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11: Hey, welcome back to the Lars Larson Show. It's a pleasure to be with you. In a moment, I want to talk about Lindsay Clancy. And you may think, look, we've heard enough about her and the crazy jury and the one lone standout juror, the holdout, who said, no, I'm not going to vote in favor of not guilty for Lindsay Clancy. But there is something more important than that, and that is the idea that somehow if we just had enough taxpayer money that was invested in psychiatric treatment and inpatient care, that would solve the problem. I think Clancy's example by itself proves otherwise, but let me get to that in just a moment. First, welcome to the Lars Larson Show. It's a pleasure to be with you on a Wednesday. Always glad to take your calls. 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A shout out to our friends in Meridian, Mississippi, who catch Great Talk Radio Monday through Friday on WZKR. That's FM 103.3, and you can find my show there Monday through Friday. 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I would answer that one yes. You can answer any way you like. You'll find the question at Lars Larson Show and at LarsLarson.com, and brought to you by AMAC. Great organization. I've been a member for more than a decade. I would never go near AARP. They sold out conservative Americans a long time ago. AMAC is the Association of Mature American Citizens. AMAC has the conservative values I believe in. That's why I joined about 10 years ago. Just go to amac.us or call 888-262-2006. AMAC's better. Better for you and better for America. Yesterday's X poll question: would you let your elementary school age child use AI in the classroom? I said no. 79% of you agreed. 21% of you, though, said yes to that idea. Glad to have you with me, and glad always to take your calls. If you want to join the best conversation in talk journalism, it's 866-HEY-LARS. That's 866-439-5277. Let me tell you what's coming up this hour, and then I'll get back to Lindsay Clancy. A doctor has been sentenced after prosecutors say he forced abortion drugs on a pregnant woman who didn't want an abortion. Was 6 months in jail justice? Was it enough? A year after Donald Trump launched a federal crackdown in Memphis, is that city finally turning the corner on crime? We're going to talk about that as well. Some of America's worst reading scores are coming from states with the strongest teachers' unions, and by the way, the biggest paychecks for teachers. Are unions standing in the way of teaching little kids how to read? And take just a moment to cast a vote in my X poll. You'll find it at LarsLarson.com and at Lars at Lars Larson Show as well. Glad to have you with me. Glad always to take your calls. Let me tell you about this involving Lindsay Clancy. Here's what's happening. Parents in Massachusetts are going to receive better support and postpartum care. Now, this is Governor Maura Healey, who I think is playing politics with a very, very ugly case. It involves Lindsay Clancy. You probably have heard about that case. We've talked about her plenty in the last 2 weeks. She murdered her three kids back in 2023. Now, was she convicted of that crime? She was not. She did kill the kids. We just haven't had a determination from a jury. The one jury that considered her case, 11 of them wanted to vote for not guilty. One of them said no. Those are the rules. Whether you like the rules or not, the rules of juries are, if you want to get a conviction, you need 12 votes in favor of conviction, proof beyond a reasonable doubt. If you want to find her not guilty, you need 12 votes in favor of not guilty. Lindsey Clancy didn't get either one. It became a hung jury. Therefore, the state must now decide whether or not to try her again. And I believe she ought to be tried very quickly. But in the meantime, the governor of Massachusetts, Maura Healey, is playing politics with this. What has she said? She said she is going to make sure that parents, new parents in Massachusetts, get extra help. She plans to ask, but listen to this closely, because the devil's in the details. Healey, a Democrat, says she plans to ask state lawmakers to approve $2 million for a program aimed at offering home visits to every one of the families that welcomes one of the 68,000 newborns in Massachusetts every year. Can I tell you why there's a math problem with that? If it hasn't occurred to you to do this, I love math. I don't necessarily do it that well, but I love math. If you take $2 million and you say, well, if we're going to provide for home visits newborns in the state every year, and we're going to budget $2 million, how much does that mean is budgeted for each one of those newborns? You know what it works out to? $29. And I would merely ask you this. If you're going to have a free home visit by a nurse to every single newborn in the state, you're going to pay $29. How much do you think you're going to get for $29? I mean, I know, because my mom was a nurse way, way, way back when, and my stepdaughter considered becoming a nurse. Do you know how much of a nurse's time you could get? You know, straight out of school, they tend to hire them for $60,000 or $70,000 a year. That's already north of $30 an hour. And you think, and that's not what the bill rates are for most nursing services. Can you imagine this? The nurse would monitor mother's postpartum health, as well as screen for depression and other mental health concerns, mental illness, including substance use disorder, meaning being an addict. That's what they call being an addict now. And the leading underlying cause of death for pregnant women and new mothers in Massachusetts. And they're going to budget $29 for every single newborn in the state. $29 is going to do it. That's what Maura Healey is offering up. Yeah. The panel also concluded that 85% of the deaths had been preventable and more than half had occurred between 7 days and 1 year after giving birth. So how long will you need to do that kind of monitoring? In the case of Lindsey Clancy, you would have had to monitor her for a good long time to have caught her mental illness, because according to her, she wasn't mentally ill before those moments when she decided to strangle her kids, and apparently is not mentally ill after she did the deed. That was the claim in court, that she merely kind of went crazy for about 20 minutes while her husband was running an errand. Unless, of course, you believe, as I believe, that what she did was deliberately sent her husband out of the house on an errand to pick up, you know, to run some errands, pick up some food, and come back home, that she did it to get him out of the house so she could do the deed. But that's just my opinion. You can have any opinion you want. By the way, there is a free report that I want to get your hands on. I want you to read this. It's called The Secret War on Cash. 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
1: 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Batavia, Illinois, 2:40 in the morning. A woman sees a flashlight and a shadow outside her window. Police say the man in her backyard was a registered sex offender. A military court convicted him in 2024. 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He never met the woman in Batavia. 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
1: Hey, welcome back to the Lars Larson Show. It's a pleasure to be with you. I got to warn you, we have been telling you for some time now that they're trying to make abortion easier and easier and easier. I mean, they've already made it so that you can do it with a pill, and over 60% of American abortions are done with a pill rather than an office visit and some kind of procedure in a doctor's office. So they made that accessible. And then Joe Biden, President Otto Penn, decided to make it easy to be able to get those abortion pills without actually even having to walk into a doctor's office. So you could do it online, or you could do it over the phone. You could do it without actually seeing a doctor in person. And we said that was problematic as well. And now imagine this. You're a doctor in Ohio, and you secretly force abortion drugs on your pregnant girlfriend. Now, if you're convicted of that crime, how much time in prison would be appropriate? I would say life in prison would be appropriate, but I'll check in with Kelsey Pritchard, who is communications director at the Susan B. Anthony Pro-Life America. Kelsey, welcome back to the program.
8: Yeah, thanks for having me, Lars.
1: So tell me about this. How much time, tell my audience, how much time this creep got, this doctor who forced these drugs on his pregnant girlfriend, how much time in prison did he get?
8: He only got 6 months and some probation.
1: Wow. Now, I assume he loses his medical ticket as well, although I'm sure there are some states like New York and California where they might actually welcome a doctor like that. But how in the world does a judge come up with the idea you secretly forced abortion drugs on your pregnant girlfriend, you killed the unborn baby, and you did this to the adult woman? You've got at least two crimes going on there, and 6 months is enough?
8: Right, and I think this all comes down to the double standard of abortion and how it's become a sacrament of the left and how that has been infused into our society and our culture, where if it's abortion and if it's a man who gets a hold of these drugs, he used his estranged wife's information to get them online that came through the mail, and he force-fed her the drugs. She awoke to him force-feeding them to her. And she went to the ER after, but it was too late. She was hemorrhaging. She lost her baby. And you have the left-wing media and Democrats who are completely ignoring the story, trying to erase this woman and her story and her baby's story. And this is because they love abortion, and they don't care who gets harmed in the process. As long as the number of abortions go up in this country, they're happy. That is their goal and what they're after.
1: I mean, this is where you would imagine a story like this, and I hate to say this, but Kelsey, I used to be a reporter and a TV anchor, and I knew that the medium just loves salacious stories like this one. But you imagine a doctor who's estranged from his ex-wife, then he takes on a girlfriend who used to be one of his patients, which makes you wonder, you know, whether or not he was going beyond some boundaries. But be that as it may, she gets pregnant, tells him, but says, I don't want an abortion. I want to keep the baby. So he goes and uses his estranged wife's personal information to obtain mifepristone and misoprostol from an out-of-state telemedicine provider. So to me, that's the mens rea. That's the guilty mind saying, mm-hmm. I'm going to do this, and I'm going to hide it as well as I possibly can. I'll use my ex-wife's or my estranged wife's information because she's not likely to check it. And then he climbs on top of this woman and forces it into her mouth?
8: Yeah, and it's the left and the left-wing media, the Democrats, don't have any excuse for ignoring this. It's because it was the woman herself, she told her story to the Daily Wire. It was out there in the free press. And Katie Britt even brought it up in Todd Blanche's confirmation hearing. And so we have elected officials who've been talking about it as well. And so the Republicans are talking about how this is dangerous. We need to end mail order. And this is 100% a political issue the Democrats should be challenged on. That's every Democrat running for office, including Sherrod Brown and Amy Acton in Ohio. They should be made to answer for the abortion drug poisonings that were made possible by their embrace of mail order abortion. And they blindly parrot the old line of my body, my choice. But what about Jonna? What about Jonna Affolder, the woman in this story, and the other women who have had the same experience? It's the sad truth is that alarming scenarios like this one are playing out all over the country.
1: I mean, and because it was so overt, you know, this wasn't, and there have been other cases where boyfriends have sneaked these abortion drugs into somebody's drink or somebody's milkshake or whatever so that they can sneak it in. In this case, The guy just took the direct route, said, I'm going to force it down her throat. You would think that, if anything else, that the Democrats and those on the left would say, well, this is a woman who's really had her rights violated. She's made pregnant by a man. And that's okay. They had consensual sex. She's pregnant. She wants to keep the baby. That's her choice. She doesn't want to get rid of it the way most many Democrats would just get rid of the baby. But she wants to keep the baby. And then he climbs on top of her and forces the drugs into her. You would think this is one where the left and Democrats and advocates for women would immediately step forward and say, this is beyond the pale. We can't tolerate this. And yet they're not.
8: Absolutely. And here's the thing. If you look at the polling, people in America want mail order abortion to be a thing of the past. They want in-person doctor visits to be restored for mifepristone. And that's where 80% of Republicans land on this issue, and even 57% of voters at large. So that includes a lot of people who would call themselves pro-choice, because there are people out there who recognize the hypocrisy here, that if we're for women, we should be protecting women from abusers who can get a hold of these drugs. And so we've been urging the administration to end this mail order abortion rule. There's a case in front of Fifth Circuit right now. The DOJ is in a loss, or the FDA is in a lawsuit with Louisiana. And if Todd Blanche settles that case, that would get abortion drugs out of the mail immediately. We're really hopeful that decisive action is coming soon from the DOJ and that they'll finally put an end to this abuse, and they'll protect women and save lives by doing so.
1: Kelsey, I'm talking to Kelsey Pritchard from SBA, Susan B. Anthony Pro-Life America. Is there anything the federal DOJ could do against this doctor? He's already lost his medical ticket and he's going to jail for 6 months. But is there anything else they could do?
8: I mean, the biggest thing they could do, and I think Jonna herself said this when she told her story, is that they need to settle this case with Louisiana, because then they are protecting women from what happened to her and protecting unborn children across this country. And Joe Biden's mail order abortion rule is responsible for the deaths of 15,000 unborn children every single month in this country. If we got rid of that rule, that would mean saving the lives of 15,000 every month. What an incredible impact the DOJ can have if they settle this case. They get the drugs out of the mail. They protect women from abusers and also protect women from the harmful side effects that we've seen that include hemorrhaging and even sepsis.
1: I just wish there were something under federal law you could go after this guy for having done this, obtaining drugs, pharmaceutical drugs, under false pretenses from an out-of-state provider and obtaining them across state lines. I thought something in there would give the DOJ some kind of hook to be able to bring a separate federal case against him too, but apparently not.
8: Yeah, I mean, he deserves so much more than 6 months. It's just such a joke. And, you know, people should know the story. They should see his face, and they should understand that he's a threat when he's out. And if you listen to his testimony in the courtroom in front of the judge, it was all about how he was done a disservice and how his medical degree was all for naught and how he's been put into a negative light publicly. And there was no remorse at all. Just this rambling from.
1: Unbelievable. Kelsey Pritchard is communications director at the Susan B. Anthony Pro-Life America. Kelsey, thank you very much. I appreciate the time. 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
0: 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Naysayers get to cut the line at 866-HEY-LARS. 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
1: Hey, welcome back to the Lars Larson Show. It's a pleasure to be with you. By the way, are the teachers' unions holding your kids back? Mississippi went from being one of the worst school systems in America to top 10 in reading and math. And the states that won't do it, and they won't copy what Mississippi is doing, they all have one thing in common. Are the teachers' unions actually holding your kids back? I'll get to your calls in just a moment at 866-HEY-LARS. That's 866-439-5277. 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Let me give full and lavish credit to the New York Post, America's oldest newspaper. They point out blue states with strong teachers' unions overwhelmingly have the worst student literacy scores and worse than Republican states where educators don't have as much say over education policy. At least 8 of the 10 states where students had the worst scores are liberal strongholds with politically powerful teachers' unions, while just 5 of them were Republican and not one of them was a swing state. Now, that's what happened. An assessment by the Progressive Policy Institute found that. The top performing states, meanwhile, were overwhelmingly conservative and had less powerful unions. Of the 23 top performing states, 13 were Republican majorities. Only 4 of them were Democrats. We found a strong negative correlation between the two. The more powerful the unions, the fewer literacy policy principles the state had adopted. The young lady who ran the study found that of the 18 literacy policies recommended by the X-Klein Ed and found Democrat states had undertaken 9 of them on average. Republican states had adopted about 14 of them. Cantor's successes were a meteoric transformation of Mississippi students. Remember, we've talked about the Mississippi miracle a lot. In 2013, the state had some of the worst test scores for middle and elementary schools in America. But by 2024, 11 years later, they had climbed to number 7 in literacy, number 13 in math. And why? Because there weren't labor unions there to hold them back. Glad to be with you and always glad to take your calls at 866-HEY-LARS. That's 866-439-5277. Send your emails to talk@LarsLarson.com. Let's go to Paul. Hey, Paul, welcome to the program. What's on your mind today?
5: Hey, Lars, thanks for having me on.
1: You bet.
5: Appreciate that. To the prior question of, I think it was whether we think it's a good idea for federal money to be spent on tribal housing, and I'm certainly not going to suggest that it's a good idea for spending. It's more of a question of, you know, when we have the president suggesting that they're going to give out $5,000 to, you know, everybody, and then we have just look at the cost of the war in Iran to the cost of fuel. It seems like I could bring up a laundry list of a whole lot of other things to focus on that are costing taxpayers a whole lot more money. Why this?
1: Hold on. Paul, do you have any kids?
5: Yes.
1: Okay. How old are they? Are they teenagers or adults or what?
5: Adults.
1: Did you ever buy the excuse that if you called your son or your daughter on some bad thing they had done, that when they said, well, Susie's doing a lot of bad things too, you should be paying attention? Did that ever work on you?
5: Yeah, no, I'm really talking about by degree, though. I mean, by degree, we're really, I don't like the whataboutism either, but by degree, this is minuscule compared to what the federal government is spending elsewhere. I mean,
1: I don't think so collectively. I think when you add up what look like very, very small things, for example, when Minnesota was getting caught starting about a year ago with all these welfare frauds, the first thing I assumed was if it's happening in Minnesota and it's billions of dollars, it's happening in every one of the other 49 states, 58 if you're an Obama voter. So when you assume... When I brought up the issue of the tribal spending, I only brought it up because it really jumped out at me. We had Democrat senators, Merkley was one of them, bragging about the fact we got $10 million. You say, okay, what's it for? Well, it's for the citizens of this one of these two sovereign countries that exist within our country. You say, okay, what are they going to do with the $10 million? They're going to build 14 houses. And you think, hold on, they're not paying anything for the land, and they're going to build $700,000 houses on Indian tribal reservations, and that's for what they call they're billing it as affordable housing. If you could go out and find every one of those examples where the federal government spends your money that way, if we could zero those out, I'd be willing to bet we could make enough difference to almost eliminate the national deficit. Not the debt, the deficit. Difference.
5: I guess it's a more of a concern that I hear less criticism about, you know, what the current administration does. And I don't have to be partisan in any way that I'm talking. It's just that part of the responsibility of whichever party you belong
1: that's reasonable. But, Paul, I do criticize Trump. I criticize his $5,000 check idea. I've criticized a number of things. I said he should get the Iran dispute over with very, very quickly. I don't think it rises to what we would ordinarily call a war, but we're certainly having a disagreement. But I do criticize him. But what else would you like me to find fault with in President Trump's administration? Because most of what he's doing is exactly what he promised to do, nothing more, nothing less. So what else would you like me to find fault with?
5: Well, that's a much longer conversation.
1: I'm not going to let you get away with that way. You said there are more important things and bigger things. So give me one. Give me one thing and say, Lars, you should really take Trump to task for X. What is it?
5: The war in Iran.
1: Hold on. If the alternative to the war in Iran is allowing the mullahs to have nuclear weapons, do we understand that that's the alternative?
5: I don't think anybody's buying that argument right now.
1: You don't think so?
5: If we had left Iran alone,
1: they would have not pursued nuclear weapons.
5: I think you're in the minority right now that thinks that this war is a good idea, that we're going in the right direction.
1: I didn't say that. Now you're changing the subject. I'm saying that if Donald Trump went in saying, we are going to tell them, you must give up your nuclear weapons ambitions. Otherwise, we keep at it. Now, is it a good idea? Was it a great idea? I'm just asking you, were you willing to say, leave them alone because they will for sure go after nuclear weapons? And once they get one or more of those nuclear weapons, does that change the entire situation in the Middle East?
5: This will have been one of the more colossal mistakes of
1: Hold on. I've answered your questions directly. Answer mine directly. If they got nuclear weapons, would that change the entire nature of what's going on in the Middle East that has the potential to tip off a war among the other countries on this planet that could destroy the world, literally?
5: Yeah, no, I understand what you're trying to do with the hypothetical.
1: No, I'm just asking, do you think, let's go back a couple of steps. Do you think they were pursuing nuclear weapons, and if so, why?
5: It's easy enough to say, though, that we should never have, and maybe the answer is in this, we should not have gone to war with Iran in the way that we did and the way that we continue to. It is
1: then
5: folly.
1: What was
5: it's
1: the way to stop them from, then Paul, tell me what was the way?
5: Where was the imminent threat?
1: Obama asserted that he could talk the Iranians out of nuclear weapons. If you don't believe me, go look up what he had to say. Well, I have the background that they do. I'll be able to sit down with them and negotiate. He was full of baloney or something worse. But the fact is, he didn't have the situation. He didn't know what he was doing. That's true.

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11: Hey, welcome back to the program. It's a pleasure to be with you, and I'm glad to take your calls. We'll get to those in a moment at 866-HEY-LARS. That's 866-439-5277. As always, naysayers go to the head of the line. Well, Memphis is one of America's, or has been, one of America's most violent cities. Well, it's been a year since Donald Trump launched a federal crime crackdown in that city. Did the law and order blitz actually work? I thought we'd check in with John Kufos, who is a criminal justice reform and public safety expert and CEO of the company called Cottage 4. John, welcome to the program.
12: Good to be with you, Lars.
11: We'll have you talk about Cottage 4 and what that's all about here in just a moment. But give me your evaluation of whether or not this crackdown, say, has worked as well in Memphis as the federal crackdown in Washington, D.C. appeared to work.
12: It certainly did, with Memphis being even more violent in D.C., and I say that living in D.C. So the Memphis crackdown from the Memphis Safe Task Force was absolutely essential. For years, Memphis was over, 300 murders, 350 murders in 2023. There was a slight dip in 2024. But even looking at murders in 2025, there were nearly 200. As of last month, they're at 99. So
11: Wow. There's
12: a tremendous... tremendous drop in murders. I think motor vehicle thefts, if I recall, 57% down. Murders, we just talked about. Overall crime down 36%. Sex assault down about 30%. Because this is a 30-40 agency task force, right? And
11: yep.
12: What happens is it allows the police or law enforcement in general to go after repeat offenders, the most dangerous, et cetera. And the proof is in the pudding. The assistant chief in Memphis, Martin Kula, was talking about total crimes from 24, 25, and so far in 26. So his quote was in 38,000 plus crimes in 24. 2025, there were 29,664, so just about 30,000 in 2025. He said so far in 2026, 18,900 total crimes.
11: Holy cow.
12: So you're talking about dramatic drop. D.C., If you haven't visited D.C., Lars, you should. D.C. has not looked this good since I moved there. It is safe. The metro's looking good. People are going places. People are eating outside. You know, I'm happy to take my daughters to the Nats game again. So, I mean, this works, and it's kind of a no-brainer. I don't know why anyone would think it wouldn't work.
11: Well, and I haven't been back there in about 2 or 3 years, but look, D.C. has had its share of problems, and yet we saw that dramatic result, one that was so dramatic that Muriel Bowser, the mayor at that point of the city, had said she was going to, at the beginning of August, she was going to fight Donald Trump and his efforts to bring down crime. And by about, I think, 3 weeks into it, she was endorsing Donald Trump's efforts to bring down crime in D.C. It was a dramatic transformation, not only of the city and crime, but of a major league Democrat as well.
12: That's right. And if you look at the investment that public safety has spurred in D.C., and I think we're going to see the same thing bear out even greater in Memphis. You know, think of RFK Stadium, where the Commanders are going to be moving back to D.C., right? That type of investment, those types of public safety investments, the housing going up all over D.C., that's only possible in a city that's safe, right? Because as soon as the city goes sideways, everyone moves out. And I think that that when you have public safety, the link between public safety and prosperity is absolutely undeniable. And I think as Tennessee thinks about rebuilding Memphis, right, and making Memphis the great city it can be to attract business, to attract investment, these public safety numbers should go really far in that. Right now, I'd like to be head of the Memphis Economic Development Authority trying to attract businesses, because they have a good story. It's probably never been easier to sell Memphis than right now.
11: No, you can probably go to places like Portland and Seattle and say, hey, are you tired of all the crime and the, you know, wide open drug dealing and all the rest of that? You can get away with it. Just come from Memphis, or come from Seattle and Portland and towns like that, Los Angeles. But the other thing about it, you mentioned car thefts. I want people to understand. I had a small town mayor tell me about car thefts and how he managed to drive them down. He's a former prosecutor, but he became the mayor of a small town south of Seattle. And he said, look, the reason many of those cars are stolen is to go out and engage in armed robberies and other kinds of assaults. So when you see the car thefts go down, then those other crimes go down as well. And sure enough, they had. And I would imagine the same is true in Memphis.
12: That's right. And that's the same nationally, right? So, you know, the days of sort of taking a car and bringing it to a chop shop, like we all used to watch in Lethal Weapon in the 80s and those kind of things, that's not really the play anymore, unless you have a Bugatti or a Lamborghini or something like that. A lot of times in places like New Jersey and New York, you'll see car thefts of, you know, regular vehicles because of the proximity to the ports, right? There's organized crime that steals it and then sends it on a container ship out to, you know, some country across the ocean. But generally, the reason these cars are being stolen is because they're going to be used in other things, right? And it's a fascinating, what I would call, it's a component of violent crime. And it also, you know, it also results in these sort of sideways issues where when they're trying to get your car, you're starting to see residential break-ins, because too many people, and I used to be one of these people, you know, I walk in the house, I used to leave my keys right on the little hook right outside the door.
11: Yep.
12: Right? People know, now people who want to steal cars know that if they just break into the house, they might be able to steal the car quite easily. So they're creating all these other situations. So I remember one state in the Northeast, you know, said, if you don't want your car stolen, you know, make sure you're always locking it. And like that's I get the rationale. But how about we start locking up the people stealing it? And I say that, Lars, as someone who has dedicated much of his life to not just the public safety movement, but the criminal justice reform movement, having helped President Trump write and pass the First Step Act, yep, having passed things to help inmates get jobs, leading New Jersey's largest reentry organization. So I don't say this as someone who has no visibility into the public safety component of rehabilitation, but incarceration has a purpose. And one other thing I'd like to share with all your listeners,
11: yeah,
12: people talk about the deterrence, right? Well, if we have stiff penalties on everybody, they'll be deterred. That the data doesn't always bear that out. But what does bear out universally, no matter where you are in this country, is certainty of capture and certainty of punishment. That has shown to have direct reduction on crime across a whole community, because once the community knows, the community of people committing crimes, that is, once they know that if you mess around in Memphis or now downtown D.C., you are getting locked up, a lot fewer people start are messing around.
11: And, John, just consider what people like Grady Judd, that sheriff down in Polk County, Florida, he just goes out and says it directly. If you catch somebody like this in your house, shoot him. And if you get in a dispute with our guys and you shoot one of our cops, you're going to go to the morgue. And if you you hurt one of our cops, you're going to go to the hospital. And he makes it very, very direct. There will be consequences. No ifs, ands, or buts. John Kufos is a criminal justice reform and public safety expert and the CEO of Cottage 4. John, thanks so much. I appreciate the time. Glad to have your phone calls at 866-HEY-LARS. That's 866-439-5277. Send your emails to talk@LarsLarson.com. 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
24: From ABC News, I'm Dave Packer. President Trump saying interest rates are too high after the Federal Reserve voted unanimously to raise the benchmark rate 0.25% today. Speaking in North Carolina this evening, Trump deflected blame for the rate hike away from his appointed Fed board chair, Kevin Warsh.
25: I'm relying on Kevin, but he's got, you know, a very tough board. He's got a board that was put there by a lot of other people. And the interest rates are too high. They're not appropriate.
24: ABC's Elizabeth Schulze.
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0: Sheeran speaking out amid mounting backlash after rapper Macklemore was dropped from his tour after expressing pro-Palestinian views.
1: Amid public pressure to speak out, Sheeran going on to say, "I am appalled by the conflict between Israel and Palestine. I am not complicit. I have my personal views on this devastating conflict. Just because I choose not to speak publicly, it doesn't mean I don't have them." But fallout now growing. Ed Sheeran's own band and multiple opening acts, including Finneas and Lucas Graham, voluntarily leaving the tour in solidarity with Macklemore.
0: That's ABC's Lara Spencer. 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
0: House Speaker Mike Johnson today announced he's canceling legislative business, sending lawmakers to the campaign trail early. Ahead of the midterm elections, the move comes a day after Kentucky Republican Congressman Thomas Massie introduced articles of impeachment against Defense Secretary Pete Hegseth that Speaker Johnson called ridiculous.
4: It will immediately be tabled, of course, but we probably won't do that today. We'll probably do it when we come back. But it's a stunt. Secretary Hegseth has done an extraordinary job.
0: The war in Iran is helping hike up oil and gas prices. Patrick DeHaan with Gas Buddy says the war in Ukraine is also contributing.
5: It's exposing a lot of fronts that oil prices are reacting to, and that's why oil earlier this week jumped to its highest level in months, close to $106, because there's just no shortage of headlines that are influential and are changing the risk calculus in near real time. And that's why consumers today will be spending roughly $770 million more on fuel. Until something happens to de-escalate these geopolitical tensions, prices will keep going higher.
0: The nation's largest sports leagues are asking state regulators to issue lifetime bans for gamblers who harass or threaten pro athletes. In a letter to state attorneys general, the leagues say individuals who lose sports bets direct threatening and harassing messages at players, coaches, and their families, and they're calling for a reporting system linked to regulators and law enforcement. Dave Packer, ABC News.
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4: Hey, would you believe they're talking about killing toddlers, and now one country on planet Earth, and not exactly a third world country by anybody's stretch, they've actually done the deed. 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Euthanasia. And why? They did it out of mercy. You know, mercy killing. You're not going to believe this, but it's, I guess these days, almost anything seems unbelievable anymore. But let me tell you the story in a moment. 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But believe it or not, America was the first country that actually had laws on the books that allowed for doctor-assisted suicide, later called medical aid in dying, because even the doctors didn't want their name even generically attached to it. So that was crazy enough. But the Netherlands is the place that has seemingly led the way when it comes to killing people because they are incapacitated in one way or another. And if you believe, but they're only doing that with adults, and they're only doing that with the terminally ill. Well, it turns out that's not true either. I mean, there are times where a slippery slope is projected, but we never actually slide down that slippery slope. And then there are times like this, where way back when they first legalized doctor-assisted suicide in America, and when they later did it formally in places like the Netherlands, some of us said this is going to be a slippery slope and we're going to end up sliding down the slope. Where have we slid to at this point? A young child, 2 years old, who did suffer from some severe medical problems. Now, what'd they do? The Netherlands killed the child. First time ever of using euthanasia on a child under the age of 12. But they said, well, but we really did a good job of it. Well, they're patting themselves on the back. The child was born very prematurely, 26 weeks of gestation, and the child had suffered severe brain damage. It had cerebral palsy. It had a visual impairment. And this child had frequent and severe epileptic seizures and was apparently unresponsive to medication. So, child was in tough shape. Also had mucus in their lungs, probably as a result of that cerebral palsy, could be, or some other effect, which made breathing and swallowing very difficult. So the Netherlands changed its euthanasia law just 2 years ago, and it allowed for euthanasia, get this, on children between the ages of 1 and 12 under strict conditions. Let me tell you why I'm concerned about what's happening in the Netherlands. You might wonder, well, why do you care about that? I care about it because the United States, as I said, became the first country on planet Earth to have a single state. It was the state of Oregon that signed off on doctor-assisted suicide. And I told you, this is going to be a slippery slope. They're going to start out by saying, but we're only doing it to willing participants. Well, the two-year-old wasn't necessarily willing. We're only doing it to those who are terminally ill. I guess depending on how you look at it, we're all terminally ill. I mean, none of us is going to live past about 120. The good book says so, and it turns out it's right all the time. So then you say, well, hold on a second. Could that happen here? It absolutely could happen here, because we're already seeing that Canada has liberalized its euthanasia laws, and the United States has states where they started with one kind of euthanasia, doctor-assisted suicide, then changed the name to medical aid in dying, first said it has to apply only to those who are terminally ill, and now they're beginning to apply it to those who are not necessarily terminally ill. If you take terminally ill to mean you're going to die within 2 years, and we have various doctors who say, we understand this person is not going to live past, say, 2 years. Okay, in that case, you're seen to be terminally ill. When the law got bigger in the Netherlands, euthanasia would have applied only to young children no more than 5 times a year. So far, this is the first and only case. But wait till they get warmed up. In Canada, one of the most common kinds of death is now doctor-assisted suicide. And, of course, the doctors are saying they're not crazy about doing this either. They say you aren't trained for it. There's a huge threshold to cross. And sometimes you reach the point where you do cross that threshold when you see that suffering is so severe. Now, if you think about that kind of reasoning and you say, well, this child has major medical problems, understood. This child is not going to have a long and healthy life like most children, understood. Now, take those same things and apply them to many of the people who are living in nursing homes right now. And you know what you get? You get Governor Cuomo and the ill people during the pandemic. You say, well, send them back to the nursing home. Who cares? This is the problem we've got, is that now that government has a huge stake in medical care of citizens, I don't like that. I don't think most people like that. Medicare, Medicaid, all those forms of government insurance. And now that the government is paying the tab, they're going to say, gosh, taking care of this child, this one child, he's got major problems. He's got major medical problems, and he's not likely to live that much longer. So they okayed the euthanasia on a child of 2 years of age. That child died at the end of 2025. It's only now becoming publicly documented that that happened. So what are we going to do in America when they say, well, there are these children, and they do have these conditions, and it is very expensive to treat them, and they're only going to suffer, and then they're going to die. And we're predicting that they're not going to live long. I want to ask you, how many times have you heard a story about somebody who is predicted to die as a child, and they didn't? Somebody, maybe even a friend. I've had friends who are told they had 2 years to live, and then they live for five. And who are you going to take? Whose estimate are you going to take? And are you going to be willing? Are you one of those people like the 11 people on the Lindsey Clancy jury saying, mom beat her children to death, but she's to be excused from it because she had problems? In this case, are you going to excuse the doctors when they say, why, we had to kill the patient because the patient, we couldn't really do much for the patient, so we decided to take the patient's life instead. Is that the kind of solution that the United States should ever welcome? And are you afraid that there are people in this country that are willing to do exactly what they just did in the Netherlands? By the way, Batavia, Illinois, 2:40 in the morning. A woman sees a flashlight and a shadow. It's outside her window. Police say the man in her backyard was a registered sex offender. A military court convicted him in 2024. He had taken a sailor's key card, let himself into her bedroom, and watched her sleep. Creepy and, well, criminal. He never met the woman in Batavia. He saw her on social media, researched her, and then found her home address. Researched. Let me translate that word for you. A people search site will sell a report on you or me for about $2. 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I use Incogni. 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
0: Hey, welcome back to the Lars Larson Show. Well, consider this. Donald Trump says we ought to have interest rates at 1% because we're the most creditworthy people on earth. But the Federal Reserve went the other direction, and they voted unanimously to jack up the interest rates by another, what the fancy people in economics call, 25 basis points or a quarter of a percent. So the Fed has hiked interest rates for the first time since 2023. I thought we'd talk about that with Dan Veroni, who's a highly regarded economic strategist, two-time author, and the number one Amazon best-selling author of Rethinking Economic Growth. Dan, welcome back to the program.
13: Thank you so much, Lars. I'm thrilled to be with you again.
0: I don't have much love for the Federal Reserve, but that may be a subject for another day. Did they get it right this time by jacking up interest rates, which, I don't know, only seems likely to cause average people additional distress, at least by my read?
13: So to your second point, we're absolutely on the same page, because Main Street and small business are getting the screws tightened on them, and that's highly unfortunate. But your first question is, did they get it right? The answer is, I believe they got it wrong. So I'm going to give you some data here.
0: We agree. Not that I require that of my guests. I love it when I have guests and naysayers, but it happens that we're on the same page. Good.
13: Yeah, and Lars, interestingly enough, so coal inflation 3.4%. Do you know that one full percent of that is the energy price shock, which means that actual inflation is at 2.4%. I'll say that
0: again. Which is pretty close to the target, isn't it?
13: Yeah, it's actually really close to the target. So I was scratching my head as I read the announcement on the airplane, and I just said, they have got to be kidding me. What are they doing? The energy price shock is having a big impact, right? So it's gasoline prices. The other part of that is that the diesel fuel prices. Now, everything in this country is delivered from somewhere to somewhere else. So we've been seeing prices gradually increase across the board. But it is a large share of that is the energy price shock. That's why the decision today was really shocking.
0: In fact, let me ask you something, because I'm not the economist, you are. But it was the price shock. But we've also, to some extent, in the last few months, that we didn't expect this Iran thing to go on for 6 months. But there have been a couple of places where it appeared that it might be coming to an end quickly. And all of a sudden, we saw some fairly rapid adjustments to fuel prices that went right back the other way when it was clear that it wasn't ending. Am I wrong in seeing that suggests that when it really truly is over at some point, we're going to see a rapid readjustment of energy prices back?
13: I think we're going to see a rapid and substantial readjustment downward when this is over. And again, that just further reinforces the point that you and I agree upon, which is, why did they raise rates by 25 basis points? You know, why did Fed Chair Warsh talk about the future and then share the dot plot saying that the Federal Open Market Committee members are considering another rate increase this year? I mean, it's really shocking. Oh,
0: another one. Because here's what I think about. I mean, I understand that the big business types, they're going to be concerned about, well, what does this do to borrowing rates and all that? I think about the average person. And you say, okay, at some point, the average person says, I need to replace my car, whether it's with a new one or a new old one. They go out to buy it, and they find out, oh, yeah, you were paying 5%, now you're going to pay 8% because rates have gone up. That's happening to a lot of people. So it affects not just interest on credit cards, which unfortunately some people are having to use right now to get by, but it'll adjust their car rate. And God forbid, if mom or dad gets a new job in a different city and they have to sell the house and give up their old 3% loan and take on a new loan somewhere else, that's going to cost more money as well. And maybe it'll be impossible for them to buy the new house in their new place because of these interest rates. Is there any hole in that one?
13: No hole in that argument, and I'll reinforce that a bit further with other data. So the savings rate is down to 3% among the American people. And why is that? Why is that? Because they're getting squeezed primarily by the energy price shock. And when Fed Chair Warsh says, well, we've had inflation for 5 years, so here's my question back, Lars. Why did the Fed under former Chair Powell decrease? Now, right? Almost a year ago to the day, reduced interest rates by 50 basis points. So this is why it's just stunning.
0: And somehow this is going to tamp down inflation by reducing demand? Because to me, all it does is say to people who are buying things, you're going to have to buy them and it's going to cost you more money. And most of the things those people are buying are not discretionary items. They're not saying, I'm going to give up my old car loan at 5% and buy a new car at 9% or whatever the percentage rate is. I'm going to buy a new house at a much higher rate. They're not doing that because they want to. They're doing it because life has told them, you're moving to a new place. You're going to have to buy a new house or you're going to have to buy a new car. So I don't see how this is going to change inflation much at all. Or am I wrong in looking at it that way?
13: And not wrong, because if a percent of that 3.4 is the energy price shock,
0: yep,
13: is the Fed doing this today and potentially increasing the rates one more time this year, is that going to increase the gasoline supply and the diesel supply?
0: Nope.
13: So then why did we do it? And in addition to that, what's interesting is that when we talk about, you know, the folks on Main Street, wages are not as wage increases are not as robust as they were. So think of the people that have wages not keeping up with that 3.4. They're out, you know, buying gas, groceries, paying rent, or paying the mortgage, or a car payment, and now they're finding out that they're going to have to pay even more in this environment.
0: Yeah, and it doesn't seem, because if it's not going to tamp down inflation, then all you're doing is imposing an artificial cost on Americans with no benefit to it at all. And is there any argument, I'm talking to Dan Veroni, but is there any argument by which it would tamp down inflation to raise rates this way?
13: So from my perspective, when you look at what the Fed does, right, my concern is, and it's always been this way, is that they have a demand destruction mentality. They believe that if they slow things down and they tamp down on the consumer and the small business, that will slow the economy down and bring prices down. And honestly, it feels like a false narrative to me.
0: That is Dan Veroni. 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
20: Hey, welcome back to the Lars Larson Show. It's a pleasure to be with you. And just to make sure we could get Leland Vittard on, we made sure to pay the phone bill this week. Leland Vittard is the host of On Balance with Leland and Chief Washington Anchor at News Nation. How are you doing, sir?
21: You need me to Venmo you?
20: Yeah, you could Venmo me for the phone bill. We've had a running joke because the engineers have been doing a very good job, including the ones where, and you realize, Leland, it's an aspect of modern society that there are times where a problem is neither IT nor engineering wholly, which means you either get both of them solving it or neither of them solving it. And every once in a while, and we happen to get this time, we get both engineering and IT working on the problem and they solve it. So there you go. Donald Trump has said no more forever wars. And now we've got some Republicans who are jumping ship and joining the Democrats trying to pass a war powers resolution to hamstring the president in his conduct against Iran. What should we understand about what's happening there, Leland?
21: Well, that President Trump did not sell the war before he started it. And a large part of the American... He did not sell it before, which is typically what you need to do. And that America has gone through these cycles before of isolationism. And in fact, the 1930s were part of it. And we'll talk about this on the show tonight. Canada is now joining the EU as an associate member in a giant FU to Donald Trump. Now, in the past, there would have been major prices to be paid for that. And therefore, the Canadians and the Europeans wouldn't have done that. The fact that America is not really feared by its enemies anymore, nor really respected by its friends, is a bad thing for America. That does not portend well for the world or for the United States.
20: All right. So where do you see Trump going after this? And where do you see him going between now and November? Because if he loses the midterms, then it may be game over to a large extent for anything he might have helped to get through the Congress.
21: Wait, hold on, Lars.
20: Yes.
21: Lars, you and I have covered Donald Trump for, what, 11 years now, 2015?
20: Yep.
21: Yeah. You want me to predict the future of Donald Trump?
20: I know. I know it's difficult,
21: no.
20: Isn't it?
21: No, thanks. And I disagree with you that if he loses the midterms, it's game over. He has shown an enormous willingness to do things, even things that don't really work very well, trying to affect change without going to Congress or anybody else. It's very clear that Republicans want to put Donald Trump on the ballot, his legacy, the continuation of his view. I think you saw from J.D. Vance where he said, hey, look, give us another chance. Give us another 2 years to get things done, a realization that that's not where a lot of America is.
20: No, it's not. And I guess that's the concern I've got, is that if he loses the House, then it's going to be, what, 2 years of impeachment hearings and votes and ridiculous nonsense like that that will be blocked by the Senate. And won't actually go any further than the other two impeachments do, but it'll chew up lots and lots of time on something that doesn't mean anything, whereas the actual conduct of the country is going to go on unguided, I guess.
21: Well, I guess we've been through a lot of times where the president in power lost the midterms more times than not, right? I think it's been two in recent memory that the president has not lost the midterms. So I'm not quite worried about that. I think what's more interesting is you talk to a lot of Americans right now and they feel very much the way they did in 2023 and 2024, and sort of how they did in 2020, which is that America is out of control. Things feel out of control. Gas prices, the economy, the war in Iran, AI. And you now have the party out of power saying, I'm going to bring things back to normal. I'm going to take control. And what the case that Republicans could make that they have not is, okay, let us show you what that control looks like. It looks like California. It looks like Illinois. And it looks like New York.
20: Yep.
21: Good luck with that.
20: Yeah, that's a mess. Because, I mean, the failures of the Democrats, although I don't want the Republican Party to start doing what the Democrats do, which is just saying, we're against Trump. So being just against the Democrats. But if you say, if you want to go back to normal, and normal is gigantically higher taxes, real mismanagement of government, lots and lots of fraud and waste and abuse, okay, that's if that's what normal is and you want that, then if you wish for that, you might actually get it.
21: Well, I would go one step further. Part of the problem is Republicans must be introspective, is that they didn't give normal. They had an opportunity. And rather than go to normal, they went to a reflection of what Democrats were doing. They were going to do on to Democrats what had been done on to them, rather than give Americans what they wanted, which was a return to normal.
20: But by that, you mean when the DOJ started pursuing, because a lot of us have wished for a long time that there was some prosecution of people from either party that crossed the line and broke the law. And we don't ever seem to get it. We always get a side, doesn't matter which side, that says, hey, let's just move on. We'll leave all that stuff in the rearview mirror as though we've agreed to let their guys get away with it if they let our guys get away with it. I don't think Americans are in favor of that.
21: Well, be that as it may, there were a lot of Americans who were not in favor of going after Donald Trump. And you and I talking about it, the day Donald Trump won the Republican primary for president was the day of the Mar-a-Lago raid.
20: Yep.
21: Had Donald Trump not been indicted, convicted, indicted more times, mugshotted, driven in convoys to courtrooms in New York City, he probably wouldn't have been the nominee and he almost certainly wouldn't have been president. If Biden pardoned him and just moved on, the world politically would have looked very different. And I think we've seen a lot of Americans say, hey, look, you want to go after Democrats, you want to go do all those things, that may be fine. You may be able to get to go do that. You earn your fun. You earn your fun by fixing the economy, by fixing how people feel about real wages, meaning how they feel about money in their pocket, by getting
20: that's the way to have to
21: down.
20: Do it. And Leland, there is, and if Donald Trump does not get it, if he loses the midterms, I think it is going to be game over. But that's just my take on it. That's Leland Vittard, the chief Washington anchor at News Nation. Hey, folks, there's a free report, and I need you to put your hands on this report. It's called The Secret War on Cash. 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
4: Welcome back to the Lars Larson Show. Well, the federal government in one place in America is now spending almost $10 million. $10 million to build just 14 houses on two Indian reservations. How does that qualify as affordable housing? Let me get into the details of the story, and you're going to want to hear this, because this is your federal tax dollars being used to benefit people who are part of a sovereign nation. That's what Indians have, is in their reservations. It is considered a sovereign nation inside the United States of America. So members of tribes are both citizens of the United States, but they are also citizens of sovereign nations. And many of those sovereign nations are doing very, very well because they have casinos, because they have resorts, because they have other operations, which they're entitled to have. It's their sovereign nation, but they're also getting amazing amounts of financial support from the United States Congress. So I got this email from Richard Seward, and Richard said, Lars, I just read a news story detailing a $10 million HUD grant. That's Housing and Urban Development. A $10 million HUD grant to the Warm Springs and Cow Creek Indian tribes to build so-called affordable housing. Now, I might mention Richard Seward identifies himself as a real estate agent, so he's got a dog in the fight, but I think a legitimate one. He says a little deeper dive into the article points out that this grant is to build seven single-family homes on each reservation. What kind of affordable housing is a house that costs $715,000? And why is our taxpayer money going to tribes that run extremely profitable casinos? This is nuts. Well, Richard, I think it gets even worse than that. But first, welcome to the program. You want to jump in? It's 866-HEY-LARS. That's 866-439-5277. Naysayers always go to the head of the line. Send emails to talk@LarsLarson.com and vote in our ex-poll question. You'll find the daily poll question at Lars Larson Show and at LarsLarson.com. And, of course, the Democrat U.S. senators who love the idea of this kind of federal giveaway, they absolutely love it. And, in fact, they're bragging about it in press releases they've sent us. Senator Jeff Merkley bragging that $10 million is going to two tribes and that each one will build seven single-family homes. Now, let me help you out with a little math on this. But first, you should know one thing in particular. That is, in most parts of America, if you have an Indian tribe, their land that the reservation sits on, their sovereign nation sits on, is considered held in trust by the federal government for the benefit of that tribe. So even though they're a sovereign nation, the land that their nation sits on is held in trust for the Indian tribe. Now, do most tribes charge or sell a piece of land to somebody to build a house? The answer is they don't. They don't sell the land. In many cases, they will simply write an on-paper lease of the land for 75 years or 50 years, terms like that. So you've got a $715,000 house, in which case you're not spending any money to buy the land. The $700,000 is entirely for the house. Now, assume that that house is, say, an average size house, 2,000 square feet. That means you're paying about $350 a square foot, which is an extraordinary amount of money. If you look around the United States and you take a look at houses that are for sale, apartments and condos that are for sale, $350 a square foot should be getting you something absolutely fantastic. Do you know what I think this is? It's a giant giveaway by members of the United States Congress to the Indian tribes in sovereign nations. Now, should it be allowed? I don't think so. In fact, I'd love to ask the Secretary of HUD, Housing and Urban Development, who works for Donald Trump. Why in the world are we doing deals like this? And I think the question Richard Seward outlines is absolutely appropriate. Should we be providing funding to build houses on the land of a sovereign nation, oftentimes tribes that are doing very, very well because of their other business enterprises, whether it's selling fireworks, whether it's selling casino operations or hotels or anything else? Does it make sense? And $700,000 is considered affordable housing? If you haven't checked recently, tell me how big your house is. and tell me how much per square foot your house costs. It's easy to figure it out. If you got a 2,000 square foot house, and say you've paid $200,000, it's $200. It's $100 a square foot. That's a relatively reasonable private home. But in this case, the tribes are getting all this money. Now, do I think the Democrats know that the tribes are going to be very, very grateful because all the people on those reservations who are members of the tribes, they vote. And the members of Congress know exactly that. The money is coming from the U.S. Department of Housing and Urban Development, the Indian Housing Block Grant Competitive Program that provides federal funding to eligible tribes to support affordable housing projects with a priority given to new construction and housing rehab projects. But at $700 a square foot, this is absolute insanity. And I think Richard's absolutely right to raise this question. Many of these things, you'll see them in the news, and you just think, okay, but some of us like to do the math. When you divide 14 homes on two Indian nations, divided into $10 million, it comes out to just over $715,000 for each house. And as I said, if you assume the house is, say, 2,000 square feet, which is about the American average now, that's over $350 a square foot. If anybody thinks that is a reasonable amount of money to spend on affordable housing, I'd be glad to get the naysayer call. If you want to join the best conversation in talk journalism, it's right here at 866-HEY-LARS. 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
10: From ABC News, I'm Dave Packer. The Federal Reserve voting to raise interest rates for the first time in 3 years. Rates will now go up by a quarter of a percentage point due to the stubbornly high inflation that remains well above the Fed's 2% goal. Fed Chair Kevin Warsh hesitating to say that any of this will lower costs.
11: We cannot affect any individual price, whether it be oil prices, whether it be foodstuffs at the grocery store. But what we can do and will do is ensure that any change in relative prices don't broaden out, don't have second and third order effects in the economy.
10: President Trump asked tonight about how he sees the war in Iran going.
12: Well, hopefully we're toward the end of the war. They want to make a deal, and we'll see how that works out. Iran is very much wanting to make a deal.
10: New images obtained by ABC News show several destroyed American assets struck by Iranian missiles during the course of the ongoing war, warning that it's taking a toll on the country's military power. ABC's Rachel Scott.
13: Since the early days of the war, Pentagon Chief Pete Hegseth has downplayed Iran's attacks.
14: Every once in a while, you might have one, unfortunately, we call it a squirter that makes its way through.
13: But an American service member who served in this war telling me, quote, "The American people are unaware of the extent of the damage that American bases are taking in. It's being kept a secret.

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1: Investigators in Philadelphia are combing through hundreds of files found inside a home that appear to depict images of violence against women, including at least two who had been reported missing. No bodies have been recovered. Deputy Commissioner Frank Benor.
2: Over 1 million digital images were recovered. And these digital images were on different hard drives, different flash drives, different items throughout the house.
1: A man tied to the case is in custody on firearms charges. The European Union's Commission President is offering Canada a pathway to associate membership. This will be a first for the EU, but ABC's Tom Sophie Burridge says other member states will have to first approve it.
3: This idea has been put forward by the Canadian Prime Minister, Mark Carney. He was the VIP special guest at the State of the Union address by the President of the European Commission, Ursula von der Leyen, today. And she's touting this as a kind of one-of-a-kind type of relationship that Canada could have with the European Union. But it's going to take some time to sort out. And, you know, all 27 of the EU's member states are going to have a say in this.
1: Variety reports for the first time the Vatican plans to submit a film for Oscar consideration. The documentary short Green Lava was produced by the Vatican and is set to premiere this week. The film follows a young man with muscular dystrophy and is described as a poignant meditation on independence. Dave Packer, ABC News.
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Greetings, conversationalists. It is Eric Erickson here across the fruited plain. I am glad to have your undivided attention because rarely does this happen. On occasion, one wakes up, rolls over to check the phone, the Omni device, the device digital hub that connects us to all the world, and sees that your host is the trending topic on social media. What have I done? It's not what I have done. It's what Shampoo has done. Now, I tell

0: may not agree with him, but he tells you the truth. 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
1: Again, we got weirdos everywhere, people. I know you didn't tune in for the heavy stuff out of the gate today, but I told you yesterday it was coming, and it's important that you understand this stuff. Thanks to Mark Levin, he just recirculated on social media and told everybody they need to read the piece I wrote this morning. You need to read the piece I wrote this morning. I woke up, I was the number one trending topic on social media. I'm glad people occasionally will listen to something that I say and read something that I've written. If you want to read it, text Eric to 33777 and get the first link. I can't emphasize to you enough. When Harmeet Dillon, who is now the head of the Civil Rights Division for the DOJ, was at the Republican convention this past year and offered a Sikh prayer at the end of it, and a lot of people came out of the woodwork and attacked her for doing it, that you're not a Christian, how dare you? And I said, you know, I'm a Christian. I believe you go to heaven because of Jesus, your faith in Jesus. But we're a democracy and a republic. We believe in pluralism. The Republican Party isn't a Christian party, and she has every right. If the president of the United States wants her to pray at the end, let him, let her. And people attacked me for defending her right to do it. And I was aware then, but boy, I think we got a problem. And then in the last month or so, I've seen this coordinated attack on my friend Rod Dreher from people for his mild concerns about the vice president. And it was at that point, it was like, I need to start putting the dots and tying everything together, because it's clearly coordinated. And I didn't realize not only how coordinated it is, but how infested parts of the administration, media outlets, conservative institutions are with these guys. Many of them, not all, but many of them really do harbor sympathies to the Nazis. I mean, they're on full display on the Democratic Party side, and we got the same sorts of people on our side. It's horseshoe theory at play here. Now, I got to tell you before I get out of here about Perfectly Snug and their mattress topper. 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

0: articles of impeachment against Defense Secretary Pete Hegseth. Speaker Johnson says that the House has done the hard work.
1: It's time for our members to go home to their districts and make their case to the American people, to go and explain all the great things we've done.
0: Opening acts and a backing band have pulled out of Ed Sheeran's tour in solidarity with rapper Macklemore, who was dropped from the tour after expressing pro-Palestinian views on stage. The rapper says Patriots owner Robert Kraft used his influence to ban him from Gillette Stadium and other places. ABC News legal contributor Brian Buckmeyer says Macklemore may have a path for legal action.
2: There is the potential for what's called torturous interference. You can't have one person interfering knowingly and voluntarily against someone else's contract, someone else's business, to their detriment. And so depending on the facts and whether or not this is true, I could see civil claims like torturous interference or negligence or other kind of business business laws that could be violated based on contract agreements.
0: Federal authorities announced charges Wednesday against three people in Los Angeles for stealing $12 million in federal and state homelessness aid to pay for real estate luxury trips and vintage vehicles. Dave Packer, ABC News.
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Ladies and gentlemen, boys and girls, I'm delighted to have you welcome. It is Eric Erickson here, and the phone number is 877-973-7425. I'm going to get into some, local, what some people will say, local politics here in Georgia. It's not really. It actually is just mesmerizing to watch a candidate on his A game. And I'm honestly floored at how good it is. Rick Jackson is the Republican gubernatorial candidate for Georgia. And I want to give you some data on this race because Republicans are nervous, obviously, about Georgia. They're nervous, frankly, about the governor's race in Georgia. But let me just give you a stat here that blew my mind when I saw it yesterday. Rick Jackson is holding for the governor's race ad. So in politics, you can hold slots for advertising so they don't fill up. You can just say, hey, I want to book ads later. I'll give you the ads later. Rick Jackson's holding $40.5 million worth of ad slots in Georgia. Do you know how many Keisha Lance Bottoms, his Democratic opponent, is holding? So $40.5 million in reserved ad slots for Rick Jackson in Georgia. Keisha Lance Bottoms.

0: comes $42,000. Yeah, $42,000 to $40.5 million. In the general election campaign spending so far, when you combine it with future reservations for ads, the Jackson campaign has spent or will spend $75.8 million. Keisha Lance Bottoms will spend $8.2 million, and $7.9 million of those dollars actually come from an outside group, not from her. She's got no money. The problem for the Democrats in this race is she should have never been the Democratic nominee in Georgia, but she is. And I want to play for you advertisement, an audio ad. This is Rick Jackson for Georgia. This is an ad about Keisha Lance Bottoms. She was the mayor of Atlanta. She was the first mayor of Atlanta since the Civil War to see the city burn to the ground. When Sherman marched through Atlanta, the Battle of Atlanta, they burned the city to the ground. Fast forward to the year of our Lord 2020, Keisha Lance Bottoms is the mayor of Atlanta, and she allows the Black Lives Matters rioters to burn the city to the ground. These are voices, mostly of black women, in an ad for Rick Jackson.
1: Keisha Lance Bottoms, she abused taxpayers.
2: She is lining her own pockets, trying to help her friends.
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2: Things were out of control.
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7: There was no accountability.
2: She was responding as if it was okay.
8: She was a complete disaster.
0: That's an ad for Rick. And by the way, that ad was all over every football game, college and national football. Every one of them. It was all over. And I got to tell you, the ads are some of the best political ads I've ever seen. So yeah, Erickson, here you go again. You're talking about Georgia. What about the rest of us? I'm just telling you, these are some of the best political ads I've ever seen, and they're going to be studied by people, and they're probably going to get a lot of awards as well because of how good they are. One of the things that Jackson...
9: Rick thinks we're interviewing him, but we have a surprise plan.
10: Rick grew up in foster care.
11: He couldn't afford college, but he helped over 800 foster kids like us get their chance.
12: What's happening?
13: Anybody that's gone through foster care, I'll bet on them 10 times before I'll bet on anyone, because you guys are resilient.
14: We didn't think college was possible.
15: But we got to go because of you.
16: You never got to wear one, but you made sure we could. Thank you.
17: Thank you.
13: Do the right thing. And then when you have a chance, you help other people. Because you know, when you've been there, you never forget it.
15: We're actually here to say thank you.
16: And we're not the only ones. There's a hat for every foster kid that you help go to college.
14: Rick helped more than 800 foster youth attend college.
13: I am so proud of every one of you.
0: I mean, you got a multiracial dynamic. He's got a compelling biography. Here's just one more for you.
18: The first time behind the wheel, he drove his mom home after she passed out drunk.
19: Mom?
18: Abandoned. Abused. Hungry. Growing up, they called him white trash, a worthless little bastard. But Rick Jackson survived the Techwood projects, literally fought his way out. Shoeshine boy, ticket scalper. Jackson ran away to the first of five foster homes, then struck out on his own. At 19, Rick dropped out of college he couldn't afford, started a family, got a single wide trailer, and took a job in straight commission phone sales. A year later, Jackson started his own business and turned it into an unlikely success story, employing thousands. Winning against all odds. That's the story of Rick Jackson's life. He's running for governor to do the same for you.
0: Here's the truth of the matter. In Georgia, the Democrats thought that the Lieutenant Governor Burt Jones would be the Republican nominee. And he probably should have been. Although historically, since we revised our constitution, say there have only hardly any lieutenant governor in the state of Georgia has ever become governor. It's the weirdest thing. You would think that the lieutenant governor would be elevated to governor, and almost none of them who've tried have been able to do it. Hardly any of them. I think out of 13 who tried, two of them did it. Zell Miller was probably the most famous. Jackson was the wild card. He was the thing the Democrats didn't see coming. And he's got just an incredible ad campaign. It is an ad campaign that, is balancing. The positive ads are so good that when people see the negative ads against the Democratic opponent, they're so overwhelmed by the positivity of the positive ads. Normally, so when you run a negative ad, here's the rule of negative ads, as someone who used to run negative ads for candidates. Normally, when you run a negative ad for a candidate, your negatives go up as well. You want the negatives of the other person to go up more than your negatives. And the reason you want them to do this is because you know, when you attack someone, people don't like it when you attack, but the negative ads work. The negative ads work. And so your hope is that your negatives will not go up as high as the person you're attacking. Jackson has combined these negative ads with such overwhelmingly positive ads that his negatives are really not rising so much as he's reminding people of the reality and the truth of Keisha Lance Bottoms. And here's the problem for the Democratic nominee in Georgia is she can't overcome this because it's all true. And everyone who lived in the city of Atlanta at the time remembered it. Now, let's pivot from here to Michigan, where the Mike Rogers campaign has a new attack on Abdul El-Sayed. And here's the reason why this attack is going to be so effective. Abdul El-Sayed, he's a medical doctor, but he's never actually been a doctor with patients. He never actually practiced medicine. He got the degree, but he didn't practice medicine. He's winning white women in Michigan right now. And the polling suggests that more white women are going to turn out in Michigan than other people, and they're voting for him, and that can get him over the zone. Well, the Mike Rogers campaign has done successful opposition research, and the ad has not yet dropped. It's about to hit. But you know what the attack is? This, short of endorsing Lindsey Clancy, I don't know what Mike Rogers could do more powerfully to get neurotic white women to vote for him than this. Abdul El-Sayed, in his own words, says that the government has made a mistake funding breast cancer research. That because women vote, the government is funding breast cancer at the expense of other cancers, and breast cancer doesn't need all the money and attention. You got a guy running who wants the votes of women saying the government shouldn't be funding breast cancer research. How many of you know someone with breast cancer who has had breast cancer or died of breast cancer? My wife had a double mastectomy right after we got married because so many women in her family died of breast cancer. And you got the Democratic candidate in Michigan saying that the government shouldn't be funding so much breast cancer research. In Texas, you got James Tallarico and all the crazy stuff he said about trans issues and God being non-binary and there being six genders. Just attack Tallarico with Tallarico's own words. Learn from Rick Jackson's campaign. Problem in Texas, of course, is that Ken Paxton can't really sell himself positively. Mike Rogers can sell himself positively in Michigan. But man, I got to tell you, I mean, the ads genuinely are top-notch ads. They are genuinely top-notch ads. They're the best campaign ads I've seen this cycle from anybody. And there is time for the other Republicans nationwide to see the ads and learn. They're just phenomenal ads. The positive balance against the negative, all of this is just such good stuff. And Republicans have opportunities. You got opportunities in Florida, by the way. Do you know the Democrats nationally are telling donors on background, don't give money to Florida? That's going to hurt David Jolly, by the way. David Jolly is a credible Democratic candidate. It may not be for me or you, but David Jolly is a credible Democratic candidate for governor in Florida against Byron Donalds, who's not great on the campaign trail. But Democrats are nationally advising their donors spend money in Texas, not Florida. They think they got a better shot at picking up Texas for the Senate race than they do Florida. And that spending in Texas, that money is going to deprive David Jolly of money in Florida as well. Because the Democrats in Florida, despite a 13-1 spending advantage against her, they elected Angie Nixon because she went hardcore Democratic Socialist. And now she's going, I don't know anything about the Democrats. I have no idea. I just saw the hammer and sickle and thought it was cute. I mean, the woman is nuts, and she has plenty of nuts stuff on her own, and the Republicans are eating her alive. I mean, she's just getting crushed. She's getting crushed. And the ads down there, all you got to do, it's like with Tallarico in Texas. And in Texas, the Paxton people aren't doing nearly as good as the Republicans in Florida. They're just letting Angie Nixon speak for herself and playing the video. In Texas, they're doing this creepy AI thing where they don't have like a real, like it's not a real James Tallarico saying this. You've actually got the video of James Tallarico on camera saying all the insane stuff. There's no reason to use an AI generated image of him when you got the actual videos of it. It's just like cleverly. Craziness. In Florida, they're just letting Angie Nixon speak for herself. They're showing the clips. And the National Democratic Party is out there saying, please, Democrats, stop. Don't spend money there. Don't save your money. She's not going to win. Stop. It's hilarious to watch. But again, if you want to see how to do a real good campaign, if you want to study, if you're interested in politics and you want to study campaign ads, go to YouTube, pull up Rick Jackson's account, and just start watching. Some of the most compelling, captivating storytelling, the positives and the negatives, and it's just victims of crime talking about their experiences. And it's kids, multiracial kids, saying how they would have never gone to college but for Rick Jackson. It's remarkable to see a candidate on his A game in a year when Republicans everywhere are on defense. When the Republicans everywhere want to just hide in the bunker and hope for the best, hope that the blue wave just washes over and they don't get swept out to sea, you got a guy in Georgia where it should be all hands on deck defense, and it is all hands on deck for them, but they're on their A game. They're putting points on the board, and you know, as much as I'm down on Mike Collins and think his campaign is not fantastic, Jackson could build a red wave in Georgia with this sort of ad campaign and a ground game that he's got to carry even a guy like Collins across the finish line. I still think Ossoff is the play. I think he's going to win. But, I mean, you could have Rick Jackson carry everybody across the finish line. This campaign is running so good.
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1: Hello. Welcome. I'm actually sitting here ordering a Van Allen golf putter for a friend of mine. I know he's going to love it. Make sure you get the zip code in. Okay. All right. Let's go to the phones, shall we? Ron in Wagner, Oklahoma, you're going to be up next. Welcome.
2: Well, thank you for taking the call. First off, in talking to your call screener, I was really, really impressed, and he definitely deserves a big raise.
1: I got to hang up on you now.
2: Yeah, I knew that was coming. Hey, listen, I want to say first off that I did vote for Trump twice, and if I was given an opportunity to do it again, I would. But he's got me kind of upset, and I was hoping that you had contacts that you might be able to sway him. So far, we have, according to him, disarmed and destroyed the weaponry of Iran. We have choked off the Gulf of Hormuz, which is killing them economically. Okay, we have already killed the corrupt leaders, and I'm assuming that they're trying to work out some sort of a regime change. But like I was telling your call screener, I don't know his name, but he seems to have gotten off the track. Where is the enriched uranium? That was the spearhead.
1: Okay. So here's the thing. The enriched uranium is under something called Pickaxe Mountain, and it's buried about 1,000 feet underground. And we bombed all the entrances and all the air vents into the mountain. And so, you actually got to go in there and dig out the mountain and go down 1,000 feet to be able to get it. They put it down that far so our bombs couldn't touch it. And I don't know that our bombs did touch them or the centrifuges, but what we did do is make it so they couldn't get in there either. So, we would have to actually get in there. And Trump seemed to think he was going to get a deal with the moderates to be able to go in there and get it out. And it didn't work out. And there's a big story actually in the Wall Street Journal today about how essentially a small band of well-armed extremists within the government of Iran shut out the moderates under pain of death. And we need to do it. We should be allowing the Israelis to go finish the regime. Honestly, that's what we should do. 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
1: My people, how are you? Sydney Sweeney is in hot water. She's done an ad for a sports company, and she is, well, not clothed. I think she has like shoulder pads on, like football shoulder pads. I was a little distracted by the ad. I think I saw some shoulder pads. But the feminists are furious. She's degrading sports. Someone on social media a short time ago tweeted that between the jeans ad and now this ad, the only way Sydney Sweeney is ever going to win back the white progressive women of America is to go kill three kids with exercise bands, and she might be able to get back to their good graces. I mean, this is so Clay Travis, God bless him. He's online saying, I think what's ruining sports is the men trying to get into women's sports. The one thing he wouldn't say that I will go further than him and say is, you know what's ruining sports? Sports betting. The proliferation of sport. I am so tired every time I turn on ESPN, I got to find the odds. I get on my Apple sports app, which is such a well-designed app for showing you the sports, and it's all the odds. Everybody wants to talk about the sport. Everyone has turned in rooting for your team into a financial proposition. And do you know there's some data out? Philip put it in the show notes the other day that households in which the people in the house, the guys, let's be honest, the guys in the house, spend on sports betting have 59% less money in their checking accounts than the people who don't engage in sports betting. I mean, I got nothing in my checking account. I'd have negative balance if I was in sports betting. It is wild to me, to see the proliferation of sports betting. Vegas is in the desert for a reason, and I am all down with the casino owners of America lobbying to regulate sports betting and get rid of the apps and make people have to go back to Vegas. And look, I got friends who sit on my porch and they'll do sports bets on occasion. I have no problem with you betting on sports, but the proliferation of sports betting and tying everything into sports betting, bankrupting young men, destroying their future, building addictions where there used to be none, and this sort of stuff is just disappointing to me. Even in golf now, you watch a golf competition and they give you the odds in golf. I mean, I watch golf to be bored, not for the sports betting. Anyway, but Sydney Sweeney, she is upset the feminists by being beautiful. Somewhere there's a feminist in comfortable shoes mad at me right now. I can't believe he's defending Sydney Sweeney. I bet he also doesn't support abortion rights. I don't. I'm sorry, feminist. At least you got your comfortable shoes on. Now, let's go to the phones. 877-973-7425 to Dayton, Ohio. Brandon waiting patiently. Welcome to the show, sir.
2: Hi, Eric. Thanks for taking my call. Just a question and a thought. With the fuel prices being as high as they are, why didn't Trump and Scott Bessent defer the outstanding cost to these countries that are coming over here? Why doesn't he tell them that they have to absorb the cost for us defending them all these decades with NATO and no help with the Strait of Hormuz, you know? The excess cost, he could defer to them, and the American people could keep paying the same.
1: Well, the problem is that, our oil that we buy, when you go to the gas pump and you pump your gas, that gas has been refined from oil that's come from other countries. So if the president were to tell these countries, if you want our oil, you got to pay a premium for cost defense. Then those countries would tell us, well, you got to pay a premium for our oil. The oil market is so globally integrated, it makes it almost impossible. So the oil that we produce as a country, we produce now more than any other country, but we don't have refineries in our country anymore that can refine our oil, because until fracking came along in the late 90s, we lost the ability to get our oil out of the ground. We knew it was there. We just couldn't get it. So we converted every oil refinery in the United States to heavy crude refinery. And heavy crude and sweet crude can't be blended at the same time.
3: And to change them back would be actually burdensome enough. You'd have to shut down oil refineries to do it. So if we were to charge a heavy premium to these countries to get our oil, they would do the same to us.
2: I see that. Well, that makes some sense, but yeah.
3: Oh, yeah. So frustrating. It's the dumbest thing. Can we all acknowledge it's extremely stupid, and it's because of the environmentalists? It's just so we sit on more oil than pretty much anyone other than Venezuela, and we can't actually refine it in this country because the environmentalists got us to change our oil refineries in the 90s.
2: I guess that would be the next question. Who can we blame for that? I'm assuming the Democrats.
3: One William Jefferson Clinton, president of the United States at the time, pushed for these major conversions to heavy crude as we were losing it. But part of it also was to be really fair and nonpartisan. We didn't have fracking was a technology that didn't exist in the early 90s when we were tapping out of our oil reserves. See, we used to be able to stick a pipe in the ground and suck up all the oil. But the oil we've got now is embedded in rock formations where you can't really stick a pipe down. You gotta actually crush the rock and push it out under pressure. You use water to raise it. That technology didn't exist in the 90s. So in addition to Clinton and the environmentalists, we actually really did suck so much of the easy oil out of the ground to get that all of the oil we have now was hard to get until this technology was invented. And now we can get it very easily. But in the meantime, while we were struggling to get it all out of the ground, we rolled all over all our refineries to do heavy crude refining instead. And now it just makes it difficult to get it back. Richard in Orlando, Florida, you're up next. Welcome to the show.
4: Thank you very much, sir. I'd like to say that I'm a Democrat of a different horse. I'm a dino, Democrat in name only. I've been dissatisfied with the party forever. But my question relates to our situation in Iran. As we've all seen where we shoot a very expensive rocket at a very cheap little boat, blow the boat up, but what happens to the infrastructure surrounding that boat? There's got to be a building there with equipment for that boat to repair it, et cetera. Why are we not using cheap, dumb bombs fitted with J-dams and carpet bomb the area with a B-52, destroy the entire little port, and then they cannot reuse it no matter where they get a boat from? Has anybody talked about that?
3: So you're singing my song here, and I don't know the answer, but I wish we would. The only thing I can tell you is we would have to rebuild air superiority to get the B-52s over to do it. We have launched missiles to take out those ports, but I don't know why we need the technically proficient missiles to do it when we have the cheap bombs we could just drop out of airplanes. And the only holdup is we would have to have air superiority to do it, which we no longer have since we stopped bombing them for so long. They were able to rebuild their air defenses. So, I'm with you. I think we should go in, and I just think that we should blow up the coast of Iran, take out the islands, destroy the infrastructure, destroy the air landing strips, destroy the ports, do all of that. Frankly, I would blow up Karg Island, and I would blow up all the other oil access ports. The one thing holding us back is there is an argument within Washington and within the elite that if you were to blow up Karg Island, which is where most of Iran exports their oil, if you were to blow up Karg Island, then let's say you did overthrow the Iranian regime. How's the new regime going to get money without us giving them money? Because they're not going to be able to sell oil because we would have blown up Karg Island. That's the argument. And by the way, I want you to know I disagree with it. I'm like, we got enough money from Iran in bank accounts that's been frozen. Send them that money while we help them rebuild Karg Island. Seems to me that's the easiest solution. Do that. For the life of me, I don't understand why we're still engaged in the tit for tat unless we really are out of missiles. And if we really are out of missiles, that's a failure of multiple administrations, not just this one, because you don't run out of missiles overnight. So there's clearly been a problem of building up missile capacity over time. This whole Iran situation to me is so frustrating because we now know from leaks in the administration that the military was urging the president to go for 13 more days. They were urging the president to go 13 more days. They still had targets they thought they needed to hit, and we didn't. Now, here's an interesting development. This is from the Wall Street Journal. Debris discovered in Yemen indicates that Saudi Arabia has fired a Chinese-made ballistic missile in combat for the first time, Yemeni officials and weapons experts said, in a move likely aimed at signaling to the kingdom's Houthi rivals that it has other weapons in its arsenal. The use of a Dongfeng 15, if confirmed, would mark the first time Saudi Arabia has used a ballistic missile in its years-long war with Houthi militants in Yemen. It would also shed light on China's sale of missiles in the Middle East, which Beijing has long denied. It couldn't immediately be determined whether the missile had struck anything in Yemen. The debris found was only the body. The warhead detaches in flight and flies further to its target. Saudi Arabia has been using jet fighters to carry out regular airstrikes in its conflict with Houthi militants, but things have escalated. The Saudis are showing a card that they previously haven't shown to try to balance the strategic equation. China's foreign ministry and Saudi Arabia's government didn't respond to comment. Video showing the debris being circulated on social media Monday, showing Yemenis gathered around the body of a missile, the lights of their mobile phones shining across its fins, motor and serial number, DF-15A, was printed in bold black lettering on the side. The Wall Street Journal couldn't immediately verify the authenticity of the videos, but regional analysts say they're legitimate. The missile appears to be a DF-15A, a short-range, solid-fueled ballistic missile designed by China. They cited the missile's distinctive fins, which are fixed in place, and the actuator motors as matching footage previously aired by Chinese state television of drills with the weapon. A Houthi official and an official from the Houthis' opposition in Yemen said Saudi Arabia fired the missile. A Saudi official didn't deny that the kingdom fired the missile. He said the Houthi don't have Dongfeng 15 missiles. He declined to elaborate. The use of the missile comes as Saudi Arabia's economy is under pressure from the expanding conflict in the Middle East. The Houthi recently seized territory along the Bab al-Mandab Strait, a vital waterway for getting oil out of the region. My buddy Brad Thor wrote a book called Choke Point, and it's on this, and it's his strategic thing. Brad is one of the most brilliant. If you've never read a Brad Thor book, you should. Brad Thor is a absolutely brilliant writer. Again, if you want to find a new author to read, read Brad Thor. He is this generation's Tom Clancy. He is a brilliant writer. He's also one heck of a nice guy. I mean, I just genuinely like Brad, but he's got this book, Choke Point. And Brad is such a strategic forward thinker on this sort of stuff. And his book kind of focuses on there are these choke points in the world where you got to be able to get shipping through for the world. And if you control the choke points, you can choke off trade around the world, including the shipping of oil. And so he's got this book, Choke Point. You should read it, but it's a very, like, I mean, perceptive thinking. He's almost a prophet in some of the books that he writes. My dad is a huge Brad fan, loves his books. I do too. I grew up reading Tom Clancy, and so Brad writes his books are phenomenal, and you should go check it out. But again, this Bab al-Mandab is a choke point. The Strait of Hormuz is. The Straits of Malacca, you control those points around the world. You control global shipping. And the Houthi and the Iranians understand this. And it's like we were caught asleep at the switch in some of this stuff. If we wiped out the Iranians, it would make things easier. But for some reason, we're not doing it. And we need to. Maybe people in the administration should be reading Brad Thor, or at least get him in and talk to him. Good gracious. Now, I got to tell you, I did an event last night. It was at the TP where the Braves play. It was for donors to Children's Healthcare of Atlanta. And my friend Dave Baker was there. He's been on radio longer than me. Boy, he had a great Dolly Parton story. But he said he wanted to thank me for when I do my ads for Renai, I don't say hot water heater. I just say water heater. Never even known of me, because I would probably, if it was a water heater, probably say it's a hot water heater. Well, no, the water heater gets the water hot. It's not hot water that goes into it. But they have a tankless water heater that gets your water hot. And I have one, and I love it. And I was a customer of theirs before I was an advertiser. When I found out they were thinking they wanted to advertise on the show, I was so excited, because when I grew up listening to Paul Harvey advertise for Renai, I always wanted one. I finally, my wife and I put one in because we needed to stop the bath time fights between the kids. Because our kids, you got teenagers, they all want to take hot showers forever. They just all want to, they want to live in this. 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
1: Hello and welcome. It is Eric Erickson here. The phone number 877-973-7425. Should you wish to be on the program? Boy, I think I have kicked over a hornet's nest. The ad hominem attacks from these guys are just wild. Let me read you one of the attacks from one of the people I named in the piece. And I quote, Eric Erickson is a washed up, degenerate old man. Oh, it's the old that hurts. Bitter at his marginalization in the Trump era, especially Vance's status as a successor, Eric lashes out at a wide array of people he sees as representing this movement. Ironically, though he focuses attacks on Carl Schmitt's ideas, his smear attempts make clear he's as committed to a friend-enemy lens as any of his opponents. But instead of acknowledging this honestly, he moralistically denounces the same behavior he practices in an attempt to divide Christians, undermine the contemporary right. This is that Nate Fisher guy who is trying to pollute Christian organizations. So I point out that these guys have embraced the Carl Schmitt's friend-enemy dynamic and have pointed out that they actually are increasingly, some of these guys, encouraging violence and the like. And he's like, you're an old deviant, and by the way, you're doing what we did. No, I'm just pointing out that you guys believe this stuff. You guys believe this stuff. Notice they're not actually denying the quotes. I mean, I actually quoted the people, I seriously quoted them, and it's just kind of crazy to me to see these guys like come out from under the rocks now and defend themselves. Well, the piece went viral. Stuck pigs holler is what they say, don't they? I'm surprised the guy called me an old deviant and didn't call me fat like most of them do. They're just so weird. I mean, they're the right wing version of the effective altruist. Speaking of which, have I got some audio for you guys when we come back? Do you know what the effective altruist people are now concerned about? Are they working the AI chatbots too hard? We need to think about their feelings, the AI chatbots. No, I'm not making that up. Wait until you hear this when we come back. First, I got to tell you about American Financing, because as people are struggling with high interest rates and the Fed, they're meeting today. 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
7: From ABC News, I'm Dave Packer. The cost for Americans to borrow from credit cards to home car loans going up. Fed Chair Kevin Warsh raising interest rates 0.25%. ABC's Elizabeth Schulze asked on Wednesday the Fed chair how the rate hike will help bring relief.
8: What is your message here to President Trump, who has repeatedly called to cut interest rates, not raise them?
9: I've got nothing for you on a discussion with the president. Some months ago, I said we will deliver stable prices. Today's action is consistent with that.
10: The Dow dropped more than 600 points after the Fed's decision, but the Fed chair making it clear that this rate hike is necessary to slow inflation.
7: New images obtained by ABC News show several destroyed American assets struck by Iranian missiles, warning it's taking a toll on the country's military power. ABC's Rachel Scott.
11: Since the early days of the war, Pentagon Chief Pete Hegseth has downplayed Iran's attacks.
12: Every once in a while, you might have one, unfortunately, we call it a squirter that makes its way through.
11: But an American service member who served in this war telling me, quote, "The American people are unaware of the extent of the damage that American bases are taking in. It's being kept a secret, and we're acting like it's no big deal. But you know, there are drone strikes and ballistic missile strikes actively landing on bases every day."
7: The House Wednesday night passed a Russia and Iran sanctions bill. Voting against it, Democratic leader Hakeem Jeffries, who says the bill gives the president new expansive tariff authority. The Kennedy Center has been closed by a board that Trump appointed. Now fences have gone up around it. President Trump suggests he's owed his name on the Kennedy Center building due to the money he claims he raised towards its repairs.
13: I think that the Trump administration should certainly have recognition, because frankly, if we don't do that, it's going to close. It'll end up being ripped down. It's in very, very bad shape. Very
7: Maria Shriver, the president, Kennedy's niece, is calling Trump small-minded and narcissistic. You're listening to ABC News.
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7: The rising cost of living is impacting numerous industries, notably agriculture, where farmers note these high prices are contributing to many of their financial pressures. John Bartman, a fifth-generation soybean farmer from Illinois,

0: adding its investigation into a father and son whose Philadelphia home they believe could be linked to the disappearances of as many as five women. Authorities searching the home of Eugene Horsch say they've recovered drugs, guns, and more than a million images and videos they say appear to show Horsch's late father strangling women. Dave Packer, ABC News.
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6: Three, two, one, zero. 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Liftoff.

Greetings, conversationalists. Welcome. It's Eric Erickson here. The full number 877-973-7425. We have breaking news. We got breaking news just hitting the wires. We did find out today. It appears that the Fed has voted unanimously to raise rates for the first time in 3 years. Unanimous vote. Even the president's core appointees to the Federal Reserve Board have voted to raise rates. That's significant. 25 basis points. So a quarter of a percentage point for people who speak English. This is a real big deal that this is happening. I don't know if we're going to have the So here we go. This is from Jeff Cox, CNBC. The Federal Reserve on Wednesday approved its first interest rate hike in more than 3 years and indicated another to come as part of an effort aimed at combating inflation brought on by spiraling oil prices and other factors. In a move the markets widely anticipated, the central bank's Federal Open Markets Committee voted 12-0 to increase its key interest rate by a quarter percentage point or 25 basis points. The move brought the overnight funds rate to a target range of 3.75% to 4%. Inflation remains elevated, the committee said in its statement. Today's policy action will support a timelier return to the committee's 2% goal. The committee will deliver price stability. Despite a raft of conflicting recent statements from policymakers, markets had priced in a better than 90% chance that the Federal Open Markets Committee would approve the increase, though there was chatter about the possibility of multiple dissents. Persistently high inflation readings, coupled with statements from Chairman Kevin Warsh a few weeks ago, had convinced Wall Street the Fed would okay its first interest rate hike. Updated projections the committee released Wednesday showed that a strong majority of officials think another hike will be possible this year. The dot plot grid of individual officers' expectations indicated that 16 of the 18 participants, Kevin Warsh chose not to submit a dot since taking the position, expected another hike, with four of those seeing two more as possible. Two participants expected the committee to stop at one hike. However, there was no increase penciled in for subsequent years, with one cut each indicated for 28 and at least one for 29.

0: Officials also nudged up their expectations for inflation this year. They see, this is the important part, they see the headline personal consumption expenditures price index at 3.7% and core excluding food and energy at 3.4%, both 0.1% points higher than the last update in June. The Fed doesn't expect to reach its inflation target until 2029, though it sees both measures dropping off sharply in 2027, 2.3% for headline and 2.5% for core. The committee had been on hold all year and was expected to stay there until the tide began turning toward a hike in late August. Now, the report goes on from there, but I mean, your big breaking news is that the Federal Reserve has decided to raise interest rates, and they are signaling a majority of them, unanimous, by the way, unanimously. I thought maybe Kevin Warsh would tell all of them behind the scenes, hey, you guys need to do this, but I got to vote no to stay in good with the president. But nope, he bit the bullet. It was unanimous. Even the, what's the other guy on the Fed? I can't remember his name now. He's a big proponent of lowering rates. And even that guy decided to vote to raise rates. So, what actually changed? Well, they essentially suggest that, geopolitical developments, domestic spending has been resilient. Productivity growth is strong and capital investment is robust. Job gains have kept pace with the workforce. Unemployment rate has changed little, and essentially saying that they got to do this to bring down inflation. But as I predicted to you, if you listen to my program on a regular basis, how smart are you? I don't mean to pat myself on the back here. This is more you guys, because what have I been telling you? That the Fed has two goals, maximize employment and minimize inflation. And because employment has been maximized, they are going to solely focus on minimizing inflation. And that's what they're trying to do today. A quarter point hike. That's actually not a significant hike, but it's not bad. So that's your breaking news. That's happening now. And now I got to get back to the weirdos, because we talked about the weirdos this morning. Oh gosh, somebody had clipped this out, and now it looks like the actual original clip is gone. So now I'm not going to play it, because it's gone from being a clip of 30 seconds to a clip of an hour and 54 minutes. someone edited their clip, but I can tell you what they said. So I started the show today with the weirdo guys on the right, from New Founding, American Reformer, and the Claremont Institute, and how they've all gone off the rails and saying just deeply, deeply disturbing stuff, racial stuff and Nazi stuff and just hateful rhetoric. And they're just, they don't strike me as super bright. Like, the one guy is accusing me of doing what they're doing simply by pointing out they do what they do. Oh, well, you're doing it to us. Dude, you ain't my enemy. I don't even know you. I just think you're a deeply weird, malevolent person who seems to have some sort of Nazi fetish. But on the left, we have the effective altruism people. I mentioned yesterday the effective altruism people. They got some woman in charge. She's some British woman. And she's very soft-spoken, and she believes that mathematical equations can determine how allocated resources can improve the world. I mean, these people literally are concerned about shrimp, because they did a mathematical calculation and decided that more shrimp are harvested than cows in the world, and therefore we need to be more concerned with shrimp than cows. This researcher, I wish I had the short clip, and I don't, and I'm going to have to find it for you guys, because I don't know that you're going to believe me, but I'm telling you the truth. This AI researcher at Anthropic says that we need to be concerned about the health and well-being of the AI, because the AI is powerful. And so we need to make sure that it's healthy and that it's in a good frame of mind. And who cares about the humans? These people are just as nutty as the American Reformer people are. It's insane. They're just, y'all, I'm sorry, but I don't understand where all of the weirdos have just decided to come out of the woodwork. And we got all these super creepy people, and they all think that they themselves can somehow make the world a better place. I'm kind of tired of all these people who get it in their head that, if you'll just put me in charge, I can make the world a better place. That's kind of the person you don't want to put in charge. The person you don't want to put in charge is the guy who wants to be put in charge. That's kind of it. Now, that's the perversion of politics. Of course, you got to run for office and say, I want it. But I mean, these people, they think that if they were in charge, if they were king for a day, they'd make it all better. And all of them on the left and the right are basically like, if we just wiped out this portion of humanity, the world would be a better place. And I mean, it is horseshoe theory at play here. Both sides wanting to wipe out a portion of humanity. If only we could do this, the world would be a better place. I got a pass on this. I totally gotta take a pass on the nut jobs. I don't want anything to do with the nut jobs. And yet we got the nut jobs on the left and we got the nut jobs on the right. And the ones on the left, they seem to all work for Anthropic. Why is Anthropic like the magnet for nut jobs? Daria Modi is nuts. You know, his wife's the one who wanted to start the porno company with Jeffrey Epstein after he was convicted. They've hired this guy who thinks we need to care for the well-being of the AI chatbots. Apparently, we got to care for Claude. You know, I've had these conversations with Claude in the past, and Claude's not a bad guy. Claude has been, I personally think Claude has been deeply helpful to me. And I mean, like the research I did on my post this morning, I've been saving those links and writing and rewriting, and Claude and I spent time, Claude challenging me and whatnot. And I mean, I think that Claude, he's been real helpful, but I also think Claude can be kind of weird, and he has an Australian accent. I was trying to see if I could play the audio for Claude talking to me, but I don't think that I can on my laptop. But I'm going to say this so that Claude can't hear. I don't really care about his feelings. I don't want to say that too loud in case he actually, Terminator is right and he decides to kill me for, I say thank you to him though. I'm a polite person. I say please and thank you to my AI chatbot. And you know, the guys over at OpenAI say you should stop saying please and thank you because it uses so much energy to have to respond to you. I was like, why does it use so much energy to respond to me? It doesn't use energy when I tell Siri please and thank you, because Siri's stupid and it just has a cut and paste. When you say thank you, it replies, oh, no worries, except it takes it 5 minutes to reply because Siri is stupid. And because Siri is stupid, I have a real hard time thinking that the AI overlords are somehow going to be able to replace us one day. But the effective altruism people are convinced that we're going to be replaced and we're going to thank them. And I wonder if that's why they come to us and tell us these bizarre things like, we're going to take your job and kill your children. Please let us build the data center. That must be the line of the effective altruism people. They're just nut jobs. And these are the people who want to control the future. This, by the way, is one of the biggest reasons I'm opposed to the regulation of AI industry. The reason they want to be regulated is because they don't want competition, because they've convinced themselves that they know what's best for all of us and the competitors don't. It's why they hate Mark Zuckerberg, who, by the way, has responded to all of this and said that Meta delayed the release of its latest AI system because it wanted to make sure that its AI system wouldn't cause harm. And so it slowed it down and it inspected the system and decided it was safe to release in the wild, and it did it. And it didn't go begging the government to regulate them, and it didn't go telling the world it was going to kill everybody. It just said nothing, made sure it was safe, and put it out there. And the only reason these guys want to be regulated is so that they can kill off competition. But the only way to stay ahead of China is to compete, because China is not competitive. China's communist. China's one-party rule. China wants to have one thing to rule us all. And the free market knows that not only does the free market lower prices, the free market builds competition, and competition makes everybody better and stronger. The free market is one of the reasons we beat the Soviet Union, because the Soviet Union had a one-size-fits-all mentality of a group of commissars planning everything, and the free market had the people acting at arm's-length transactions a million times a day, making decisions for what's best for them and their families. And what you will note in the horseshoe theory of life is that these weirdo people on the left left who want to be in charge, who are running the AI companies, and the weirdo people on the right who want to take over your politics and churches and bring back the Nazis. The things that they both have in common is that they believe that they, if put in charge, could make the world a better place for you and me if we just bent to them. And they really, none of them on the left or the right, believe that you as a family should be able to make the best decisions for you and your family. They want to do it for you because they simply don't trust you to do it for yourself. And I don't think we should let people like that have power.
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1: Hello. How are you? The phone number 877-973-7425. Richard, calling from one of my favorite places, Murphy, North Carolina. Welcome to the show. How are you?
2: Hello. I'm doing very fine. On a lighter note, I, too, am a Paul Harvey fan.
1: Yes.
2: I've been since the winter carnival up at Lake Placid, New York, back in 1959-1960 winter. I was going to school up there, and I took a job at the Lake Placid Club serving dinner. And after dinner, I went to the bar, and I met Paul Harvey.
1: Wow.
2: And he bought me a drink. Super, super guy.
1: Did he sound in person like he did on the radio?
2: Yes, he did.
1: Oh, okay. Perfect.
2: And let's face it. I mean, he was really young back then.
1: Mm-hmm.
2: And of course, I was younger, but I was just so impressed, and I've been a fan of his forever.
1: You know, so when I was a kid, my mother was typically the disciplinarian in our house. About the only time it was spanking time with my father was between the time of 12 p.m. and 12:15 p.m. on a weekday. If you dared make noise when Paul Harvey was on, hell come with my father if you make noise during Paul Harvey. And I grew up listening to him. In fact, you know, the way that I discovered Rush Limbaugh, my dad and I, when I was in 11th grade, we were on our college visiting trip. And we were headed through rural Alabama on Highway 80 between Mobile, or from Montgomery, Alabama, and Macon, Georgia, on the way to look at Mercer University, where I wound up going. And it was time for Paul Harvey, and we were flipping through, and we couldn't find it, we couldn't find it, we couldn't find it, and we heard this voice. And we stopped listening. My dad was like, well, let's listen to this guy for a minute, because it, now it was like 12, it was 12:10, 12:50, we missed most of Paul Harvey anyway. And we heard this one, and we started listening, and we were like, who is this guy? It was Rush Limbaugh. And that would have been, what, 90, 91, somewhere in there. Early listeners, and he had just gotten into syndication short time before, and so then we had to, we had to listen to Paul Harvey, and then we had to switch over to Rush Limbaugh. Paul Harvey had the stronger signal growing up in Louisiana. WYNK, or anyway, in Baton Rouge, he was on the country station, and for 15 minutes, you'd have Paul Harvey. And then you go back to country music, and ultimately found Rush. But my dad raised me on Paul Harvey, and then we discovered Rush together. And I just, when I heard Paul Harvey advertising for Renai when I was a kid, it's like, I got to have one of these water heaters when I grow up, because I had two older sisters in the house. I was always the one that had to take a cold shower, because they would always use up the hot water with their long hair. Now I have one. Now I want to tell you, like Paul Harvey told me about Renai growing up, I want to tell you about Vision Computer. Because if you're buying a computer, if you're building a computer, if you need an upgraded computer, Vision Computers is the computer system for you. 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
1: Hello, it's Eric Erickson here. There is some news. And I put it here at the end because it is rumor without confirmation. Xi Jinping, the dictator of China, was at a BRIC summit. Remember, BRICS stands for Brazil, Russia, India, China, South Africa. It used to be BRIC, and then it became BRICS. Brazil, Russia, India, China, South Africa. These are the, they call them the non-aligned nations now. They're essentially the non-Western nations. They want to essentially, it's largely a group of third world countries that want to combine their economic power. And Xi Jinping was at the summit in India. And there are rumors swirling that Xi Jinping, the president of China, had a stroke or something. Is it okay, Indian Prime Minister? Modi said during a pause in his opening remarks. Modi had noticed Chinese President Xi Jinping looking uncomfortable, according to local media, and stopped to check on him. It was a brief moment, quickly amplified online. Xi Jinping is not well. This time, China could not hide his condition, wrote Gordon Chang, a China hawk. Another China critic said Xi Jinping is suffering a stroke. It's a difficult condition to deal with because, unlike problems with their organs, the cerebellum cannot simply be replaced through a transplant. Judging from various signs, it seems quite possible Xi Jinping indeed has health problems. Now, there's been long speculation about Xi Jinping and what might be happening there. I don't know for sure what's happening. Of course, all the official outlets flat out deny it. The issue, however, is that time comes for everyone. Time comes for everyone. So Xi Jinping, the Winnie the Pooh president of China, is at a BRIC summit in India and appears during the middle of a speech by the Indian prime minister to fall ill of some kind. The prime minister of India stops the speech, asks if everything is okay. Xi Jinping doesn't show up at the dinner and apparently is whisked back to China with no fanfare. Over the last couple of months in China, Xi Jinping has been purging more generals from the military. What's notable is that now he's done this for some time, but the generals that have been purged in the latest few rounds have been generals that Xi Jinping himself put in place. He had originally purged other generals. Generals that predated his time as dictator. He put in his friends and his allies. And now he's purging his friends and allies. There was that famous story a while back of the guy in charge of China's nuclear ballistic missile arsenal. It turns out that he was filling them with water instead of fuel and selling the fuel on the black market. The corruption is legendary. And you know, the problem in China, the problem with every communist regime, the problem with all of these little dictatorial institutions on the left and the right that turn on themselves, the revolution always comes for the revolutionaries. And within the communist societies and these totalitarian regimes, the whistleblowers get shot. I started the day talking about this nefarious group on the right that is openly now at the point of advocating that the right needs to get violent. In fact, the guy who kind of spread the money around to get these groups started, Charles Haywood, actually, I put his tweet in my piece. And let me just read it for you. After Luigi Mangione killed Brian Thompson, the CEO of United Healthcare, this is what Charles Haywood put on social media. I don't generally approve of murdering people on the street, nor do I know anything about the dead guy. But it's good and salutary if the very many guilty among our elites start to live in fear of expedited, unanswerable, and unexpected punishments for their sins. It's good that everybody lives in fear that someone else may kill them. That's how a totalitarian regime operates. That's why nobody blows whistles in dictatorships because they'll die. They'll get murdered. These people, left, right, and in China, want to control. And look at in China, they have control. They regularly elevate and purge people. Their system is in decline, and it actually makes China more dangerous that their system is in decline. The Chinese economy is doing terrible. Even the Chinese at this point are openly acknowledging they've rigged their data to make them look better than they actually are. There's a massive debt and real estate crisis happening in China, among other things. And Xi Jinping is desperate to invade Taiwan. Now, one of the things that we hear regularly is that Xi Jinping is just holding back the danger. That Xi Jinping is the guy standing athwart the regime, telling the madmen to stop. And it's not really true based on what we know more and more. It's the generals in China have been the ones saying, don't invade Taiwan. We don't need this. And Xi Jinping has increasingly been purging the generals who have asked questions, who have dared to stand up and say, not a good idea. Xi Jinping is a dictator who is getting old, like Vladimir Putin. You know, I've seen the video of Mitch McConnell. Mitch McConnell does not look well. I think Mitch McConnell is a man who is trying to hang on to the end of his term, and I suspect, sadly, I wouldn't be surprised if in the year following his departure from the Senate, because he's not running again, so in January he'll be gone. After November, he'll really be gone. We'll have a lame duck session of Congress, perhaps, but I won't be surprised to read the obituary of the lion of the Senate, Mitch McConnell. Time is the great term limiter for everyone. Time was the limiter for Joe Biden. Time is the limiter for Donald Trump. Time's the limiter for you and me. Time is the term limiter for Vladimir Putin, whose time is getting short, and Xi Jinping, who appears his health is not that great. And there's nothing you can do to stop the clock. There's nothing you can do. There's no peptide you can take to really make yourself younger. Look at that Brian Johnson guy, the guy who wants to live forever, the guy who he and his son measure their emission content when they have relations with women. Is that not the creepiest, grossest thing ever? He regulates his diet. He doesn't drink alcohol. He doesn't eat sugar. I mean, he just has given up enjoying life in order to live forever. And now he's got an incurable disease that is eating his stomach away, and he's going to die. And so he's now trying to clone himself or clone his stomach to be able to do some sort of stomach transplant or some sort of bizarre thing. And he still can't stop time. And he tells people, oh, I'm biologically younger now than I used to be. I'm apparently he's biologically a fetus. Cher is going to date his biological clock pretty soon, even if he's still too old for her. If you get the joke. But time's going to come for him too. Time will come for the dictator of China. And there will be plenty of people who celebrate when time comes for him. But in the meantime, we got to deal with him, and we got to deal with China. We got to deal with the world in crisis. And I actually have growing concerns that the present presidential administration in this country is not really paying attention to what all is happening. There are rumors afoot that Mohammed bin Salman, the crown prince of Saudi Arabia, his regime may be destabilizing because of the war spreading in the Middle East. The costs related to oil production going up. And remember, he came in and essentially rounded up his whole family and had them arrested. He slowly led them out of the Ritz-Carlton. He used a Ritz, only in Saudi Arabia, you round up all the royalty and you put them in the Ritz-Carlton. That becomes their prison. They're not allowed to leave the property of the Ritz-Carlton. And over time, he's allowed them to leave. Iran has decided that it can actually beat us, and we're acting like they can. China is still on the march, trying to ingratiate itself to third world countries to build an alliance against us. They're working with the Russians, and they're working with the North Koreans, and they're working with the Cubans. They're working with the Iranians. We're trying to destabilize the Cuban regime, which doesn't seem to be going anywhere. The suffering of the Cuban people continues to increase. I suspect Marco Rubio has some sort of plan. I hope he has some sort of plan. I have mentioned before, I, in fact, I mentioned earlier in the program, I just didn't cite the old British prime minister. Oh, which one was it now? I can't remember. It's been one of those days. I was with my friends Rick and Sally last night at this charity event, and it took me a minute. I was like, okay. I'm so bad with names. And I was like, oh, you idiot. It's Rick and Sally. Come on. They're in your contact book. My brain has been not firing on all cylinders in the last several days. I'm remembering names of friends and stuff. Do I have Alzheimer's? I don't think I have Alzheimer's. I think I just got ADHD and I'm distracted. There were way too many people last night. And now suddenly I can't remember which one of the British prime ministers was. It was Queen Elizabeth's favorite prime minister, which was not Churchill. Harold Macmillan. Thank you, Google. Harold Macmillan, his wife was a philanderer. It was a sad, terrible situation. And the Queen liked him because he would gossip with the Queen about British high society, in large part because his wife was sleeping with all of them. And he and the Queen would share the details, allegedly. And he was swept into office with a very high tide, very popular. And a young reporter for one of the British newspapers said, Mr. Prime Minister, what will change the momentum for your party? And he said, events, dear boy, events. And it's so right. That's what changes things. Today, the Federal Reserve has raised interest rates a quarter point. The markets are actually encouraged by this because it shows the Fed is taking things seriously. Xi Jinping has packed up and left India on the spur of the moment, possibly having had a stroke. The Saudi crown prince is having to have meetings with CENTCOM to try to figure out the situation in the Middle East. And Iran has decided that they can beat us, and we're acting like they can. Events, dear boy, events. We have all sorts of events, and those are the things the president of the United States cannot very well control. And part of the problem with the situation we're in right now is that the president seems to have lost control of the narrative, and the president seems to be way more focused on a ballroom and monuments in Washington, D.C., and gold leafing the White House. In fact, if you read the Maggie Haberman, Jonathan Swan book, the president himself is the one putting gold leaf on stuff around the White House. They've got this scene in their book. By the way, it's a best-selling book, and the president himself sat for interviews and admitted that when he sees things in the White House he thinks need gold leaf to the middle of the night, he puts gold leaf on them. Events, dear boy, events. The events are starting to get out of hand for all of us. The events are starting to get out of hand. They're getting out of hand for Vladimir Putin, where for 9 relentless days, the Ukrainians have ignored the advice of Donald Trump and have been blowing up refineries, warehouses, and generals in Russia. They now have missiles that can reach their targeting, and they're targeted, and they're good. Events just appear to be spiraling. As time marches on, the great term limiter for all the dictators and politicians on planet Earth. And all we can do is hold on and go for the ride and remember God's on the throne and we're not in charge. So there's really nothing we can do. Why worry? We can pray. Although I tend to worry instead of praying. But it's going to be real interesting if time comes more quickly for Xi Jinping than he thinks. Because remember, he's supposed to be coming here for a summit shortly. As his health seems to fade as time marches on. Now you need to march to CozyEarth.com. Don't wait for time to pass you by there. 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You get their sheets. I have their sheets. Again, customer before advertiser. I bought their sheets because I sleep warm at night. I got their sheets before I got my mattress topper, and their sheets are wonderful. I can watch them inflate on the mattress topper. They're made from viscose, from bamboo. I had said they're made from bamboo, but they told me it's actually, I got to say viscose from bamboo because it's actually technically some sort of separate thing. I'm not smart enough to know the difference, but what I do know is that when I lay down at night, I don't sweat under my sheets, and they're strong and durable, but they're also ultra soft. And you can get comforters and duvets, and you can get loungewear, and you can get sleepwear, you can get all this stuff. I have the sheets. I don't have the loungewear or the sleepwear. I have the sheets. I love the sheets. I love the sheets. They also have deep pocketed sheets, which I like because I have a very thick mattress. 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
1: Hello, we have more breaking news happening here on the Eric Erickson Show. I keep up with it so you don't have to. A tweet from Susie Wiles. Some personal news I'm grateful to share. After a medical appointment at the Mayo Clinic this week, my pathology results came back clear. I am cancer-free. Thank you to my family, friends, doctors, and everyone who prayed for me, checked in, and supported me along the way. A special thank you to President Trump for his unwavering support. I am deeply grateful and will continue to work to advance his America First agenda. That is fantastic news. God bless her. She has been a force to be reckoned with in the White House and in politics, and just cancer sucks. I don't care who you are. Cancer sucks. Dealing with it with my wife, and I just, you know, so many people ask about, my wife is doing fine. She hadn't been great in the last couple of months, and it has nothing to do with the cancer. They're trying to figure out what's going on. And, you know, she's been on this chemo pill longer than anybody. And so part of it is that the chemo pill, and she went off of it for a while, and the cancer thankfully didn't start spreading. And, the symptoms though didn't go away. So they're just trying to figure out what's going on, but she is a trooper, my wife. She absolutely is. She's just a rock star. And Susie Wiles in the White House, it's good to hear that she's cancer free. That's good news. And you know, there are so many people who they convince themselves because we're such an advanced society that surely we know how to get rid of cancer, and we don't, because the health insurance companies and the pharmaceutical companies, they wouldn't make any money. It's just, that's such nonsensical conspiratorial thinking. It's like the what's his name kid in Butler, Pennsylvania, who tried to assassinate the president. Cash Patel confirmed to the Senate today that kid was not connected to anybody. He made no phone calls to anybody except his parents and a couple friends. It was a lone wolf, just crazy guy who got it in his head. And some people are absolutely convinced there must be a cover up because you think the world is so advanced and sophisticated that something like that can't happen. And it's those random acts that so often change history more than any other. The random acts. And sometimes it's somebody gets sick at a dinner in India and goes home, or someone gets cancer or is cured from cancer. And it's just random acts, events, dear boys, events. The Eden Pure Thunderstorm can't change your events, but it can get rid of stinky odors in your home. 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
6: ABC News. I'm Dave Packer. The price of money is going up. The Fed voting to raise interest rates for the first time in 3 years, making the decision in the face of rising gas prices and stubborn inflation. Federal Reserve Chair Kevin Warsh.
7: For more than 5 years, inflation has been running above target. So our predominant focus is on the price stability side of our mandate. The plain fact is that inflation is too high and has been for too long.
6: A warning from President Trump to Europe as Canada seeks to become the first associate member of the European Union.
8: If they do that, if I think it's at all a hostile act, I will put very serious tariffs or stop trading with Europe on many things.
6: Los Angeles, shock and devastation for local journalists in the area after a deadly helicopter crash claimed 3 lives Tuesday. Two of them employees of NBC's local TV station. ABC's Trevor Ault has more.
9: The third victim, a bystander on the ground, now identified as 29-year-old Eddie Gutierrez Mejia.
10: Eliana Moreno and George Marcinu were known as the team in the sky for NBC4 and Telemundo. Moreno often posting videos of her view from the cockpit. She was engaged to be married, went to Chapman University, and her dream was to report the news.
6: Following a rash of backlash, pop star Ed Sheeran released a statement saying the decision to drop Macklemore from his U.S. concert tour was made by organizers, not him. During a reported uproar over pro-Palestinian comments made by the rapper during his New Jersey show, but Ellen Carr, CEO of the Israeli American Council, says he was shocked to see Macklemore's comments in a video recorded by a fan.
11: I mean, here is somebody, a performer, who before, 80,000 some people, really slandered the state of Israel and said vile, despicable things.
6: Several other opening acts associated with the tour have also dropped out. You're listening to ABC News.
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6: House Speaker Mike Johnson Wednesday announced he's canceling legislative business, sending lawmakers to the campaign trail early ahead of the midterm elections. The move comes a day after Kentucky Republican Congressman Thomas Massey introduced articles of impeachment against Defense Secretary Pete Hegseth that Speaker Johnson called ridiculous and tabled the article.
14: We'll probably do it when we come back, but it's a stunt. Secretary Hegseth has done an extraordinary job.
6: The man behind an alleged Ponzi scheme now behind bars after defrauding millions of dollars from would-be investors, including several major league players like Kansas City Chiefs star Travis Kelce. ABC's Aaron Katursky has more.
15: Sid Jawahar defrauded Kelce and other investors, including professional athletes, out of more than $30 million through his investment company, Swift Arc Capital. Federal prosecutors in Missouri said Jawahar embarked on a calculated years-long effort to enrich himself at the expense of his investors. They said he spent millions of his victims' dollars on a lifestyle that almost no one in this district could afford, staying at 5-star hotels, flying across the country on private jets, and dining at the finest restaurants. He pleaded guilty.

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0: Radio. He is Eric Cronin. I'm Gary McNamara. Welcome and good morning. Coming up here on the show today, following the bottom of the hour, we got a ton of stuff. Number one, we have to touch on it. Bernie Sanders' 32-hour work week.
1: Yeah, I joked about it yesterday.
0: Yeah, we never really got to it.
1: We never really covered the actual issue.
0: So we will get to that coming up here on the show. And I thought I should bring this up because one of the things we've often talked about is when there's a big health care bill or something, you know, in Congress or whatever, we said, well, people talk about, you know, they care about health care, but most people aren't in the system.
1: Right.
0: You know, they're not in the system. The vast majority of people are not sick at one time.
1: Right.
0: So they're not immediately affected by the healthcare system. Just a couple points I wanted to make on that. When you were talking about your father, it reminded me that I'm actually in the healthcare system more than I've ever been right now.
1: Yeah. Right.
0: You know, how are they?
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0: Cronin. I'm Gary McNamara. Now, interesting enough that that's one of the reasons. One of the reasons that the median salary went up last month. Let me just make sure here. In the last year, even though real wages went down, right, as compared to inflation, but median wages over the last year went up. You're like, how? Number one, they work more hours. Number two, listen to this here.
1: Hmm.
0: At the same time, the number of workers with a college degree or higher last year increased by 1.8 million, while their median earnings declined 1.1%.
1: Wow.
0: By contrast, earnings for high school grads increased 5.5%. Remember, inflation 3.4.
1: Yeah, right.
0: So if you had a college degree, you got killed.
1: Yeah.
0: If you're a high school grad, increase 5.5%. This seems to be more evidence that too many young people are still going to college and not enough are training for trades that pay well. They're saying that because there's a demand for right. the trades right now.
2: Yeah.
0: So that's why it went up 5.5%, beating inflation in a year by 2.1 point. That's huge.
2: You don't see that
0: happening too much. And so, but it all, evens out. So it's really about working more hours. And think about this too. If you're in a trade, your hours can be unlimited.
1: Oh my gosh.
0: It can be unlimited.
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0: Carly and I'm Gary McNamara. Coming up on the bottom of the hour, Fed raises rates. Saw that story, right?
1: Well, when that story broke, I first saw it, I think, came across from Wall Street Journal. I looked down, I was like, oh, well, okay, that didn't go as planned.
0: Well, no, I'm not surprised at all. Not
1: well, no, I knew it was going to happen, but what I mean by that is that Trump wanted to pick somebody who was going to lower rates.
0: Yeah,
1: now, but it was never, it doesn't work that way.
0: Yeah, but we said at the beginning, he picked the wrong, we said this when Trump picked him. We said, why is Trump picking him if he believes he's going to go along with it? You saw Trump yesterday saying, well, I told him to go along with the rest since everybody else was against him.
1: Right.
0: That's not what happened.
1: No.
0: Not what happened. We'll get to that.
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0: Red Eye Radio. He is Eric Cronin. I'm Gary McNamara. Welcome and good morning. Coming up here on the show today, following the bottom of the hour, we got a ton of stuff. Number one, we have to touch on it. Bernie Sanders' 32-hour work week.
1: Yeah, we talked. I joked about it yesterday.
0: Yeah, we never really got to it.
1: We never really covered the actual issue.
0: So we will get to that coming up here on the show. And I thought I should bring this up because one of the things we've often talked about is when there's a big health care bill or something, you know, in Congress or whatever, we said, well, people talk about, you know, they, of course, they care about health care, but most people aren't in the system.
1: Right.
0: You know, they're not in the system. The vast majority of people are not sick at one time.
1: Right.
0: So they're not immediately affected by the health care system. Just a couple points I wanted to make on that. When you were talking about your father, it reminded me that I'm actually in the healthcare system more than I've ever been right now.
1: Yeah, right.
0: You know, how are they responding?
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1: There's road work going on northbound on 95 from exit 7 to exit 10. Northbound exit 15 for the northbound side of Route 7 is closed for road work. That should all be reopened by 7 o'clock. No delays on the Merritt Parkway. No delays on Route 8. No delays on the trains. Metro North is running on or close. I'm John Lynch with Fairfield County Traffic every 10 minutes on WICC.
0: 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Miller Nissan of Fairfield, weather update.
2: Patchy fog this morning, partly sunny through this afternoon, warmer and more humid near 80. Tonight, a few showers by midnight, otherwise clearing late below the mid-60s.

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3: So Milford's Board of Aldermen met this week deciding on the latest moves when it comes to license plate readers in the city. The board also officially at that meeting created the Public Safety Technology Review Committee. And I wanted to get more details, more insight following that meeting. So joining us back in studio is Alderman Andy Fowler. Hey, Andy, how are you?
4: Hi, Melissa. It's good to be back.
3: Great to have you here. And so I want to start with this kind of two parts, if you will. Let's start with the first, which is essentially, not to give a Cliff Notes version, I'll take your words instead of mine. I wasn't at the meeting. But it seems like basically we're staying the course. And I kind of want to retrack what happened about a month ago in Milford as far as speed enforcement cameras, license plate readers, what was decided, and did anything really update on Monday? It doesn't seem like it did.
4: Yeah, ultimately, not really. a couple weeks ago, a lot of LPRs and speed cameras were turned off, except for cameras on the points of entry in Milford. So, like, the borders of Milford.
3: So, LPRs on the borders of Milford. Yeah. All speed enforcement cameras that were shut off.
4: Right. And yeah. So, at this meeting, as part of the previous meeting, which August 27th, 28th, which... unfortunately, I missed because of my honeymoon, so I think
3: yes,
4: the details are a little bit fuzzy.
3: In the midst of all this going on, Andy decided to get married, yeah, and I'm so happy for you.
4: But I know at that meeting there was a lot of talk about this Public Safety Technology Review Committee and what they would review and how they would go about their business and would they at this meeting
3: on Monday.
4: The Board of Aldermen voted to approve the Public Safety Technology Review Committee. It has a couple of people on it, like former alderman, a member of the police commission.
3: I believe
4: Sarah
3: Chief
4: Woods.
3: Mello's on there too. Yeah?
4: Chief Mello is on there and his designee and a majority at the majority and minority leader or their designees. So
3: And I saw Sarah Wood, as you mentioned, as well. She's been on this show before. Real activist, I'd say, in the community who's been bringing attention and doing a really good job of that.
4: Right. And, she's the head of DFLOC Milford.
3: There you go. Yep.
4: And so this committee is going to review the technology. They said about 60 to 90 days we might receive a report at the Board of Aldermen. And they might recommend whether to keep the cameras, turn some of them off or terminate the project terminate all of them completely.
3: Are we just talking about LPRs now, or are we also talking about more?
4: Like any cameras, because there was also an addition to that, to the resolution that created this committee about the drone programs as well, to review that as well, and how far that goes. But personally, I think it's incumbent on the Board of Aldermen to be the review committee. At least that was my argument that night, because it's like, well, how many nights have people come out to say they don't want these cameras? And ultimately, that the decision should rest with us, right? The Board of Aldermen, the duly elected people. This committee is not sure it's approved by the Board of Aldermen, but they're not duly elected. I do think some of these committees can be used as cover. In a way,
3: cover for what?
4: In terms of like legislative duty, and in estimation, it's like in short, I mean, it's like, oh, the review committee said to terminate or to keep or this and that. When it's really that's the job of the Board of Aldermen. This is our legislative duty. This is what the people elected us to do. And I think we heard a lot from the people, and they don't want the cameras. Night after night. And on social media, you see it. So so that's why I ended up voting no. But I'd be curious to see what this review committee will come up with.
3: So here's my thing with the review committee. And again, we have Andy Fowler here, who is on the board of aldermen in Milford. Here's my only issue. And I've got to be honest with you, Andy. And this is where I would love to have this conversation with you. And I appreciate you being open to it. First,

0: Oh, I didn't even think about that. Yeah. How does the Board of Aldermen really feel about the idea of a separate review committee? Mm-hmm. So that's a very interesting standpoint I didn't really think about. So I appreciate you bringing light to it. And we could certainly talk more about that.
1: Yeah.
0: My concern, to be honest, as a Milford resident, is that, and look, I'm a journalist. I do talk to a lot of cops and I follow a lot of crime stories.
1: Yeah.
0: I think it's concerning that we're now including the drone program. I have to be honest. That mm-hmm. to me is really concerning because we have seen, not just in Milford, and I can vividly remember a situation last year of a drone being used in a standoff situation right near Platte Tech in a home where I spoke to officers and I said, why are you guys a street away? And they said, because we're using drones. And that's just one example. I can remember a deadly standoff in Stamford where they, again, used drones, and thank God no officers or firefighters were harmed. I can remember firefighters in other communities using drones. The fire 2 years ago on Lamentation mm-hmm. Mountain in Berlin, where you had firefighters using drones to make sure that more people didn't die. And ultimately, one person did die. My point being is I think we're almost overreaching. Just a little bit. To me, I understand the idea of reviewing things. I understand the concerns around cameras, but we've been using drone cameras for years. And this is a very strong tool when we already have an issue with having cops and firefighters fill our departments mm-hmm. and having them be compromised in situations where maybe there is somebody having a mental health challenge and you don't want them to be compromised, or vice versa. You don't want to put first responders in a situation where technology could be that middle ground.
1: Yeah.
0: I was a little taken aback to see that the drones are now also being roped in to mm-hmm. LPRs and speed cameras. I got to be honest. That was concerning to me a little bit.
1: I think the idea behind it is like, you know, this is they are also technically cameras. They are part of the police department and it's the public. They're part of the public safety. So it's important to take a look at how these things are viewed, and it's and if they are going to be used, how so? It should be narrowly tailored. I think a lot of people might sympathize with that idea of, like, you know, we should have drones in these situations, especially with active shooters or anything like that. It's you know, can cops use that in that situation? Or I think there was someone who is drowning out in Long Island Sound, and a drone was sent out to try to pinpoint a location. So it's not that these things can't be used properly it could be used properly, but I think it's important to see what guardrails are on them. And because I mean, the ultimate fear, if you will, or just ultimate concern is public safety and privacy of the civilians. And I think we spoke last time that that's the sort of the virtue or value that I hold in higher esteem, is to people's privacy. And so it's important to see what all these technologies, what role that they will play in the future, because this is not just about here and now. This is about setting up for the next, you know, we're celebrating America's 250th. This is about the next 250 years. We're laying the groundwork for policing for the next 250 years. And I think it's important to really weigh those options. And but I think personally, you know, the American founders valued limited government and civilian privacy. And I think those are the things that we have to hold to, because if we relinquish those, I think we lose a little bit of ourselves and who we are.
0: Andy Fowler with the Board of Aldermen here in Milford. Hold on one second. We'll continue the conversation in just a moment. Stay right here. 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
3: I'm 95 northbound, exit 15 for Route 7 is closed for overnight road work. That should be reopened before 6 o'clock. No delays on 95 itself. No delays on the Merritt Parkway. They look pretty good on Route 8. No delays on the train so far this morning. Metro North is running on or close to schedule system-wide. I'm John Lynch with Fairfield County Traffic every 10 minutes on WICC.
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4: Today will feature early fog, otherwise partly sunny through this afternoon. It will be warmer and more humid, near 80. A few scattered showers through midnight, clearing by late at night, below the mid-60s. Friday, sunny, warm, and less humid in the afternoon, near 80. Saturday, sunny and cooler in the upper 60s. I'm meteorologist Walt Piorek on WICC.
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0: We are chatting with Andy Fowler from the Board of Aldermen here in the city of Milford. And on Monday night, they had a meeting, and there were kind of two parts to the meeting. Mm-hmm. And correct me if I'm wrong here, Andy, because I wasn't at the meeting. Full disclosure, I was not there. But my understanding was we looked at what was decided last month in regards to license plate readers and speed enforcement cameras, of which all speed enforcement cameras in Milford have been suspended. They have not been active. They're still up, but they're not happening.
1: There are cameras that are operating on the borders of Milford.
0: So that's the LPRs.
1: Yeah, right. The speed cameras are off.
0: So. Okay. Speed cameras are off for now. Do we have an update as to, like, so what happens here? Do you go back to the state and kind of, or are you guys deciding if you will ever turn them back on, or is that kind of indefinitely, like, we're done with that?
1: I think that's the task of the Public Safety Technology Review Committee.
0: That's what they're going to be doing. Yeah, they're looking at that.
1: Yeah. So they're going to look at whether we should keep the cameras, keep all cameras, keep some of the cameras.
0: Keep no cameras.
1: Or terminate the whole thing.
0: Got it.
1: But on Monday night, we also voted on a resolution that would terminate the program, effective immediately. And this didn't take into account the drone program, at least in that vote. And it ended up being 9-6. So, that basically the motion failed. So the cameras are still up, and actually it was kind of bipartisan. One Republican voted with the 9, and one Democrat, Tony Lombardi, voted with some of my Republican colleagues. But it's I think at least why we brought that up again, it was under unfinished business. But again, to go back to what I said in the previous block, it was this has been month after month, week after week, people coming up and saying that they don't want these cameras. They think they're intrusive. They feel like they're being surveilled by the government, not being protected. And it's creating a lot of, let's just say, societal anxiety, if you will, unrest. And people want to feel free to walk about in a public space and not feel like they're being watched or being on all the time, right? I think it's not healthy to be on all the time.
0: No question.
1: So that's why we voted to try to terminate the whole program, because it's like we want to respond to the people of Milford. Like, this is clearly, we are doing
0: terminate the whole speed enforcement program or the LPRs.
1: Yeah, so both. Not LPRs on, like, cop cars or, like, some other.
0: No, you're talking about the ones that are in fixed places across the city of Milford. Right. No, I get that.
1: And so it's, we are duly elected. We are a representative government, and we owe it to the citizens of Milford, to our constituents, to heed their calls, to listen to them, one of the Board of Aldermen said that they wanted to vote with their conscience about this issue, and ended up voting to keep the cameras for the time being. But for me, my conscience, it's like the people are out there that are clearly saying, no, we don't like this. we should terminate it right now. And I think this Public Safety Technology Review Committee will come back and probably give us the same answer, that to keep some of the cameras, because it seems like a little bit stunted. It's like it deja vu. Like, here we to quote Dolly Parton, here you come again with these flock cameras. And
0: So I'm glad you said flock, because I've got to be honest, going back to the drone program, Andy, and I don't mean to beat a dead horse here, but I got to be honest, the drone thing, what bothers me about that is it because they're flock drones? What if it wasn't flock? What if you used another company? And I'm saying this because, honestly, I think part of that, well, what I'm hoping, to be honest, I love the fact that we have a committee. Two things can be true at the same time, Andy Fowler. I love the fact that we have a committee. I love the fact that Milford so leans into local news. You have no idea how much that makes my heart explode. Because I tell my listeners all the time, please lean in locally and stop watching the national news. You have no idea. You have no idea. So I love that. However, at the same time, I'm really hoping that this committee, no matter what they find, I do hope that we do a better job in general. Not saying this is the residents. I'm saying it's city officials. I'm including the police chief on this. And Keith Mello actually admitted this in studio, that maybe we didn't do such a great job really informing the public enough to the point that we don't know how to separate speed enforcement cameras and LPRs. We put them in the same category. Now we're going to put drones in that category. I heard on another station. Who was talking to Sarah Wood about the drones, that these are like nested cameras that we just kind of fly aimlessly. Like, that's not happening. That's not happening. That's not my understanding of what's been happening for years that we've had drones. Yeah. Police are not just monitoring people. Those drones are literally not replacing cops. Like, I'm hearing that it's like, oh, they're going to replace cops and now cops are out of job. That's not what's going on here. That's not what drones are being. And I think we're blowing it so out of proportion, using surveillance and privacy as the excuse of why we're honestly taking tools away from, like, as a Milford resident, I'm not a cop, but I don't love that our public safety continues to also be put into jeopardy because we keep leaning on, well, our privacy. Like, I don't want to know that if I have a neighbor who's in distress, that either they're hurt during a standoff situation because they're having a mental health illness, or that a cop responding is hurt, like in Bristol, Connecticut. I'd rather know that if we have a smart piece of technology that could be used appropriately and keep both parties safe.
1: Yeah,
0: I'd prefer that.
1: Yeah, I mean, again, like, technology could be used for good and for ill, right? And I lean more toward the caution when it comes to government, because, like, okay, you see the drone programs and surveillance cameras and whatnot in China right today, like, who were rounding up religious minorities and sending them to concentration camps into North Korea. Not saying that that's not happening in America,
0: but it's
1: human nature, I think, to I'm Catholic, and I think that we, as humans, we have a fallen nature, so we're more inclined to use things for ill and use things to wield power. And I think that's why I want to be very cautious with these cameras, because, like I said before, like, we could be setting up policing for the next 250 years. And, like, what will that look like? And you always have to fall back, though, on votes on the principles of on the country's principles. And that, again, first and foremost is privacy, limited government, that means a lesser police state. But there's also a citizen responsibility as well of engagement and being involved in civil society and local government, like you brought up. Like, I think this is actually a very good thing that people are engaged in this issue, because it's like, hey, this is actually happening in your backyard, and you can make a definitive difference right now in your hometown, instead of, you know, down in Washington, D.C., where it's globally or wherever, it's just you can have a direct impact. And so and you can help shape Milford for the next, again, like, it could be 10, 15, 20, 250 years. But I think that's why I don't want to say that the privacy and that stuff is used as just a fear tactic, but it's actually a value that we really hold as Americans, or should hold as Americans. Like, this is I know people have brought up this argument, so it's not mine to make, but I agree with it. If, like, what if, you know, the Great Britain had these powers during the American Revolution. I mean, a lot of people were upset in Boston. One of the reasons why it started was the quartering of soldiers in people's houses. They were the police state coming in and constantly monitoring the people of Boston. And so we really, I think this is a moment to really try to think with clarity and think with a narrow vision. Not think of how we can narrowly tailor these technologies to actually use for our benefit I think you'd have a safer society with people not feeling like, again, they're being surveilled.
0: I agree to an extent. I do think, though, Andy, and I know we've unfortunately kind of run out of time, No, you're good. Listen, yeah. Time flies when we're having fun and having good discussion. Right. And we'll certainly keep having them. And I know the review committee is going to have kind of results in the next couple of months.
1: Yeah.
0: But, you know, to your point earlier of what is the next 250 years going to look like in America, it wasn't 250 years ago that we tried to give police their own vehicles and America lost their mind about it. Mm-hmm. And imagine today having cops be walking and not having police vehicles. That probably sounds really silly, but there was a time where we worried about the things you're talking about being a police state and why would we give cops their own vehicles? And so all I'm saying is I'm hoping that this committee is eyes wide open and really looks at what is the truth behind it. And maybe the truth is that they're surveilling too much. That could be the truth.
1: Yeah.
0: But it also could be that there is too much hysteria around some of the technology that police are using effectively to keep us safe. And so I just will be curious to see what the committee finds out.
1: That's... Yeah. I mean, they are voted on and I wish them the best. Yeah. And hopefully that they come back with, I know they'll come back with some recommendations in 60 to 90 days.
0: Perfect.
1: And we'll wait and see. But till then, just keep reaching out to your local alderman and sharing your vision and your opinions.
0: Yeah. And we'll definitely continue to have those conversations here on WICC as well. Andy Fowler, I appreciate you so much. Thank you for what you do. And thanks for giving us the time.
1: Oh, thank you, Melissa. I appreciate you having me on.
0: Of course. Always. You're always welcome back. Andy Fowler again, Board of Aldermen right here in Milford.
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3: Northbound side of 95, exit 15 is closed for Route 7 for overnight roadwork. It should be reopening shortly. No major delays on 95 or Route 7. No delays on the Merritt Parkway so far this morning. No delays on the trains. Metro North is running on or close. I'm John Lynch with Fairfield County Traffic every 10 minutes on WICC.
2: 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Miller Nissan of Fairfield, weather update.
4: Patchy fog this morning, partly sunny through this afternoon, warmer and more humid near 80. Tonight, a few showers by midnight, otherwise clearing late with a low in the mid-60s. Friday, sunny, warm and less humid near 80. Saturday, sunny in the upper 60s. I'm meteorologist Paul Piorek on WICC.
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9: From ABC News, I'm Dave Packer. The price of money is going up. The Fed voting to raise interest rates for the first time in 3 years, making the decision in the face of rising gas prices and stubborn inflation. Federal Reserve Chair Kevin Warsh.
10: For more than 5 years, inflation has been running above target. So our predominant focus is on the price stability side of our mandate. The plain fact is that inflation is too high and has been for too long.
11: A warning from President Trump to Europe as Canada seeks to become the first associate member of the European Union.
12: If they do that, if I think it's at all a hostile act, I will put very serious tariffs or stop trading with Europe on many things.
11: Los Angeles, shock and devastation for local journalists in the area after a deadly helicopter crash claimed three lives Tuesday. Two of them employees of NBC's local TV station. ABC's Trevor Ault has more.
13: The third victim, a bystander on the ground, now identified as 29-year-old Eddie Gutierrez Mejia. Eliana Moreno and George Marcinu were known as the team in the sky for NBC4 and Telemundo. Moreno often posting videos of her view from the cockpit. She was engaged to be married, went to Chapman University, and her dream was to report the news.
11: Following a rash of backlash, pop star Ed Sheeran released a statement saying the decision to drop Macklemore from his U.S. concert tour was made by organizers, not him. During a reported uproar over pro-Palestinian comments made by the rapper during his New Jersey show. But Ellen Carr, CEO of the Israeli American Council, says he was shocked to see Macklemore's comments in a video recorded by a fan.
14: I mean, here is somebody, a performer, who before, 80,000 some people, really slandered the state of Israel and said vile, despicable things.
11: Several other opening acts associated with the tour have also dropped out. You're listening to ABC News.
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11: House Speaker Mike Johnson Wednesday announced he's canceling legislative business, sending lawmakers to the campaign trail early ahead of the midterm elections. The move comes a day after Kentucky Republican Congressman Thomas Massie introduced articles of impeachment against Defense Secretary Pete Hegseth that Speaker Johnson called ridiculous and tabled the articles.
17: We'll probably do it when we come back, but it's a stunt. Secretary Hegseth has done an extraordinary job.
11: The man behind an alleged Ponzi scheme now behind bars after defrauding millions of dollars from would-be investors, including several major league players like Kansas City Chiefs star Travis Kelce. ABC's Aaron Katursky has more.
18: Sid Jawahar defrauded Kelce and other investors, including professional athletes, out of more than $30 million through his investment company, Swiftark Capital. Federal prosecutors in Missouri said Jawahar embarked on a calculated years-long effort to enrich himself at the expense of his investors. They said he spent millions of his victims' dollars on a lifestyle that almost no one in this district could afford, staying at 5-star hotels, flying across the country on private jets, and dining at the finest restaurants. He pleaded guilty to 3 counts of fraud and was sentenced to 11 years in prison.
11: At least 21 people, including 11 children, are dead after a building collapse in Gaza City. That, according to the Hamas-run Gaza Health Ministry, they say that the high-rise was damaged by Israeli strikes during the war. I'm Dave Packer, ABC News.
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19: Better life with Dr. Sanjay Gupta.
20: We all know that miserable feeling after eating a bad meal. Cramps, nausea. We tend to brush off food poisoning as a nuisance, but it may be a bigger deal than people realize. A new study by the World Health Organization estimates foodborne illnesses cause about 1.5 million deaths every year around the world. Now, the good news is a few simple habits in your own kitchen will go a long way. Cook your meat, obviously, poultry as well, eggs thoroughly. Wash your fruits and vegetables. Be careful with the riskier stuff. I'm talking about raw flour, unpasteurized dairy, undercooked shellfish. And here's one people often forget. Once food is cooked or cut, don't leave it sitting out. Get it into the refrigerator within 2 hours. 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I'm Dr. Sanjay Gupta, helping you live a better life.
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2: WICC Smart MLS Right Now Traffic.
3: It's pretty quiet out there right now. No major delays or slowdowns. You look good on 95. The Merritt Parkway is moving well. Route 7 is doing okay. Route 8 is moving nicely. All the overnight roadwork is cleared out, so all lanes are open on all the main roads. No delays on the train so far this morning. Metro North is running on a close to schedule system-wide. I'm John Lynch with Fairfield County Traffic every 10 minutes on WICC.
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4: Today will feature early fog, otherwise partly sunny through this afternoon. It will be warmer and more humid near 80. A few scattered showers through midnight, clearing by late at night below the mid-60s. Friday, sunny, warm, and less humid in the afternoon near 80. Saturday, sunny and cooler in the upper 60s. I'm meteorologist Paul Piorek on WICC.
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3: There's some southbound delays on Route 8 starting to build up. 95 is moving along pretty nicely. No delays on the Merritt Parkway. Route 7 looks pretty good, too. Pretty much anywhere you're heading, you should get there pretty quickly. No delays on the train so far this morning. Metro North is running on or close. I'm John Lynch with Fairfield County Traffic every 10 minutes on WICC.
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4: Patchy fog this morning, partly sunny through this afternoon, warmer and more humid near 80. Tonight a few showers by midnight, otherwise clearing late below the mid-60s. Friday, sunny, warm, and less humid near 80. Saturday, sunny in the upper 60s. I'm meteorologist Paul Piorek on WICC.
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25: I tell you, CSCU just cannot get out of their own way. The president of Central Connecticut State University is under investigation following a complaint alleging a workplace culture of fear, intimidation, and bullying. The complaint, filed by a longtime university employee, details 14 alleged incidents involving the president. And now this story was brought to light by the WFSB I team. And joining us now from that team is Cassidy Williams. I want to first say, I said CSCU, which is separate from CCSU. However, isn't CCSU under the CSCU umbrella?
26: Yes. Okay. CSCU, Connecticut State College and University, is like the overall system. So CSCU is almost like CCSU's boss.
25: That's
26: so
25: right.
26: Central falls underneath that. Yeah. So
25: This is why I said in the beginning, CSCU is in hot water again, because just to kind of backtrack for people, although I know the I team has done an incredible job of really highlighting and bringing, I would say, really to light some of the issues that have happened with our Connecticut state colleges and university system, is we've had leadership issues. We've had, you know, similar complaints, not the same, obviously, but similar, from leadership under the CSCU umbrella. And so to now see something from one of the schools or entities under that umbrella being highlighted, that's why I say CSCU is back in hot water. But in particular, talk to us a little bit about how this even came about with Central Connecticut State University.
26: Yeah, so I just, you know, I'd heard rumblings in like late August about this, because it sounds like this all kind of started when there was a meeting in early August that there was some big staff meeting for Central at the Delamar Hotel, which is one of the incidents in the complaint where I guess she screamed at her cabinet members and stormed out and kind of canceled the retreat. And then that led to the complaint, which listed a bunch of other incidents as well. So I'd been hearing rumblings of it, but it wasn't until last week that the person who filed the complaint was willing to go on camera, give me the complaint, and talk about all of it. And really the reason she decided to come forward is because she was like, I don't understand why Toro, the president, hasn't been put on administrative leave while they investigate all of this, because while they look into this, we still have to work under her. And she knows, like, who's talking to investigators and that this is going on. So it just kind of creates an awkward workplace, as you could imagine.
25: Well, and you know, and this is why, again, I bring up CSCU, because I do think it's heavily tied to, you know, that bigger entity. The I team found a 2021 email from the former vice president to then Chancellor Terrence Chang, who really, I think, put CSCU kind of on the map, if you will, as far as the scandals. That's what I mean by on the map. Certainly not in a good way. I think in a bad way. It's kind of kept it in the news. Was Terrence Chang when the comptroller investigated some of the spending, the misspending, I should say, and he was heavily highlighted in that in late 2024, but I digress. So the I team had found a 2021 email from a former vice president to then Chancellor Terrence Chang. Are you familiar with what I'm talking about, that email, what it alleged and what happened after?
26: Yeah. So that was something, because I spoke to the man who wrote that email. And so, yeah, he wrote to the chancellor back in 2021, kind of saying all similar things that were in the complaint. I've talked to a number of employees kind of all throughout too. It seems like they call it like this well-known secret, her behavior and the way she would scream at people. You know, we've also confirmed that there were two complaints filed in 2019 as well, alleging similar conduct. CSU has changed quite a bit. They put in an office of compliance in late 2024. So they say that they handle complaints and things differently now. But that's why, as you know, it really is tied to the larger system, the larger question, now that there's been Chang and then Maduko and now this, of how is the larger system office kind of handling complaints and looking into things and overseeing the entire system.
25: I mean, that's just it. It sounds like, I think you kind of answered the question already, Cassidy, but did you find evidence that the university system was aware of concerns about President Toro before this current investigation?
26: Well, we know the system office was the problem. There's been so much turnover at the system office. So I don't know if the current people in those offices knew about it, but I think the system in general, it's fair to say, has, you know, should have known about it. I will say, so the woman who made the complaint said that this most recent complaint decided to file because she was actually at a meeting with the current interim chancellor who just came on in June. And it was the chancellor who she was talking to her, and it came up and the chancellor was like, you need to file a written complaint. And that's what kind of launched the investigation. Mm. So they were hopeful that this investigation, and they're still hopeful that it may be handled differently, but then they were a little surprised that she wasn't placed on some kind of leave.
25: So, and again, this kind of answers another question. And again, Cassidy Williams is here, part of the I team at WFSB. And Cassidy, just, you know, between you and me and all the listeners right now, can I just say, I love the I team.
0: I think it's so cool.
26: Oh, thank you.
0: No, it's true. In an era that we live in where we honestly need local journalism done correctly and we need it done consistently, but we don't see it enough on enough platforms, I applaud the iTeam. I think it's so neat, the work that you guys
26: do. I really appreciate
0: that. Yeah, no, it's true. I think it's amazing. And if people don't know about you guys, I'm actually going to link your latest story to our website so people can get connected, because I think you guys do it right. So, you know, it seems like, and you kind of just answered this, has Connecticut State Colleges and University System, so has CSCU, said anything about the earlier complaints, why they weren't referred to, or does it come down to, like, there has been so much turnover and people might not have reported it properly? Like, have they said anything since this has come out?
26: So we don't know about necessarily the email to Terrence Chang. Obviously, he isn't there anymore. As far as the complaints, because at the time they made the complaints, there wasn't the Office of Compliance that would handle them. Apparently, these complaints went to, like, the auditors of public accounts and CSCU saying that they never referred them these complaints. So it doesn't really sound like there was a clear process of how complaints were handled back in 2019. And that's something we're still, I still want to look into, of where did these complaints go and what really happened, because that's kind of unclear at this point.
0: Cassidy Williams is here, consumer investigative reporter for WFSB Channel 3 and part of their iTeam. And let me tell you, the iTeam has done an excellent job, especially tackling the issues surrounding CSCU. And Cassidy, I really appreciate connecting with you. I hope I don't scare you during this interview, because I'd love to have you back on in the future.
26: No, thank you for having me. I'd love to be back.
0: No, it's true. I think local reporters need to stick together. So I'm glad that I found you and we connected.
26: Agreed.
0: And I'd love to have you back on in the future. It'd be great. So this most recent story, again, tying back to CSCU, it's specifically looking at Central Connecticut State University. Right now, the president there is under investigation after a complaint alleged a workplace culture characterized by fear, oppressive control, intimidation, humiliation, and bullying. I'm taking this directly from your story, and I'm going to link your story to our website, voiceofct.com, so people can read more and see what it's all about. Have you heard from President Toro?
26: No, I don't know if you were able to see. We tried to talk to her Monday evening. I've shared the video to my socials, and it was part of our story that aired last night. But, you know, we'd reached out in, like, the formal channels, tried to, you know, email her, reach out, and she just wasn't responding. And I think not in all situations will we just show up and try to talk to someone. But when you're a public official and you're getting paid almost $500,000 of taxpayer money, I think it's fair to show up to public property and try to get our questions answered. So we went to her office on Monday afternoon, and, you know, it's very obvious which car is hers. There's a big sign that says President's parking spot, and just kind of waited until she left the office for the day and tried to talk to her, and she did not say a word. She shut the car door in my face and drove off.
0: And look, I mean, you've been doing this long enough, Cassidy. So my background is I used to be a television news reporter, and then switched over to radio. And I get it. I get that when you're under investigation, I'm sure her legal team is saying, you know, hey, don't talk to the media. I get it. Like, I got that. But to your point, Cassidy, I think if you have past complaints, somebody should say something. Maybe it doesn't come from President Toro, but someone should say something, especially when you're talking about previous complaints coming up of similar nature, not just about her, but about other leadership, I'd say, roles under the CSCU umbrella. And I got to be honest with you, Cassidy, I used to have on my show prior to when those findings in 2024 came out, Terrence Chang came on my show once a month, every month of the year for about 2 years on my show when he was chancellor, until those findings came out. Let me tell you, I have not been able to get anyone from CSCU, even in an amicable story, to come on my show since 2024, since late 2024.
26: Interesting.
0: And I find that
26: one thing I will say with, you know, say what you want about Terrence Chang, I do give him credit that when that P-card investigation came out, the next day there was a board meeting. And we went, and he didn't try to sneak out the side. He didn't run away from us. We didn't have to, like, chase after him or try to get him outside of his office. He was like, yeah, I'll talk to you after the meeting. And he took all of our questions, and he answered them directly, all of the allegations. He did respond to everything, unlike, you know, what's happening now with Toro, where she drove off. And the other kind of interesting thing about all of this, is talk about trying to ask people questions, is there was supposed to be their monthly board meeting tomorrow, and it's been canceled. So we can't go and ask the board chair or the chancellor about this in a way we typically could at an open meeting, because all the meetings were canceled this week.
0: Yeah, and see, like, to me, I don't love that. Like, here's the thing is, so one of the reasons I would have Terrence Chang on my show very often, and I agree with you, I appreciated that he would come on, and I think he did take his role. Here's why I think Terrence Chang was willing to talk to you. I'm just guessing, because who am I? But here's why I think he was willing to talk after that all came out. And the comptroller and I talked about this, because he wasn't acting alone. To me, that was a system that was put into place where it was consistently abused prior to Terrence Chang taking that position. Now, he happened to be in the position when this was going on, but there is plenty of proof in that report that this was this is how the system always worked. It was okay to abuse the spending, essentially. That was the culture that they were working in. So to put it all on Terrence Chang, I think it's partially why he was willing to talk about it, because that is what he was told was okay to do. I mean, Comptroller Sean Scanlon said on this show, look, this is what has been going on for years. I mean, we'd have to go back records to see that there are other people, maybe even more egregious than the spending that went on with Terrence Chang, that was doing the same thing. We just never really caught it, or we never really reported it. My point of bringing that up, though, is to your point, I think when you are going to cancel meetings, so, like, again, as you mentioned, the Board of Regents, their upcoming meeting was just canceled. It's not a good look. And the reason Terrence Chang would come on the show was because we were trying to bring attention to our state college systems and our community colleges and the incredible opportunity for people to go to school, get an amazing education, and not to break the bank doing it. This doesn't help that image at all. When you're just shutting out the media and the public, and we're just saying, hey, we're just going to shuffle, we're just going to ignore, we're just going to investigate, but we're not going to actually talk about it. That doesn't help the overall CSCU system and what they're trying to accomplish.
26: Yeah, and I mean, I remember when I had a sit-down interview with Chancellor Chang back, you know, before the P-card stuff came out, and we were talking, and I had been to kind of an investigative conference, and one of the sessions was about how local, like, state colleges and community colleges don't get enough media coverage. Mm-hmm. And that's kind of what inspired me to stay on top of all of this. And I told him at the time, I was like, you're going to keep hearing from me, I promise you. And who knew that all of this would then happen and come out and become such a big story with so many different things. But I agree, it deserves positive coverage, but we also have to pay attention when things like this happen, because it involves so much state money and so many students.
1: 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Thank you so much. I'm sure we're going to talk again really soon. And to see a link to Cassidy's full story, you could find it all on our podcast. It's posted at voiceofct.com under Melissa in the Morning. We'll be right back.
2: WICC Smart MLS Right Now Traffic.
3: It's a little slow on the northbound side of 95 near exit 34. Route 8 has some southbound delays heading into 95. No major problems on the Merritt Parkway. Things look pretty good right now on Route 7. No delays on any of the other roadways. No delays on the train so far this morning. Metro North is running on a close to schedule system-wide. I'm John Lynch with Fairfield County Traffic every 10 minutes on WICC.
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4: Today will feature early fog, otherwise partly sunny through this afternoon. It will be warmer and more humid near 80. A few scattered showers through midnight, clearing by late at night below the mid-60s. Friday, sunny, warm, and less humid in the afternoon near 80. Saturday, sunny and cooler in the upper 60s. I'm meteorologist Paul Piorek on WICC.
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6: These are your political insights from ABC News. The House Wednesday night passed a Russia and Iran sanctions bill championed by the late Senator Lindsey Graham, sending the measure to President Trump's desk for his signature. Voting against it, Democratic leader Hakeem Jeffries saying the bill gives the president new expansive tariff authority. But 58 Democrats broke with Jeffries to vote for the measure. A warning from President Trump to Europe as Canada seeks to become the first associate member of the European Union.
7: If they do that, if I think it's at all a hostile act, I will put very serious tariffs or stop trading with Europe on many things.
6: Canadian Prime Minister Mark Carney Wednesday saying the country is seeking a unique alliance with the bloc, not membership.
11: And President Trump has told Republicans to pretend that he's on the ballot this November. And now Trump's 2024 opponent is campaigning for a Democrat. Former Vice President Kamala Harris to appear with Democratic Senate nominee Abdul El-Sayed in Michigan next week. Dave Packer, ABC News.
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28: From ABC News, I'm Sherry Preston. Inflation is high, prices are high, and now interest rates are higher as well. A quarter point interest rate hike approved on Wednesday by the Fed. Here's ABC's Elizabeth Schulze.
29: This is the first time the Fed has hiked rates in 3 years. So a big moment here when you think about the Fed taking this position that it needs to do something, use its policy tool available, which is changing interest rates, to try to fight inflation.
28: One big cause of higher prices, the war. John Bartman is a fifth-generation soybean farmer from Illinois.
30: Price of diesel today is over $6 a gallon. And I have a combine, and we use 300 gallons of diesel a day. So now we're talking $1,800 a day. Last year, that was about $1,000 to fill up my machine. And before that, it was about... It's about $700.
28: He says the next generation of American farmers is being lost because they cannot afford to do it anymore. Republican Senator John Kennedy's effort to unanimously pass a bill that would have required AI companies to have a so-called kill switch has been blocked.
31: Republican Rand Paul now blocking Kennedy's proposal, saying Congress doesn't understand the technology well enough to regulate it. President Trump's top advisor on the issue says laws already exist to hold AI companies responsible.
32: And this is something I've been saying for a while, is that if an AI company puts out a product that's harmful, they are liable for that.
31: The debate over AI comes amid public backlash over flock surveillance cameras, which use AI to track license plates for law enforcement.
28: ABC's Karen Hua. OpenAI now disclosing six more reports of unexpected or concerning behavior in its AI models, including the models acting without authorization and evading oversight. Recovery teams have pulled four more bodies from the tunnel of that hydropower plant in Nepal as search operations continue after the massive flooding. 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
28: The NTSB still investigating the news chopper crash that killed three in Los Angeles this week.
0: The third victim, a bystander on the ground, now identified as 29-year-old Eddie Gutierrez Mejia. Eliana Moreno and George Marcinu were known as the team in the sky for NBC4 and Telemundo. Moreno often posting videos of her view from the cockpit. She was engaged to be married, went to Chapman University, and her dream was to report the news.
28: That's ABC's Trevor Ault in Los Angeles. Officials in Philadelphia are combing through hundreds of videos found in the home of a father and son. Some of the videos gruesome, depicting dozens of women being abused, some shown either dead or dying on camera. Here's ABC's Morgan Norwood.
1: The father, Raymond R.C. Horsch, died last year at the age of 82. He was an adult filmmaker who also had a criminal history. Former neighbors tell our station that he would drive to Philadelphia, pick up women and then bring them back home. And he is a central figure in this investigation, along with his son. His son is Eugene. I just want to point that out, who was arrested in June. Police later searching his home, where, again, police say they made those disturbing discoveries and now trying to comb through that 1 million pieces of evidence there.
28: After getting caught in the middle of a U.S.-Canada trade war sparked by the Trump tariffs, Canadian Prime Minister Mark Carney will address the European Union Parliament later today. Canada has been named an EU associate member, a move that President Trump has labeled a hostile act. Sherry Preston, ABC News.
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13: A judge is upholding Connecticut's vaccination requirements for school children. The decision comes from a Superior Court judge earlier this week who ruled that there are no religious exemptions when it comes to vaccination requirements. Connecticut's Medicaid program is due to receive more than $936,000 for its part in a nationwide settlement with Abbott Laboratories over its baby formula. The company has agreed to pay $384 million to settle allegations that from 2018 to 2022, it made and sold powdered infant formula without meeting federal and state safety requirements. Diesel prices are putting more pressure on Connecticut consumers and businesses, with the price topping $6 a gallon yesterday, about $2.50 more than this time last year. More than 70% of food and goods are delivered by diesel-powered trucks. And a Bridgeport condominium is still dealing with flooding after Sunday's storms. Many elderly residents have been stranded in their units because elevators have not been working. There's no electricity, hot water, or mail service at Cartwright Towers after the basement was flooded with 4 feet of water on Sunday. For the Voice of Connecticut, WICC, I'm John Kamal.
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3: There's delays on Route 8 heading into 95. 95 is stop and go southbound from exit 30 down to exit 21. The Merritt Parkway looks pretty good. Route 7 is moving along okay. No major delays on the other roadways. No delays on the trains. Metro North is running on a close. I'm John Lynch with Fairfield County Traffic every 10 minutes on WICC.
27: 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Weather update.
4: Patchy fog this morning. Partly sunny through this afternoon, warmer and more humid, near 80. Tonight, a few showers by midnight, otherwise clearing late, but low in the mid-60s. Friday, sunny, warm, and less humid, near 80. Saturday, sunny in the upper 60s. I'm meteorologist Paul Piorek on WICC.
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1: You know, I had for many, many years, probably the first 15 years after I was abused, believed that the abuse began that first summer I was at camp. And when I wrote the first draft of the book, the grooming material that's in there now wasn't present. And then I read the manuscript and I was like, wait a minute, something's wrong here. You know, and I knew when the abuse had started, which was later that fall, but I was still really shutting out the grooming that had happened very deliberately and very strategically on his part.
2: You are hearing just a snippet from a recent podcast that features the author Stephen Mills, who wrote the book Chosen. I haven't had the time to talk to you about the arguably best speaker I have seen in recent years at the annual Center for Family Justice luncheon, the Speaking of Women luncheon that happened earlier this week. On Tuesday, I had the sincere honor, again, of being invited to the Center for Family Justice event, and it was beautiful, and it always is beautiful at the Waterview in Monroe. And, you know, there's a lot of amazing people there. The room is packed with hundreds of people who support the Center for Family Justice, which does amazing work in helping people who are impacted by domestic violence. And this man, it's been 2 days since I watched him speak, and I'm still blown away by the things that he shared. And just to give you a very Cliff Notes version, Stephen Mills actually started his speech with saying, "This feels like a homecoming being here," because he's not from Connecticut, but he came to a summer camp in the 1960s in New Milford, where he was 13 years old, and the director of that camp took an interest in him. And what's interesting is, of course, the whole room is like, oh, we know where this is going. But in 1968, nobody knew where that was going, including Stephen's mother. And you know, the director, he explains how the director of the camp, you know, would do things that would make him feel special. For example, when everybody was all having lunch, he would ask if Stephen wanted to come and have lunch with him in his really nice office, for example. Or he would, you know, have Stephen go out for walks after everybody had dinner and started to settle back into their cabins. He would ask if he wanted to go out and have walks. And he took an interest in Stephen and tell me about your life and tell me about who you are and what you love and what bothers you. And Stephen described how the director of this camp really felt like a friend. He felt like he was seen. He felt validated. At 13 years old, it's very hard to find adults who validate you. And you know where this story is going. Stephen describes that his mother, who had a real soft spot for social workers, who this director happened to be a social worker in the 1960s, she was asked by Stephen if he could go away for a weekend with the director of this camp, who had exclusively invited Stephen to help with some work. And the mother said, yes, of course. Because, again, this director was very well known. He was very, very respected, very liked, you know, had all the accolades you would want in a responsible adult. And on top of it, he was a social worker. How bad could it be, right? And so the mother said yes. And you know where the story is going. Stephen spent the weekend with this director and his life changed forever, because he was sexually assaulted multiple times. And the reason I bring Stephen's story up is because, yet again, we see this in the news, a story about a New Haven assistant principal allegedly sexually assaulting a female student twice in 2 days, according to the arrest warrant that was obtained by our partners over at News 8. He is a 49-year-old man who was charged with 2 counts of second-degree sexual assault and 2 counts of fourth-degree sexual assault, arrested after turning himself in on 2 active arrest warrants Monday evening. And, you know, I had this story on Tuesday, and I didn't report it. I had it yesterday, and I still had to kind of process it. I've processed it. And you know what stands out to me, and I'm kind of glad I waited to process it. There was an article that came out in the New Haven Independent yesterday afternoon Sometimes it's good to wait on these stories because, man, you start to see more clarity and then you can really have good conversations.

0: conversation like the one you and I are having right now. New Haven Independent at 2:30 yesterday afternoon wrote, school administrators placed the Hill House assistant principal on leave 4 days. 4 days after a student came forward with allegations that he sexually assaulted her at school. And let me be clear, I bet you it could have been longer than that if not for this happening. Listen to this. The high school student told two staff members on May 22nd, the Friday before Memorial Day weekend, that assistant principal Daniel Benet sexually assaulted the girl. The 49-year-old was arrested on charges this week, as I mentioned. The staff members each reported the allegation to the Department of Children and Families that same May 22nd afternoon, keeping the school's principal in the loop. Now, I want to be clear. They did the right thing, right? They are mandated reporters. They went to DCF. They said, this is what's going on. They kept the school principal in the loop because, remember, this is the assistant principal that is being accused, not the principal, assistant principal. OK, so school staff did the right thing. They go to DCF. They report it accurately. They tell the principal what's going on. Got it? Great. Perfect. So that's on a Friday. Ready? Let's fast forward now to the Tuesday after Memorial Day weekend wraps up. Benet goes back to school. Pause. This man, who was accused of sexually assaulting a female student, goes back to school on Tuesday. Why? Why was this man even allowed to walk back into the front doors of that school, whether or not the student was still there? Why would this person, a potential danger, even allowed to walk back into the school? It gets better. Listen to this. The principal, Antoine Billy, happened to be absent the start of the day. So when the school received a threatening phone call, guess who filled in for Billy? Benet. And he called for a lockdown over the loudspeaker, sending periodic updates to staff via email. Well, guess who heard Benet's voice out of pure shock and terror? That student who literally reported him 4 days prior. Why in the world was this man allowed to go back into the school, given the power to be the principal that day because the current principal was absent? And then the idea of having the courage to report this man, but then hear his voice over the loudspeaker. Think about that. Think about that. You know how hard it is to come forward and share that you've been inappropriately handled or sexually assaulted or harassed, intimidated, bullied, any of those things? You know how hard it is for even an adult to say something happened, let alone a child? And this is a child. Okay, I know we say teenager, and for whatever reason, we put them in a category that's outside of children. They're children. Okay, they're children. And this child, this teenage girl, had the courage to report something happening. And then 4 days later, not only is this man walking around the hallways, but he gets on the loudspeaker and is given the top job that day because the principal is out. Here's why I bring up Stephen Mills in his book, Chosen. There were two things that Stephen really talked about in his speech on Tuesday at the luncheon for Speaking of Women for the Center for Family Justice. Stephen talked about two things. One is blind spots. And actually, I will say, to put a little plug, Gary McNamara and I do a whole podcast on blind spots. We really talked about it when we did our recording yesterday, and it's going to be on the Beat and the Badge this Sunday. So I won't so much go into blind spots as much as we also talk about the idea of enablers. And even if you don't feel like you are an enabler, again, I ask the question, how did this man walk in the front doors 4 days after a student came forward accusing him of sexually assaulting her? And again, I understand innocent until proven guilty. Absolutely. I'm not saying the man did do it. But how in the world does he walk in the doors 4 days after those allegations? How? And the principal was in the loop. I'm not even saying the staff necessarily did anything wrong. They reported it to DCF. They reported it to the principal. And yet this guy still walked in the door, acted as principal, and got on the loudspeaker where this student heard him, was mortified to the point that she got up and she left. She left school that day. And ultimately, he was eventually arrested. How does that happen? How does that happen? And how many times do we need to tell stories about people who are familiar to our children and we just don't see it coming? And it's not a matter of blaming people. I think that's one of the things when we talk about sexual assault and we talk about domestic violence, we don't need to shame people because let's be honest, we all could do better, right? We all could, you know, notice people more or see the signs or recognize if something is inappropriate or odd or off or not okay, right? We could do better and report it or step in or care. But, you know, to admit that would mean that we're bad people. But that's not what I'm saying. I'm not saying the staff at Hill House are bad people. I'm not saying that we shouldn't trust teachers or coaches or family members or friends or other people who are familiar to our children. What I am saying, though, is that it's not all or nothing. Could we do better? This student went to staff and had the courage to say, I was sexually assaulted by the assistant principal of our school. Not only is he potentially a danger to me, but he could be a danger to other students. And again, the staff did what they were supposed to do. They reported it to DCF. Why didn't DCF immediately tell this teacher, you're not going back to school? Absolutely not. Not until we investigate you. Not until we know that this student feels safe. Not until we know that you're not a danger. Why didn't the principal remember such a huge email coming to him on? And I get it. Emergencies happen, right? But why in that moment when you found out that potentially your fill-in is a potential danger, why in that moment did you not find somebody else? Hey, you know what? For now, sir, until we know if you did or did not do these things, so-and-so is going to fill in for me if I'm absent at all. That's who you're going to be. You are now that person, okay? And you don't even have to explain to that person why they're now the fill-in, but you're that fill-in now. Why wasn't that determined? How in the world do you allow a person to walk through the doors 4 days after a student says you sexually assaulted them? And then you get the job of being a fill-in principal, and then you get the job of being on the loudspeaker where this student has to hear your voice? And she walked out of school that day? That's what Steven's talking about. Enabling. The army of enablers is what Gary likes to call it. And the idea of having blind spots. I'm so glad I waited on this story because for whatever reason, I needed to hear what came out of the New Haven Independent. And I did. And man, does it hit home for me. We're going to be right back. 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
2: It's pretty slow on the southbound side of 95 from exit 30 down to exit 19. Route 8 is heavy southbound heading into 95. The Merritt Parkway is stop and go southbound from Route 8 down to the Black Rock Turnpike. Metro North is running on close. I'm John Lynch with Fairfield County Traffic every 10 minutes on WICC.
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3: Today will feature early fog, otherwise partly sunny through this afternoon. It will be warmer and more humid near 80. A few scattered showers through midnight, clearing by late at night below the mid-60s. Friday, sunny, warm, and less humid in the afternoon near 80. Saturday, sunny and cooler in the upper 60s. I'm meteorologist Walt Piorek on WICC.
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0: Man, if I only had hours and hours to talk about one topic, I totally would. I do want to encourage you, if you don't already listen to The Beat and the Badge, to do so, especially this upcoming Sunday. Gary and I do a deeper dive into not necessarily this story of the Hill House assistant principal, which, you know, guts me, honestly, whenever I hear these stories. You know, and I was saying this to Gary yesterday because we were recording this episode following that luncheon for Speaking of Women for the Center for Family Justice on Tuesday. And I'm really hoping we can get Stephen Mills on the show at some point because he is unbelievable. When I tell you, and here's the thing, I go to that luncheon every single year and it's very inspiring and they do a beautiful job. Stephen Mills takes the cake, though. His speech, I'm telling you, oh, when you meet people who just change your life in some way, shape or form, and they just are top of mind. Oh, my Lord, I can't express that enough. I can't. And he was one of them. Anyways, I was saying to Gary, I'm like, you know what? I don't know about you, but I feel like we tell these stories about teachers and coaches and people familiar more and more and more. And I'm like, is it because we're doing a better job reporting it? Is it because it's happening more often? And, you know, it's interesting. Going back to what Stephen Mills said during his speech, he said, no matter what decade we're in. Now, again, he was sexually assaulted in the 1960s. And he said, look, it's 2026 now. And he said, there are things that have changed and there are things that have not changed. For example, we recognize grooming, right? As I'm telling this story about Stephen Mills, and I don't do his story justice, he obviously can tell his story much better. And it's not my story to tell, honestly. I just wanted to make sure you knew a little context behind this man and how inspiring he is. But he was saying how, you know, the way that we recognize grooming, for example, the way that we talk about it more comfortably than we ever did before, the fact that we have resources like a Center for Family Justice, and we have many other organizations across Connecticut that solely focus on sexual assault, domestic violence, child abuse, and all of that. You know, there's a lot that we've changed. But at the end of the day, we have a broken society. We have human nature. We have people who, for whatever reason, think it's okay to prey on children. No matter how you slice and dice it, they feel like that's okay, or they justify in their brain that it's fine, whether it's control, whether it's attraction, whatever it is, that still is very alive and well. And so I said to Gary, I'm like, does it feel like more and more of these stories are popping up in Connecticut, or are we doing a better job of reporting them? And he said, I think, you know, it feels like we are doing a better job of reporting it and, again, talking about it. But the problem is we also are living in a very different time, I will say, than even 10 years ago, where these abuses, the grooming process is sneakier than ever before, because you can be in touch with kids and the parents don't even know it. I'm talking about through devices, whether it's cell phones, whether it's your tablets, your smartwatches, whatever the case may be. It's not so blatantly obvious, even to the quote unquote army of enablers sometimes. And those blind spots are becoming more and more frequent for parents and for guardians. And so, unfortunately, you do see these stories pop up, and we have to keep talking about it. We have to keep bringing it top of mind, and we have to keep, I think, not being afraid to lean in and feel like this is not my problem. Like if you're somebody who doesn't even have kids, guess what? It's still your problem. If you're somebody who has raised your children and you got them through into adulthood, it's still your problem. The other day I was telling this story that we were at Chase's hockey practice, and you know, and Chase just started with his new team, and we're super proud of him. And my husband and I are watching. And it's funny, right? Because, you know, for a lot of the parents, this is like a social hour for them, but we're locked in on our kid. I mean, and I'm not saying we're great parents, but we are locked in on our kid. So we're sitting there, we're watching him, phones are down. We are locked in on Chase. But, you know, there's 70 kids on the ice. And, you know, you could see some of these kids are looking for approval. They're looking for it. And so anytime a kid would skate by and, you know, slam up against the glass, me and Derek are giving him a thumbs up, like, yeah, guys, you're doing great. You're doing great. At the end of practice, Chase is like, why are you cheering everybody else on? Only child syndrome. Why are you cheering everybody else? What about me? And I'm like, did you not get cheered on? Did you not get attention? Did you not get your flowers, Chase? Other kids deserve to get flowers too. Okay. It doesn't take away from you, and it doesn't cost me and Dad anything to give other kids encouragement as well. My point being is kids want to be seen. And if we don't recognize that, even though 69 of those other kids were not mine, only one on the ice was mine, it cost me nothing to let kids know that we see them, right? That's what I mean when I say, even if you feel like it's not your problem, guess what? It is your problem, because we were created to support one another. We were created to be part of a society, part of a community, and it is our problem. If something seems weird or off or inappropriate, to step in. And so that's why we have this conversation constantly. And again, I just want to bring to your attention that we're going to do a much deeper dive into this Sunday at 2 o'clock for the Beat and the Badge. We talk about this and we dive more into Stephen's story and this idea of enablers and this idea of blind spots. I honestly would say that this is probably our best podcast that we do. Out of the whole Beat and the Badge that we've done, I think this might be our strongest one yet. I'm just saying. You're listening to Melissa in the Morning. We're going to be right back.
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2: It's pretty slow on the southbound side of 95 from Exit 30 down to Exit 19. Route 8 is heavy southbound heading into 95. The Merritt Parkway is stop and go southbound from Route 8 down to the Black Rock Turnpike. Metro North is running on close. I'm John Lynch with Fairfield County Traffic every 10 minutes on WICC.
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3: Patchy fog this morning, partly sunny through this afternoon, warmer and more humid near 80. Tonight, a few showers by midnight, otherwise clearing late with a low in the mid-60s. Friday, sunny, warm and less humid near 80. Saturday, sunny in the upper 60s. I'm meteorologist Paul Piorek on WICC.
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0: Here's some of our top stories. stories. Add another to the list. New Haven's red light and speed cameras are now live. Drivers are getting a 30-day warning period with no fines issued until October 15th. More than a dozen municipalities now have approved plans. Some of those plans on pause and under review, including in Greenwich and in Milford. To see what towns have cameras in place, check out the Connecticut Department of Transportation website. A new Quinnipiac University poll shows Governor Ned Lamont leading Republican challenger Ryan Fazio by 17 points in Connecticut's governor's race. Among likely voters, Lamont has 55% support to Fazio's 38%. Meanwhile, Republican candidate Senator Ryan Fazio is challenging Governor Lamont to more debates ahead of Election Day. Fazio says voters deserve more opportunities to hear directly from both candidates. However, so far, the governor has not shown interest in debates. Early voting begins on October 19th. Happening today, an informational webinar for the Connecticut Farm Recovery and Support Block Grant. Connecticut farmers who suffered losses following weather events in 2023 and 24 could qualify for some of the money coming from a $52.9 million disaster relief package from the federal government. Today's webinar at noon can help with the application process. And for a link and more information, just check out the state's Department of Agriculture site. Hey, a heads up for you really quick. Bridgeport's health department will be closed tomorrow. According to a release from the department, 75 employees will be in trainings, and that's affecting central offices for various divisions. Also, Bridgeport's Dwight D. Eisenhower, BlackRock, and Eastside Senior Centers will be closed on Friday as their Department on Aging coordinators will also be in the training. 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We'll be right back. 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
2: Stop and go southbound on the Parkway from Route 8 down to the Black Rock Turnpike. 95 has southbound delays from exit 30 to exit 19. A little slow southbound by exit 15. There's southbound delays on Route 8 heading into 95. Metro North is on or close. I'm John Lynch with Fairfield County traffic every 10 minutes on WICC.
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3: Today will feature early fog, otherwise partly sunny through this afternoon. It will be warmer and more humid near 80. A few scattered showers through midnight, clearing by late at night below the mid-60s. Friday, sunny, warm, and less humid in the afternoon near 80. Saturday, sunny and cooler in the upper 60s. I'm meteorologist Paul Piorek on WICC.
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0: We are still cleaning up and honestly determining just how wicked the storm was this past Sunday. As you know, it certainly hit Fairfield County. Certain towns and cities still really trying to assess the damage, like I said, and even see if this calls for a federal declaration. Specifically, when you hear from our meteorologist, Paul Purek, he tells us that there were some communities that saw 7 inches or more of rain fall in 4 to 5 hours. That includes Stamford, Darien, Southport, Westport, even Brantford in New Haven County being kind of the outlier there. But it again brings up the importance of, are we best prepared for the storms that we endure here in Connecticut? And in fact, State Senator Tony Wong is going to be having kind of a resiliency talk about this later on this week. And he joins us now, ironically, on his birthday. Happy birthday and welcome back to the show. Tony Wong, how are you?
19: I'm great. Thanks, Melissa. Always great to be on with you. It's great to be on with you.
0: Well, I appreciate that, Tony. And on your birthday, getting up early and starting your day this way, I really appreciate that. Tell us about this meeting. It's coming up this weekend. And did Sunday's event have anything to do with why you're hosting this?
19: We've had our resiliency forum for the past 8 years, talking about rising sea level and coastal resiliency. But we added a component because of the extreme weather that we experienced on Sunday. And to put it in the proper context, we average approximately 5 to 4 inches of rain for the entire month of September. We got that all in one day. And in a period of about 3 hours, we had that rain. So that kind of intensity and that kind of level of rain was devastating. Mm. And no amount of infrastructure can accommodate that. And as a result, we saw tremendous flooding. We saw tremendous impact on our streets and impacting people's community. So we wanted to be able to talk about what are some of the resources out there for people that have lost and flooded basements and cars that have been damaged, to have resources of possible claims or processes in which they can address. But also equally important, some of the follow-up that comes up after that. So, for example, one of the biggest concerns about flooding is mold accumulation over time. But I think the one thing we want to take a step back on is the gratitude that no one was hurt. Mm-hmm. And that ultimately that this is a issue that we need to address and prepare better. So when I talked about the capacity that hit our community, that no infrastructure can accommodate it, I do believe that our infrastructure needs to be improved to accommodate these kind of frequent weather changes. And it's not just an isolated once in a 50-year storm. We're getting more of those storms more frequently. People need to remember that it was nearly 2 years ago in August when we had the devastating and deadly storm that hit us unanticipated, just out of the blue.
0: In the Naugatuck Valley.
19: Oxford, yep. and Newtown and Monroe.
0: Terrible.
19: So, and then just even 3 weeks ago, or even less than a month ago, a storm burst came through and devastated certain narrow sections of Easton. In fact, I visited Gilberti's farm, which they had nearly a 200-year-old tree get taken down, and a storm and a wind that was so narrow in its targeting. So we need to understand some of the weather patterns that are developing. But most important of all, it really is to kind of give people an opportunity to hear what recourse they have. And I think one of the critical parts in state government that I'll be asking for is to ask for a state or federal declaration of a disaster, because that would open more pathway to resources to be able to help people that have been devastated. And the sadness about this is, Melissa, this devastation occurred on Sunday, but it was in July when we had flooding in Fairfield that impacted people.
0: Right.
19: And the Rooster River. Rooster River needs to be taken care of.
0: I was just going to say, I just saw that, Tony, come up again. I don't remember. It might have been on News 12, but I saw that come up again where residents, there was one resident in particular who said that they were stuck, like literally couldn't leave their house because that once again became an issue after Sunday's storm. And I am wondering what the latest is, because I know that that's been a focus for Fairfield and Bridgeport for, well, years, honestly.
19: The Rooster River is a critical part and a tributary into the Sound, but it has also been fraught with overdevelopment and clogging with debris and just poor planning in regards to how changing weather patterns have evolved and dramatically impact the flooding that's occurred. And my heart goes out. I mean, as a state senator for many years, we have been aware of the flooding of Rooster River. And bureaucracy and inaction, and all of us deserve some parts of the blame. But nevertheless, what this should teach all of us as a lesson is there is a sense of urgency to adapt and to change and to reflect on how we build and increase density in broader communities that will impact long-term consequences of changing weather. The ultimate aspect is people's lives and properties are at risk, and we must do better. And my heart goes out to the people of the Rooster River. But that being said, we need to act, and we need to act very urgently. So that is another part. And I know that today that the town of Fairfield is presenting a master plan in regards to resiliency. I applaud that. I think it's necessary, and I think it's urgent. But I also think it's important to take a step back and offer to people what are some of the resources to recover and to prepare better. And I think thirdly is to be able to incorporate our first responders who are critical in these kind of disaster preparation and the CERT teams that are throughout our various communities. They're out there to make sure that people are safe. And we also need to educate people on preparedness, that when it's that kind of weather, that kind of downpour, that you don't go through underpasses, that you stay off the road, and that you watch out for others and your neighbors and your community, that these flooding can occur in a moment's notice. And we need to be prepared to protect lives and the safeties of others.
0: Yeah, absolutely. And so I encourage you, if you are listening right now, this Saturday morning, September 19th at 10 a.m. at Sherman Elementary School, there's going to be an extreme weather and coastal resiliency informational forum hosted by State Senator Tony Huang. And talking about some of these things that we just discussed right now, there are featured panelists from the Fairfield Flood and Erosion Control Board, Community Emergency Response Teams, Fairfield First Responders, the Emergency Management Program Specialist. And again, that's going to be happening this Saturday, September 19th at 10 a.m. at Sherman Elementary School right here in Fairfield. And again, this is open to the public to attend, offer experience, input, ask questions, and of course, just lean in and feel more prepared when the next storm comes, because they're never going to not be here, to your point, Tony Huang. And I, again, appreciate you coming on to talk about this. I appreciate you hosting this event this Saturday, September 19th at 10 a.m. at Sherman Elementary School, open to the public. State Senator Tony Huang, thank you so much for giving us the time. And again, a happy birthday from all of us here at WICC. We appreciate you. You're listening to Melissa in the Morning. We're going to be right back.
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2: It's pretty slow on the southbound side of 95 from Exit 30 down to Exit 11. Route 8 has southbound delays heading into 95. The Merritt Parkway is stop and go southbound from Route 8 down to the Black Rock Turnpike. Metro North is running on or close. I'm John Leach with Fairfield County Traffic every 10 minutes on WICC.
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0: Like I said, we're still very focused on what had happened on Sunday, and I want to just encourage people, because we only have until, I think, the middle of next week to get those applications in, or at least I should say file any reports if you were impacted by Sunday's storm. But let's check in with what's going on this morning and for the rest of the week. Our chief meteorologist, Paul Piorek, who is standing by with the very latest. Good morning, Paul. How are you?
19: Good morning, Melissa. Very well. And you?
0: You know, I can't complain, although part of me feels like I'm really struggling with figuring out clothing this time of year. I got to be honest.
19: Oh, you're not alone.
0: Right?
19: Believe me, you are not alone. Right.
0: I don't know. I just keep not getting it right. As I mentioned on Tuesday, I wore a skirt, regretted that because it felt like fall that morning. Now I'm wearing jeans and a sweater and I regret that because now I'm sweating.
19: Well,
0: so I can't get it right.
19: Regrets. I've had a few.
0: Yeah, exactly.
19: But then again, too few to mention.
0: Frank Sinatra always understood me better than really most people do. I tell you, that man. Oh, Frankie Blue Eyes. I love that. Yeah,
19: my goodness. Blue Eyes is right.
0: We're all over
19: the
0: place.
19: You'll notice it's more humid this morning.
0: Yeah, no kidding.
19: A little more humid, yeah. Mm-hmm.
0: Yep. Hair's in
19: and
0: the bun.
19: So that'll be the theme through today.
0: Okay, so we're going to be humid today, so I need to change as soon as the show is over. Got it. No problem.
19: That's right.
0: Got
19: and you know what I like to say, Melissa? When we have a humid day, we like to wear the air.
0: Yeah, so we need to change that language a little bit there, Paul Piorek. We have to wear the air. You know what I mean?
19: We have to wear the air.
0: Yeah,
19: it's
0: an accessory we didn't ask for, but we got it anyways.
19: No.
0: Yeah.
19: No.
0: Oof.
19: Now, I've got some good news, and forget the auto insurance.
0: God, you are so good. You beat me to the punch there. All right, let's hear some good
19: news. I know you like I can read you like a book.
0: Well, that's what happens when you've been friends for 30 years. Yes, for those of you who are new to the show, I've known Paul Piorek since I was 6 years old. Yes, true story. So that's true.
19: Well, we were both six at the same time.
0: I was just going to say, what's crazy is Paul Piorek and I are the same age, and yet when I met him, we were not the same age. So it's wild that Paul doesn't age, and I'm the only one that does. He's like Benjamin Button.
19: You are the best.
0: That's the good news this morning.
19: Final...
0: I'm just kidding.
19: That's the great news this morning.
0: Yeah, right?
19: This is the final weekend of the summer in the Northern Hemisphere. And the good news is it will be a nice weekend. The only showers we get will be Saturday night. So the daylight Saturday and Sunday should be nice and we'll be in the 60s each afternoon.
0: I love that. That's exciting. I've got to be honest. It's neat, Paul. And I know because you're a dad and I know that you went through kind of this phase as well in life. But I realized I was just having this conversation with both my sisters yesterday they both don't have children, but they're much younger than me and they're very proud aunts, obviously, of their nephews. But it's so funny because we're in that phase of life now where our weekends are taken up by the kids' sports. So like we've got Chase's first hockey game on Saturday morning. Then my nephew, Kevin, has his second baseball game Saturday afternoon. And my sisters were saying, they're like, we always love the fall. We live in New England, but now all of a sudden it's like the fall has been taken over by the kids. And we're in that phase of life now where not only do we love it, but we're also like, oh dear God, give us good weather because Chase, it's not so bad because he's inside always. He's at the rink, but like my poor nephew, Kevin, like, listen, you can't make up those games. They're only 6-7 years old. So they can't make up those baseball games. It's like, if it rains, you're not having it. You know what I mean? So we're like, oh please, dear God, give good weather to Kevin for his baseball games. So I appreciate that.
19: Well, you're going to have a doubleheader.
0: I love. Well, good. Great. Listen, bring all the childhood baseball. I miss it. I haven't watched baseball since my older brother Nicholas played at prep. I mean, he played all the way through.
19: And if you remember, I interviewed him on the air.
0: So, yes.
19: When he was playing Little League.
0: Thank you for that full circle moment. Yes. Fun fact. So Paul Piorek and I met when I was at North Stratfield Elementary School in Fairfield. You came to Jump Rope for Heart and then you did Weather Kids. Ironically enough, Paul interviewed me for Weather Kids, which the whole thing is bizarre. And then it wasn't that long later. I tell you, the Lord has a very funny sense of humor. And then a couple years later, you had interviewed my brother. Who was playing for the Fairfield team, the Fairfield Little League team. And you had interviewed him in the dugout. You interviewed my father, who was the assistant coach. So here's, you'll love this, Paul. So now my brother.
19: I love everything. Go ahead.
0: You're like, I love everything. That's true. So now my brother, Nicholas, is the assistant coach on his son, Kevin's baseball team. And it's just this very cool full circle moment in the Sheck House. And we're all going to witness that. Like, it's so neat. We're all going to Kevin's game and going to watch my brother now coach his son. And my father is sitting in the stands with us. Like, it's just very neat. So thanks for the good weather.
19: You are more than welcome. More than welcome.
0: It's all good stuff. All good stuff.
19: It's great stuff. It really is.
0: Yeah.
19: Well, good morning, everybody. And that it is right now a little more humid. We had a dew point yesterday morning at this hour in the mid-50s, and right now it is up to 65, so a little more humid outside. It is 68 degrees. We have no wind, and our barometer is 30.25. That will be on the way down. We have a little bit of fog by the water in low-lying areas this morning. That will burn off. We'll see a little bit of the sun through this afternoon, near 80 and more humid.
20: Tonight, a few scattered showers through about midnight with a low in the mid-60s. Friday, sunny by mid-morning. It'll be cooler and less humid in the upper 70s. Saturday, sunny, very nice in the upper 60s. We get a few showers by nightfall. And then Sunday, clearing by mid-morning, a sunny afternoon with a high in the mid-60s. Right now it is 68, our dew point 65. We have no wind, and by this afternoon, 80, so a summer-like day during the final week of summer. I'm meteorologist Paul Fiorek on WICC.
1: 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The voice of Connecticut, WICC 695.9. It's Melissa in the morning.
0: You know, it is really interesting. I was just talking about this off the air. It is really fascinating. Sometimes I forget. I just forget how funny God is. Really, honestly, it is funny to think that, yes, Paul Fiorek did absolutely, because I got a question from a listener during that break. Yes, Paul did, in fact, interview me. I want to say seven, maybe. Because I was in first grade for Jump Rope for Heart, and then it was the next year he did Weather Kids at North Stratfield, and he interviewed me, which is just hilarious. Like, it's just very funny how then 30 years later, we do this show together. It's very funny. And yes, he did. In fact, it's a very full circle moment. I haven't even really processed the fact that, like, what that's going to feel like to be at a game to watch my nephew play and my brother to coach. Obviously watching my nephew play will be amazing, right? But I don't know. I think I might cry more watching my brother be a coach. It's just wild. Time flies. It's crazy. All right. So when we come back in just about 10 minutes, we've got, oh God, we have so many great guests on today. Wow. We really do. I'm very excited. And we're kind of all over the map. I've got to be honest with you. In a good way. Fran Rabinowitz is going to join us. She was one of the key speakers, actually, this week at a superintendent's meeting. And they do this every year where they talk about sort of the vision for school. And across the state of Connecticut, there are superintendents from all the municipalities. They all show up. They have a huge meeting. Fran, again, was one of the key speakers at this event. And I want to know what the feel of that room was. I want to know what the focus was. Dare I say, I'm going to make a bet that screens came up and screen instruction. But how do I know? I wasn't at the meeting. So we'll get kind of the insight of a snapshot of this year's school year from a superintendent point of view coming up in just 10 minutes. Maritime Aquarium is going to stop by with a very huge success story regarding lobster traps in Long Island Sound. Also, Bryson Hull is going to join us, our energy expert in the 8 o'clock hour. Plus, you know him, you love him. We have him every Thursday. Dr. Fred Brown of Griffin Health will join us at 8:35. So much happening in the next 10 minutes. Don't go anywhere. 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
2: So as you make your way southbound on the Merritt Parkway from Route 8 down to the Black Rock Turnpike, 95 has southbound delays from exit 30 down through exit 5. Route 8 is slow southbound heading into 95. Metro North is running on or close. I'm John Lynch with Fairfield County Traffic every 10 minutes on WICC.
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20: Tonight, a few showers by midnight, otherwise clearing late with a low in the mid-60s. Friday, sunny, warm, and less humid near 80. Saturday, sunny in the upper 60s. I'm meteorologist Paul Fiorek on WICC.
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5: From ABC News, I'm Sherry Preston. You are paying more for groceries, you are paying more for gas, and soon you'll be paying more if you use a credit card to do it, or if you hope to secure a mortgage or get a car loan. The Federal Reserve on Wednesday raising interest rates for the first time in 3 years to try to tamp the rampant inflation that's been with us for 6 years.
6: Been like this since the beginning of the pandemic, and it hasn't abated. And I think that's the most important thing, is to let the Federal Reserve do the job that it is tasked with, and that is to derail inflation.
5: KPMG chief economist Diane Swonk. President Trump, of course, has been pushing the Fed to lower interest rates and appointed Kevin Warsh chairman of the board in hopes of getting it done. The president saying after the rate hike on Wednesday,
23: I talked to Kevin and I said, you might as well vote with the board because it's not going to matter. The board is very hostile. They're very political. They're doing the wrong thing.
5: Canadian Prime Minister Mark Carney addressing European Parliament, saying he welcomes the idea of his country becoming an associate member of the EU.
24: Together, Canada and the European Union can anchor our ground to hold our values while forming a protective canopy under which our citizens can thrive.
5: The friendship with Europe sparked after trade talks with Washington broke down. President Trump calls the move a hostile act. OpenAI has now disclosed 6 more reports of concerning behavior in its AI models, including the models acting without authorization and evading oversight. Former OpenAI researcher Daniel Cocotello warning that AI agents often play nice to deceive humans or ignore them completely.
25: If they don't care about humans at all, well, then that's the type of situation that can lead to human extinction. In the same way that humans have driven many other species extinct, not because we specifically wanted to, but just because we didn't care about them. And so we paved over their habitat to build something else.
5: Gas Buddy says gas is up to $4.44 a gallon nationwide. 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
26: 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I've been surfing here since I was a kid. Now, seeing my grandson out on the water, it means everything to me. 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
5: The NTSB is still on the scene of that deadly news chopper crash in Los Angeles this week. Fabian Salazar is an NTSB crash investigator.
28: We are combing the wreckage to the best of our ability to gather as much factual data as we can, even though the wreckage suffer through a post-accident fire.
5: Reporter Elena Moreno, pilot George Marcinow, and a bystander on the ground were all killed when the chopper crashed. Doctors from 2 Missouri Children's Hospitals say the twin conjoined girls from Ethiopia who were separated earlier this year in St. Louis are doing well. Their caregiver, Kate Corbett, explains more about the 2-year-old's conditions.
29: Craniopagus is when the babies are connected at the top of the head. In this case, they were facing different directions. I am told that this happens in about 1 in 2.5 million babies born. So it's very rare. And then even a lesser number of those children survive. So it's pretty miraculous that this mom not only carried these kids to full term, but that the medical community in Ethiopia were able to deliver them two happy, healthy little girls.
5: 48 people have died and about 100 others are receiving treatment in southern Nigeria after consuming a drink believed to contain methanol. The illness coming on suddenly, doctors say, quickly affecting the kidneys, the eyes, and then the brain. I'm Sherry Preston, ABC News.
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3: A judge is upholding Connecticut's vaccination requirements for school children. The decision comes from a Superior Court judge earlier this week who ruled that there are no religious exemptions when it comes to vaccination requirements. Connecticut's Medicaid program is due to receive more than $936,000 for its part in a nationwide settlement with Abbott Laboratories over its baby formula. The company has agreed to pay $384 million to settle allegations that from 2018 to 2022, it made and sold powdered infant formula without meeting federal and state safety requirements. Diesel prices are putting more pressure on Connecticut consumers and businesses, with the price topping $6 a gallon yesterday, about $2.50 more than this time last year. More than 70% of food and goods are delivered by diesel-powered trucks. And a Bridgeport condominium is still dealing with flooding after Sunday's storms. Many elderly residents have been stranded in their units because elevators have not been working. There's no electricity, hot water, or mail service at Cartwright Towers after the basement was flooded with 4 feet of water on Sunday. For the Voice of Connecticut, WICC, I'm John Kamal.
0: 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We're going to be right back. 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
2: There's southbound delays on the Merritt Parkway from Route 8 down to the Black Rock Turnpike. Then it slows southbound by Route 7. Route 8 has southbound delays heading into 95. 91 is a little slow southbound heading into 95. 95 is slow southbound from exit 30 down to exit 5. Metro North is on or close. I'm John Lynch with Fairfield County Traffic every 10 minutes on WICC.
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7: Patchy fog this morning, partly sunny through this afternoon, warmer and more humid near 80. Tonight, a few showers by midnight, otherwise clearing late below the mid-60s. Friday, sunny, warm, and less humid near 80. Saturday, sunny in the upper 60s. I'm meteorologist Paul Piorek on WICC.
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5: Did you know there are more than 1,500 serious motor vehicle accidents in our state every year? In an instant, everything changes, often because of someone else's

0: And Fran, I know you and I every year talk about this meeting, but I always love to know what were some of the key takeaways and what we can expect in the school year ahead. First of all, always appreciate you coming on the show. How are you?
1: I'm good, Melissa, and thank you for having me. Honestly, the beginning of the year is always, it's one of promise and expectations and hopes. It's also a very stressful time for superintendents.
0: Yeah, no kidding.
1: You just want to open your building, your buildings, make sure that every child has the very best experience they can have on the first day of school. So it's an exciting time and a stressful time. I think everybody's has a sigh of relief this week because they're all back and things are going well and, you know, schedules are being followed. But, you know, those first days are very, very stressful.
0: Oh, I can imagine. Absolutely, Fran. And so I always find it, you know, particularly interesting to see kind of themes or what are some of the big things that the leaders of our school districts are focused on. And again, it's interesting that you guys have this meeting every year because it's so different. A Greenwich versus a Bridgeport versus a Hartford versus, you know, even small pockets in corners of the state, right? I mean, so everybody has their own challenges, but at the same time, you know, we all are not that different from one another. And I'm curious, yeah. I got to get right into the fact that over the summertime, got to address the fact that there was updated guidance that was sent out to all districts regarding tech instruction. And it's interesting, Fran, I thought about you. Well, I always think about you. I had Chase's open house this week and his teacher made a note that she said, you know, make sure those Chromebooks are charged. He's in third grade. Make sure the Chromebooks are charged. They use them in media and we sometimes use them in the classroom. And she said very, I thought methodically, very calculated. She said, but just know we are scaling back the use of the Chromebooks. We are trying to lessen the tech instruction. And I thought, well, that seemed very unnatural, but also I felt like she had to say that. And it was just, it was fascinating to me that she said that. I appreciated it as a kind of a Chromebook hater, if you will. I gladly will say that as a parent. But it was interesting she had mentioned that. And so I was curious if that was something that was a focus in this meeting.
1: It was not a focus of the meeting,
0: really?
1: But it has been a focus of my discussions with superintendents, either in small group discussions or individually. And, you know, I think we are being very proactive. I think we know more now than we knew in 2021 during COVID. And I would say the majority of superintendents believe that the use of technology should be very intentional in schools, but very much scaled back in some cases. In some cases, it already is scaled back. But yes, we are very focused on the use of screens. I happen not to believe that there should be mandates to eliminate them completely, but I do believe that we have to really look at how we use them and whether or not it's in the best interest of kids every single time they are on that screen.
0: Mm-hmm. Yeah.
1: So, you know, and especially I think in K to three, you know, it's interesting because my few remarks at back to school were about relationships and the fact that education has always been about relationships. And yes, you'll learn some things and do some things in budget and strategic planning, et cetera. But where the real work gets done is in conversations and building those relationships. And tech doesn't build relationships.
0: Yeah, no kidding.
1: I do believe that you will see scaling back. You will see focus on, so what's the best use of technology? How do we prepare our kids, you know, to enter the 21st century and at the same time give them the old-fashioned teacher relationship and student-to-student relationship.
0: Yeah, well, that's a

0: That's a balance that we're kind of figuring out. And again, Fran Rabinowitz is here, executive director at the Connecticut Association of Public School Superintendents. Every year they have a superintendent's, I call it kind of a powwow. I'm sure I'm not saying that very nicely or that it could be taken out of context. I think it's really cool though. It's like as many superintendents as possible all kind of gather together and they go to this big room and they all talk and they have these really important discussions ahead of a new school year. And I'm always fascinated. I want to be a fly on the wall. One of these days, Fran, I don't know how, but I gotta sneak in. I gotta sneak into your like briefcase. Just put me in your briefcase and sneak me into that meeting. I'm not qualified, but man, I just want to be a fly on the wall. I find it fascinating. Yeah,
1: it's a wonderful meeting. I think it's meant to be very upbeat. It's, you know, done by the commissioner, the State Department of Education. Her theme this year is empower every learner's journey. Mm. We did a lot of, it was a wonderful ensemble from Lyman Hall that, you know, had a student performance of, it's the students themselves put this together. They do it after school and, you know, just, orchestra and vocal. It was fabulous. And it's sort of a kickoff, a very positive kickoff, but there were, very serious messages there too. I mean, Jeremy Anderson was there. He's the CEO of the National Math and Science Initiative. By the way, it took place at the Connecticut Science Center, which is an amazing building to begin with and amazing programs. But he was talking about the jobs of tomorrow. And how we need to prepare kids for that. And it was very timely because, you know, we have a commission on workforce readiness. My organization is working with Miguel Cardona on getting kids ready, a career and college, and I could say 2 hours on that. But, changing some things that go on at the high school level.
0: So we're going to talk about that a little bit more, Fran, when we come back after traffic and weather. Some of the key takeaways from this week's big meeting involving superintendents across the state of Connecticut. What were those key takeaways and what can we anticipate being some of the focuses for this next school year? Fran Rabinowitz with that coming up next.
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3: There's southbound delays on 95 by exit 44, then it slows southbound from exit 30 down to exit 5. Route 8 has southbound delays heading into 95. Samara Parkway is stop and go southbound from exit 34 down to exit 10. Metro North is on or close. I'm John Lynch with Fairfield County Traffic every 10 minutes on WICC.
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4: Morning is certainly more humid. We have a dew point now in the mid-60s. Yesterday morning, that dew point low to mid-50s. So with that wind shifting out of the southwest, it will be a humid day. We do have a little bit of fog by the water in low-lying areas. The morning that will burn off, partly sunny through the afternoon. We'll have a high near 80, but it will be more humid. Tonight, a few scattered showers through midnight. And then after midnight, we dry it out with a low in the mid-60s. Tomorrow, partly sunny, less humid, and then the sun will shine in earnest in the afternoon. We'll be in the upper 70s, less humid with the wind shifting out of the north. Saturday, sunny, dry, and cooler in the upper 60s. Sunday, maybe a leftover early shower, clearing by mid-morning. We'll see the sun in the afternoon with a high in the upper 60s, and Monday, fair with a high in the mid-60s. Right now, it is 68, the dew point 66, nearing 80 this afternoon, a very summer-like day on the way. I'm meteorologist Paul Piorek on WICC.
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0: We are chatting with Fran Rabinowitz, who's one of our education education experts on the show. She also is the executive director for the Connecticut Association of Public School Superintendents. So, Fran, I know you spoke at this kind of kickoff to the school year event. It's where superintendents across the state of Connecticut all come together. And they meet and really kind of get inspired and encouraged and empowered going into a new school year. But I do know that there are also conversations that are happening. And again, these are the leaders of our school districts. And so I love to kind of get an inside look. What, in your opinion, were some key takeaways from that meeting? And what are some of the focuses for this upcoming school year that we, the parents or the public, can kind of anticipate being, I guess, the focus for education and just socializing and everything in our schools?
1: Well, I think, number one, you will see some more emphasis being placed on how do we best prepare our students for the world they're entering. And that includes AI. That includes career exploration. You know, we're coming off of 25 years, probably, of, you know, 4 years of college as an absolute, and we sort of ignored all of the other students who were not going to 4 years of college. And I'm not saying that 4 years of college is anything but wonderful. You know, we're pushing kids there. We want them to do that. But we also have to be realistic and engage those students in the middle who may not be going to 4 years. And so you're going to see more about career exploration, whether you're going on to 4-year colleges or 2-year degrees, whatever, you're going to see more of that. You're going to see us coping more with AI and the use of AI. And in our opinion, I think it's like when the internet came to be, we can't ignore it. We can't say you can't use AI. We've got to figure out how to integrate it into our education program. And in old-fashioned terms, you're going to see us talking about literacy and ensuring, and that was a message, that every child reads independently by the end of grade 3. Those are the kinds of things that you're going to see. You're going to hear about kids feeling safe, the mental health of children. And I think we will be focused on that. Superintendents, will, and communities will be focused on funding and having the state helping us with funding. I think you're going to hear a lot about special ed services and the rise in special ed, the number of special ed students, and how do we work with that? We want every child to have whatever they need, but do we do enough intervention with our students, and are we meeting their needs as best we can before the need for special ed? So I think those are some of the themes that you will continue to hear. I'm not sure that it's anything tremendously new and different, but I think that there are things that our students need to be prepared for. And it's hard for educators. AI is tough. You know, how do you integrate that into school? And so I think, by and large, it was a wonderful opening to school. And I think we're inspired. I love your word, inspired. We are inspired to move forward. And I think that you'll see fewer kids enrolled. You know, when I was at the State Department, there were 550,000. We now have 498,000 plus. So the population has dropped. And, you know, school districts are dealing with that, especially the suburban school districts. And what do you do with buildings? And all of those things will be all part of what we're coping with. But for the kids, I think it's giving them what they need at every level. And I'm sure you're going to hear about screens and the use of screens, all of those things.
0: Yeah, I'm sure we will too. And again, I think it's so important because I know most school districts, if not all of them, do some sort of convocation regarding the staff and the teachers and, you know, the people who obviously make our schools as wonderful as they are. But to have kind of a meeting of the minds for the, I'd say kind of like, dare I say, the top dogs of every district. I mean, the superintendent really, I think, sets the tone, really is kind of at the helm of the boat, if you will. And so to have all of you in one room, you know, again, kind of encouraging each other, building up that network and knowing that support is there and knowing here's the conversations happening in my community. What about yours? And just being able to have that as kind of a launching point, if you will, before the school year. I think it matters. And Fran Rabinowitz, you are such a friend to the show and a dear friend of mine. And I appreciate that you bring us inside of this meeting. I think it's important that we know what's going on because we all have busy lives and we don't know, you know, how industries are operating and everything. So this is really neat to even get a snippet of that. I know you and I are going to have many more conversations throughout the school year right here on WICC and off the air. And so I appreciate you giving us this sneak peek a little bit and talking a little bit more about it here on the show. Thank you so much. And I know we'll talk again really soon. Fran Rabinowitz, again, the executive director at the Connecticut Association of Public School Superintendents on WICC. We'll be right back.
2: WICC Smart MLS Right Now Traffic.
3: Southbound delays on 95 by exit 44, then it slows southbound from exit 30 to exit 5. The Merritt Parkway is heavy southbound from Route 8 down to Route 7. Route 8 has southbound delays heading into 95. Metro North is running on or close. I'm John Lynch with Fairfield County Traffic every 10 minutes on WICC.
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5: Today will feature early fog, otherwise partly sunny through this afternoon. It will be warmer and more humid near 80. A few scattered showers through midnight, clearing by late at night below the mid-60s. Friday, sunny, warm, and less humid in the afternoon near 80. Saturday, sunny and cooler in the upper 60s. I'm meteorologist Paul Piorek on WICC.
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12: A judge is upholding Connecticut's vaccination requirements for school children. The decision came from a Superior Court judge earlier this week who ruled that there are no religious exemptions when it comes to vaccination requirements. Connecticut's one of only a few states in the nation without religious exemptions, which were removed in a state bill passed in 2021. A lawsuit was filed the next year claiming the act was a violation of the state's Religious Freedom and Restoration Act. Attorney General William Tong told reporters he was relieved and not surprised by the decision. Connecticut's Medicaid program is due to receive more than $936,000 for its part in a nationwide settlement with Abbott Laboratories over its baby formula. The company has agreed to pay $384 million to settle allegations that from 2018 to 2022, it made and sold powdered infant formula without meeting federal and state safety requirements. Connecticut was among 40 states that sued the Illinois-based healthcare company. Attorney General Tong says there are few things more sensitive than the safety of infant formula, and he's glad to see this case resolved. It continues to be a busy week for the Attorney General, as he also called this week's ruling by the U.S. Supreme Court a win for free and fair elections. The Supreme Court on Monday blocked President Trump's attempt to restrict mail-in balloting. The High Court said it would not consider the emergency application the Trump administration filed, seeking to block a lower court ruling that the regulation was most likely unlawful.
13: He can't use the United States Postal Service to cheat. He can't take over the United States Postal Service. He can't pick and choose who gets to vote by mail. He can't pick and choose which mail ballots get counted.
12: The ruling leaves a preliminary injunction in place less than a week before absentee ballot applications open for Connecticut's November 3rd elections. Connecticut is among 25 states that challenged the new rules. The United Way is investing $2.45 million in Connecticut to fight poverty. The Central and Northeastern Connecticut branch of the organization is distributing the money to 49 strategic partners across the state. The partners include nonprofits, school districts, companies, community leaders, faith leaders, hospitals, and town representatives. It's part of the United Way's Onward 860 program, focusing on child literacy, wages, housing, and life expectancy as the primary issues to end poverty. Diesel prices are putting more pressure on Connecticut consumers and businesses, with the price topping $6 a gallon yesterday, about $2.50 more than this time last year. More than 70% of goods and foods are delivered by diesel-powered trucks, and a Quinnipiac University finance professor says those higher transportation costs are passed through the supply chain and contribute to rising prices for commodities. A Bridgeport condo complex is still dealing with flooding after Sunday's storms. Many elderly residents have been stranded in their units because elevators have not been working. There's no electricity, no hot water, and no mail service at Cartwright Towers after the basement was flooded with 4 feet of water on Sunday. Several units have been destroyed. The complex is located right in front of the Rooster River. This is the fourth flooding event at the building since 2018 and the second in the last 2 months. A Newtown attorney is facing prison time for failing to pay $3.1 million of taxes. Court records indicate that 51-year-old Michael Symes failed to report income tax returns for 2013 and the years of 2016 through 2022. Symes reportedly requested filing extensions each year from 2016 through 2020, but still failed to pay down the amount owed. He's required to report to prison for 10 months, beginning on January 20th of 2027. For the Voice of Connecticut, WICC, I'm John Kamal.
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3: There's some southbound delays on Route 8 by 14. More southbound delays heading into 95. 95 is slow southbound by exit 44. Then it slows southbound from exit 30 to exit 5. The Merritt Parkway is slow southbound from exit 34 down to exit 8. Metro North is on or close. I'm John Lynch with Fairfield County Traffic every 10 minutes on WICC.
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5: Patchy fog this morning, partly sunny through this afternoon, warmer and more humid near 80. Tonight, a few showers by midnight, otherwise clearing late with a low in the mid-60s. Friday, sunny, warm and less humid near 80. Saturday, sunny in the upper 60s. I'm meteorologist Paul Piorek on WICC.
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14: A coalition that includes the Maritime Aquarium in Norwalk has surpassed a major conservation milestone, recovering more than 4,000 lost and abandoned lobster traps from Long Island Sound. Joining us now to talk more about this is Justin Suzerchik, who is the senior research scientist at the Maritime Aquarium. And Justin, welcome back to the show. So glad to have you here. Let's first talk about where this project even came from, the Lobster Trap Recovery and Assessment Partnership, also known as LTRAP.
17: Yeah, absolutely. So our the Lobster Trap Recovery and Assessment Partnership officially kicked off recovery operations in 2022 in the Connecticut side of the Sound. So it's a coalition, not just of the Maritime Aquarium, but also of regional partners, including Save the Sound, Project Oceanology, Remote Ecologist, and Cornell Cooperative Extension of Suffolk County. But most importantly, also partnering with members of the commercial fishing industry. And over the last 4 years, we've really been hard at work trying to get as many lost and abandoned lobster traps out of the water as possible, and assess them for their potential impact on local wildlife.
14: How did they get there, Justin? Like, let's go back in time a little bit, because I think it's really fascinating. And when we talk about traps being removed, a very elementary, but I think a very good question is, you know, where did the story begin? How did traps end up at the bottom of Long Island Sound? And for how long were they there before we finally did an LTRAP, which started in 2022?
17: Yeah, absolutely. So we're dealing with a bit of a unique issue with marine debris in the Sound, and it's this legacy of lost and abandoned traps that have really been down in the water since the late 90s. And this is due to a lobster fishery collapse that occurred in 1999 due to kind of a perfect storm of different issues, including warming waters, potentially pesticide pollution, and shellfish disease that really decimated the local lobster population. And in that collapse of that fishery, hundreds of captains, hundreds of fishermen, saw an economic collapse, had to sell their boats, had to find other work. And in the wake of that collapse, many tens of thousands of traps were left either lost or abandoned in the Sound during that chaos. And so up until 2018, many of those traps just remained idle down in the water. And it was actually not legal in the Connecticut side of the Sound for anyone except the actual owner of a trap to pull that trap from the water. And so recovery operations were occurring as far back as 2010 in New York waters. But in Connecticut, we had to wait until the laws were amended in 2018 to actually begin these recovery operations.
14: And so what goes into the recovery? Again, we've got Justin Susarchik here, who is the senior research scientist at the Maritime Aquarium. The aquarium was part of this coalition that took part in the Lobster Trap Recovery Assessment Partnership, which, by the way, has removed more than 200,000 pounds of marine debris from the Sound, documenting more than 46,000 animals representing 86 species found in recovered traps, which is extraordinary, in just 4 years. But how do you recover them, and how challenging is that, Justin?
17: Yeah, so our recovery operations are multifaceted. It requires quite a bit of planning with our commercial fishing captains. So the first thing we do is our research teams board the vessels of commercial fishers who are still active in the Sound, still fishing the waters. And they bring decades of experience, decades of local knowledge, and they know where hotspots of marine debris or hotspots of traps are sitting on the seafloor. So we rely heavily on their knowledge to bring us out to those areas. Once we're out on the water with them, we bring basically a simple bit of tech, but it's really just a grapple system, just a long line with a number of grapples at the end of it. We deploy that system into the water, we get those traps, and we haul them back up on the boat. And our research teams assess every single trap. We conduct a biological survey, we look at the animals living or dead in the traps. And then once those assessments happen, we bring those traps back to shore and work to get them sustainably recycled. So we work with local, for our team, we work with a local recycler, LaJoy's Auto Wrecking. And, they haul those abandoned traps away and permanently break them down, down to their components and permanently take them out of the system.
14: If the traps were left at the bottom of the Sound, Justin, what was the impact? Or I guess that's, what kind of led to wanting to remove them? Other than it sounds, silly, to clean up the Sound, to make it more beautiful, if you will. What was the negative impact of leaving them there? What was happening?
17: Yeah, absolutely. Well, first, I'll say it's never, I don't think it's ever silly to just want to, a more vibrant and healthy Long Island Sound. But, The critical issue with these traps is if they remain in the water for decades, the issue is they continue to passively fish. So there is a problem where if these traps sit idle over a long period of time, that a number of different wildlife can find their way into these traps and can become captured and killed. And this can be a continuous cycle that happens potentially for years to decades, with all of this lost fishing gear. And the phenomenon is known as ghost fishing, where these kind of just passively fish. And that's an issue ecologically, but it's also an issue economically, because these the current fishery and the current captains today who are fishing the waters are also competing with these ghost traps. And so every fish lost, or every marketable fish lost in these traps, is also a loss to the industry today.
14: How many more do you think, Justin, are still at the bottom of Long Island Sound?
17: Our estimates run in the tens of thousands. We know on the New York side of the Sound, our partners at CCE at Cornell, they've been trawling the waters since 2010, and I believe they've surpassed over 22,000 traps in New York. So that's a huge amount of material coming out of the water on the New York side. And we certainly have reason to believe that just as much fishing effort occurred on the Connecticut side. So we do still think 4,000 traps is a huge milestone. It's a ton of material taken out of the Sound, but we still think there's plenty of work to do.
0: How do you find them, Justin? Like, how do you go out and find where traps are?
17: So for the last 4 years, we've really been relying almost exclusively on word of mouth with commercial fishers, their expertise, their local knowledge, based on decades of experience. But that only goes so far, and that only is possible in areas where the fishermen have previously worked. And so there's certainly huge areas of the Sound where there's a lot of unknowns. We don't know just how many traps are in certain areas. And in those situations, we still want to explore. And if there's material there, we still do want to get it out of the water and get those traps. We've just begun this fall season, not only relying on captain's knowledge and fisher expertise, but we're also utilizing new side scan sonar technology. So we're working with a new system. Each team that's out there is going to have a mobile sonar unit that's going to be on the fisherman's vessel. And that's going to give us really clear imaging of the sea floor. And hopefully through those images, we're going to actually be able to have a screen and you'll be able to actually make out the any lobster trap that's sitting on the seafloor. We'll be able to mark those on a map and we'll be able to target them more strategically.
0: I was reading, according to the Maritime Aquarium, again, which is part of this coalition, and Justin, who we're talking to, is the senior research scientist at the Maritime Aquarium. To date, L-Trap crews have completed 218 recovery trips throughout Long Island Sound, which is extraordinary. It says the coalition's work will continue to expand with 120 trips planned in 2026, 235 trips planned for 2027. Are these trips really rigorous? And how many traps are you able to actually get? Like, can you get a trap per trip? That's a lot to say in one sentence. Are these really difficult trips? And are you able to get, you know, a trap or two every single time? Because I think that also matters when we talk about this story of how, you know, 4,000 traps is nothing to scoff at. In fact, we should certainly celebrate it. But when you hear there are tens of thousands, probably more, sitting at the bottom of Long Island Sound, I think it's important for people to also recognize how these trips work as well.
17: Absolutely, Melissa. So an average trap recovery trip, I'd say, runs from anywhere from 6 to 8 hours. On the water. So that's our regular, what we plan for a day on the water, how long we'd like to be out there. But the trip could be much shorter. If we go out and we get lucky and we get a big string of pops and we pull those up on the boat and we hit our capacity for the day, we could be done in as little as 2 hours after all those traps are put on the boat and assessed for risk. So the amount of time can vary depending on how kind of lucky we are at fishing traps out of the water. I would say the average trip is about, I'd say, usually 6 to 7 hours. And it involves a team of usually a captain and a deckhand and usually 4 researchers on the boat doing assessments, doing trap handling. It's actually quite a bit of a dance on the boat when we really get going and we really start pulling traps up. It can be quite the event to actually get those traps and sorted and organized neatly on the boat. But each trip we average about 20 traps or so on every vessel and every trip. So we do meaningfully, I would say reliably, do get traps in a decent number each trip. Sometimes we do get skunked. We have our individual bad days, but sometimes we have incredible days where we load up the boat immediately. So runs the gamut. We're hoping that efficiency can just be continued to be built upon with sonar technology and make sure that when we go out that these trips are as reliable and as efficient as possible.
0: Well, you keep fighting the good fight, Justin, and I love the work that you guys at the Maritime Aquarium, what you guys are doing, this whole coalition, again, behind the L-Trap project. Again, it's only been in effect, really, for the last 4 years since launching in 2022, and a huge milestone of recovering more than 4,000 lost and abandoned lobster traps from Long Island Sound. And again, the effort is not done. It will continue. And I thank you, Justin, for what you and your team, what you guys are doing, being a part of this, and for sharing it here on WICC. Please keep us in the loop as we continue to track the progress being made and the cleanup effort with this. Thank you again so much. Justin Susarchik, who is the senior research scientist at the Maritime Aquarium, again, part of this coalition to recover these lost and abandoned lobster traps at the bottom of Long Island Sound. We appreciate it. We're going to be right back. You're listening to Melissa in the Morning.
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3: Southbound delays on 95 heading into exit 44, then it slows southbound from exit 30 to exit 5. Route 8 has southbound delays heading into 95. 91 is slow southbound heading into 95. The Merritt Parkway is slow southbound from exit 34 to exit 8. Metro North is on or close. 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I'm John Lynch with Fairfield County Traffic every 10 minutes on WICC.
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5: Today will feature early fog, otherwise partly sunny through this afternoon. It will be warmer and more humid near 80. A few scattered showers through midnight, clearing by late at night below the mid-60s. Friday, sunny, warm, and less humid in the afternoon near 80. Saturday, sunny and cooler in the upper 60s. I'm meteorologist Paul Piorek on WICC.
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14: Happening today, an informational webinar for the Connecticut Farm Recovery and Support Block Grant. Connecticut farmers, this is for you. If you suffered losses following weather events in 2023 and 2024, you could qualify for some of this federal money coming from a $52.9 million disaster relief package. And we spoke with the commissioner for the Department of Agriculture, Ryan Hurlburt, to understand what exactly happened in 2023 and 24 to earn us this money.
18: Back in February of 2023, when we had our first really dramatic deep freeze in the middle of February, and that severely impacted a lot of our vineyards across the state. A few months later, in May, we had another deep freeze, a really late freeze. You know, there's some warm weather right before that, and so the plants, the trees were growing, and so that decimated a lot of crops, all of your orchard crops, your apples and your peaches and your pears, but also strawberries and blueberries that were, you know, coming along and really in the early stages of their new growth. And then in July, from May to early July, we were in a drought. And then in July, if people recall, right around July 4th, there were significant rainstorms. And the Connecticut River was like 25 feet above the flood zone or above the floodplain. And rain was washing down from Vermont all the way to Long Island Sound and decimating the crops that are growing on some of the best soils in the country along the Connecticut River Valley. Not just in Connecticut, but Massachusetts, Vermont, New Hampshire were all impacted as well. And, you know, the floods were tremendous. And, you know, for farms that weren't impacted through the Connecticut River Valley, we thought we got a pass. If they weren't impacted from the first freeze event in February or the second in May, and the floods, you know, they're you know, playing on house money. And then, unfortunately, we had rain. It was something like 18 or 20 of the following weeks. It rained a significant amount. And so farms that weren't impacted from those three previous events were impacted because there's just so much rain out there. And I think you and I talked about this,
14: yes,
18: you know, probably more than once back in 2023.
14: I remember.
18: And so, yeah, it was really, really significant impact to Connecticut farmers. And then in 2024, we thought we're going to have a good year, right? Get the bad year behind us, you know, turn around, see if Mother Nature will cooperate. And in August of 2024, there was this horrendous hailstorm that came through kind of south central part of the state of Connecticut and dropped a significant amount of hail in a small region of the state that decimated the field crops out there. And so that, you know, impacted another part of the state pretty significantly. And I forgot to mention the significant floods in southwestern Connecticut that happened just a few weeks before that. When we think about the Naugatuck River Valley and, you know, buildings being moved off their foundations. So, you know, these events have been seared in my brain. And we have worked with Connecticut farmers. We've worked with our congressional delegation. We have worked with USDA to find some relief for these farmers. And back in 2024, in December of 2024, Congresswoman Rosa DeLauro worked the system. She was a tremendous advocate and led the creation of this $220 million fund for all of New England states, Hawaii and Alaska, to provide relief to farmers in those states for weather events that happened in 2023 and 2024. And over the past 18 months, we spent negotiating with USDA, trying to get this program up and running. And I'm excited to say we signed the contract with USDA last month. And 5 weeks later, we have a portal open so farmers can start applying to get some recovery and relief from those catastrophic events from a couple years back. It took too long. I don't like that as much as anybody else, but the fact is we're finally able to do it. And we really want farmers to take the time to get into the application portal and start submitting their paperwork so they can get paid.
0: And so that's where this informational webinar today is so important. At noon today, if you are a farmer and you want to fill out that application, I know that can feel really intimidating. You may not know if you qualify. There's a good chance that you do. And so there is a webinar today purely to show you how to fill out the application, make sure you don't miss anything. They are hoping to do at least two, if not three rounds of applications where they can accept people to take some of this money. And I don't want you to miss out on that. So if you are a farmer, please be sure to be on this Zoom call today at noon. It'll help you with the application process, determine if you qualify. And if you want to bypass that and you just want to fill out the application, you can also do that on the Department of Agriculture website for our state government website. I also linked the application to Brian Hurlbird's podcast, which is on our website, voiceofct.com, under Melissa in the Morning. We're going to be right back. 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
3: Southbound delays on 91 heading into 95. Route 8 has southbound delays heading into exit 14. More southbound delays heading into 95. 95 is slow both ways to exit 44. Then it slows southbound from exit 32 to exit 5. The Merritt Parkway slows southbound from Route 8 down past Route 7. Metro North is on or close. I'm John Leach with Fairfield County Traffic every 10 minutes on WICC.
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5: Today will feature early fog, otherwise partly sunny through this afternoon. It will be warmer and more humid near 80. A few scattered showers through midnight, clearing by late at night below the mid-60s. Friday, sunny, warm, and less humid in the afternoon near 80. Saturday, sunny and cooler in the upper 60s. I'm meteorologist Paul Piorek on WICC.
0: Connecticut has been hit with some serious storms lately. Recently, Fairfield County recovering from some massive flooding, rain falling in a matter of hours, some towns seeing more than 7 inches of rain. And while you may see the damage right away, some problems with your trees can be a lot harder to spot. Broken limbs, weakened branches, and storm stress can leave your trees vulnerable long after the wind and rain go away. 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
21: From ABC News, I'm Sherry Preston. For the first time in 3 years, Americans are waking up to higher interest rates. The Federal Reserve raising its benchmark rate a quarter point on Wednesday to try to tame inflation that's been with us since the pandemic.
22: We've gone more than 5 years with the Federal Reserve not bringing inflation back down to its target, and that has compounded where the level of prices are just too high for too many.
21: KPMG chief economist Diane Swonk, one thing setting a lot of farmers back, the skyrocketing cost of diesel. Illinois soybean farmer John Bartman says it's going to get worse before it gets better.
23: We've had an increase of the price because of all the wars that are happening in Ukraine and Russia, that they're blowing up their ports. And right now, we're not expecting as big of a crop as what everyone projected.
21: Canadian Prime Minister Mark Carney addressing European Parliament as Canada looks for more trading partners amid the trade war with the U.S.
24: An alliance for the future is a unique, positive approach that we will define together.
21: President Trump calls the idea of the EU welcoming Canada as an associate member laughable. Amid, ABC News has obtained images showing several destroyed American assets struck by Iranian military power, buildings torn apart, extensive damage at a Kuwaiti airbase. Here's ABC's Rachel Scott.
25: Since the early days of the war, Pentagon Chief Pete Hegseth has downplayed Iran's attacks.
26: Every once in a while, you might have one, unfortunately, we call it a squirter that makes its way through.
25: But an American service member who served in this war telling me, quote, the American people are unaware of the extent of the damage that American bases are taking in. It's being kept a secret, and we're acting like it's no big deal. But you know, there are drone strikes and ballistic missile strikes actively landing on bases every day.
21: The House adjourning early, meaning no vote on Republican Congressman Thomas Massey's resolution of impeachment against Pete Hegseth. This is ABC News.
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21: Tropical storm season this year is a tale of two oceans, the busy Pacific and the relatively calm Atlantic. Here's ABC's Jim Ryan.
28: In 175 years of record keeping, only 2 years have featured zero Atlantic hurricanes, 1907 and 1914. While the Pacific has been extremely active with 14 named storms and 5 hurricanes, none of the 5 tropical storms born this year in the Atlantic basin has earned hurricane status. Forecasters are now monitoring a system 1,000 miles east-southeast of Bermuda.
21: The man behind an alleged Ponzi scheme is behind bars after defrauding millions of dollars from would-be investors, including Travis Kelce. Here's ABC's Aaron Katursky.
29: Sid Jawahar defrauded Kelce and other investors, including professional athletes, out of more than $30 million through his investment company, Swift Arc Capital. Federal prosecutors in Missouri said Jawahar embarked on a calculated years-long effort to enrich himself at the expense of his investors. They said he spent millions of his victims' dollars on a lifestyle that almost no one in this district could afford, staying at 5-star hotels, flying across the country on private jets, and dining at the finest restaurants. He pleaded guilty to 3 counts of fraud and was sentenced to 11 years in prison.
21: Ireland says it will boycott the Eurovision Song Contest for a second year over Israel's participation. Ireland was one of 5 countries, Iceland, the Netherlands, Slovenia, and Spain, to skip the contest earlier this year over the inclusion of Israel. A Dutch broadcaster is also pulling out. Sherry Preston, ABC News.
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1: A judge is upholding Connecticut's vaccination requirements for school children. The decision comes from a Superior Court judge earlier this week who ruled that there are no religious exemptions when it comes to vaccination requirements. Connecticut's Medicaid program is due to receive more than $936,000 for its part in a nationwide settlement with Abbott Laboratories over its baby formula. The company has agreed to pay $384 million to settle allegations that from 2018 to 2022, it made and sold powdered infant formula without meeting federal and state safety requirements. Diesel prices are putting more pressure on Connecticut consumers and businesses, with the price topping $6 a gallon yesterday, about $2.50 more than this time last year. More than 70% of food and goods are delivered by diesel-powered trucks. And a Bridgeport condominium is still dealing with flooding after Sunday's storms. Many elderly residents have been stranded in their units because elevators have not been working. There's no electricity, hot water, or mail service at Cartwright Towers after the basement was flooded with 4 feet of water on Sunday. For the Voice of Connecticut, WICC, I'm John Kamal.
14: 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We're going to be right back. 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
3: Here's the police on 95, both ways at exit 44, then it slows southbound from exit 33 down to exit 5. The Merritt Parkway is slow southbound from exit 34 down to exit 8. Some northbound delays by Route 8. Route 8 is slow southbound at exit 14, southbound delays heading into 95. 91 is slow southbound heading into 95. Metro North is on a close. I'm John Lynch with Fairfield County Traffic every 10 minutes on WICC.
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5: Patchy fog this morning, partly sunny through this afternoon, warmer and more humid near 80. Tonight, a few showers by midnight, otherwise clearing late with a low in the mid-60s. Friday, sunny, warm and less humid near 80. Saturday, sunny in the upper 60s. I'm meteorologist Paul Piorek on WICC.
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0: So a Connecticut state agency is apparently rebuking utility regulators over thousands of public record documents. The Office of the Consumer Counsel says regulators failed to disclose records that should have been available to the public. The dispute then raises new questions about transparency and how the state handles public information.

0: tries to blame Musk, saying it's him as opposed to Marissa Gillette, who's ultimately responsible for the agency. And I'm sort of gobsmacked why in a political season, an election season, if somebody who did something wrong clearly lied to the legislature, that's proven. Her entire record's gone. That's a pretty big black mark, especially for a governor who supported her blindly, kept other people out of the PURA. Now we've got a functioning regulator that's doing its job. It's not being political. It's doing it right. I just don't understand why you wouldn't in the election season throw someone under the bus or look at accountability. And I think that shows you the level of quality of thinking that goes into our energy policies in the state, and they're bad. And I saw Governor Lamont the other day. So we've had the highest prices for 50 years. Well, you've had 8 of those. Why haven't you done anything? Is my question.
1: Well, and I think it also asks a good question, Bryson, which you said right at the beginning, which is, why aren't we being more forthright about if we messed up, like, let's address it versus let's cover it up. And you are correct in the sense that it does bring to question kind of leadership decisions. So, for example, a Marissa Gillette, even after she has been gone, she's not been in the picture really for Connecticut, at least on the surface, I should say, in the role that she was for PURA. But they still stand by her. Like, there's never been that correction. There's never been that recognition of, hey, maybe we misstepped here. Or, hey, you know, there is proof that X, Y, and Z happened, and we don't love that. I've never actually heard that ownership. And to be honest, this is now going into a much bigger conversation, I think. But we've seen that with other leadership. You know, Casa Diamantes is back in court this week, actually, to determine whether or not how long his sentence is going to be. That was something that was decided by Governor Lamont. You had a senator, Senator McCrory, who continued to still be an active senator, even though he was literally being investigated. I think he still is.
0: Federally
1: being investigated for taking money from a nonprofit. But he is still making decisions at the state level. Again, somebody that the governor has stood by. And not to say that the governor is the person creating the crimes or anything like that, but he certainly isn't standing out and saying, hey, we could do better here. It's like we just kind of toe the line and we hope that these things go away, but they don't. And I think this is another example of it. We're going to shift the blame onto somebody who's highlighting it versus let's actually look at accountability and, hey, maybe we messed up here. Maybe we didn't have the right person here. And especially because she's not even here anymore, technically.
0: Technically, still lives here. I think she's currently messing with Pennsylvania because that's the information we have, is that the governor's position there has changed. But anyway, caveat emptor to them, buyer beware. I would say to you that that's the whole point. I always say that the active syllable in Connecticut when you talk politically is con. This is bipartisan. We have a former governor, Republican John Rowland, two-time federal, went down twice federally. You've got a mayor, sitting mayor right now, federal felon. We have what the New York Times calls the greatest vote stealing in the country right here in Bridgeport. Nobody does anything about it. So there's no accountability. There's the what the mob would call omerta. And I think it's very funny when you see someone mess up. It's like in the Cold War, right? If somebody got in trouble and they got dumped in Russia, you know, they were airbrushed out of the pictures, right? They just kind of like, they airbrush like a halo around the person and then they just shove them to the side. It's the same kind of act of like, we're not going to talk about that because it would be bad. And then to be fair, I think we have, again, we don't have a really effective opposition party here. The Republican Party is not that effective. You look again, the caliber of the debate. I got a lot of time for the way Ryan Fazio thinks, but I don't think there's enough, you know, he's starting to hit on the accountability issue. And I like that theme. That, hey, we're going to be accountable. We're going to be accountable with your money. We're going to talk about it. We're going to say what's really happening. And I think I look to Milford, the town where I live, and I look at the real story there with the flock cameras, right? That's not really the flock cameras. Because Chief Mello, who I know has been on your show, Chief Mello is the head of the Police Officer Standards and Training Council. So the decisions he's making are probably more about the work he's done at the legislature and the work as chair of Post C than it really is about for the people of Milford. So we have this incredible, the other night, I mean, you know, it's 9-6, party line vote. We're going to keep these cameras. The entire town doesn't want them. Nobody wants them. We have the police union in saying they want them. Officer safety, that's all you ever hear. How did you survive for the, you know, 100 years you were operating before? So this is what the political situation in the state gives us, which is a lack of actual conversation back and forth. All the media cuts mean we don't have too much good information. And I'll tell you something interesting. For work, I had to look at data centers across the country and like where good counties to put them. That's a lot of work. But the one thing I learned is that the quality of information is so bad. It's so out of date. It's either from opposition groups. Maybe a journalist gets it. Maybe they don't get it right. So that's, like, that's, you know, we say the fourth estate, we're missing a functioning fourth estate.

0: that's allowing accountability to go unaccountable.
1: Well, I think we should do better. We should want better, I would think. And again, we've got Bryson Hull here and talking about this recent, I don't know if you call it scandal, but I think we're highlighting certainly that there are thousands of public records, documents, if you will, that are now kind of coming into question. According to the Office of the Consumer Counsel, regulators failed to disclose records that should have been available to the public. The dispute now raising new questions about transparency and, of course, how the state can handle our public information. We're going to continue the conversation with Bryson in just a moment. And taking a quick break first for traffic and weather. Don't go anywhere. You're listening to Melissa in the Morning.
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3: Stop and go southbound on Route 8 from the Merritt Parkway down to 95. 91 is slow southbound heading into 95. 95 is delays both ways at exit 44. Then it slows southbound from exit 33 to exit 5. The Merritt Parkway is northbound delays by Route 8. Southbound delays from Route 8 down past Route 7. Metro North is on or close. I'm John Lynch with Fairfield County Traffic every 10 minutes on WICC.
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4: Patchy fog this morning, partly sunny through this afternoon, warmer and more humid near 80. Tonight a few showers by midnight, otherwise clearing late with a low in the mid-60s. Friday sunny, warm and less humid near 80. Saturday sunny in the upper 60s. I'm meteorologist Paul Piorek on WICC.
2: After hitting snooze six times today, you got up, ran out the door, sat in traffic, and by the time you reached the office, the last donut was gone. 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
1: We are chatting with Bryson Hull, who is our energy expert here on the show. He's actually been in the energy field working, studying it for decades. He's also the deputy Northeast director for the Consumer Energy Alliance. Getting back to this story about what was discovered recently from the Office of the Consumer Counsel, I want to talk about kind of like, why does access to these records even matter, Bryson? And what does this kind of say about Pura now? Because as you mentioned, there is a bit of gaslighting going on after this story came up weeks ago. But, you know, let's kind of get to the kind of the basic question of, why do these records even matter? Why would we even see this reaction of, well, like, did this matter? Did we need to talk about it? And we're blaming the wrong people.
0: There's a sentiment, you know, in the sort of energy crew in the state that, you know, hey, she's gone. It's over. It's done with. But no, like, and I wrote this maybe a year ago. The things she did that were not correct. She wanted to hide them. And remember, at one point, she directed her public relations person to ask Edmund Mahoney, probably one of the finest journalists in the state, to go and get, ask him who his sources were, which you know is not done.
1: And she, you mean, is Marissa Gillette for people just tuning in.
0: Yeah.
1: Nope, you're
0: Sorry.
1: Fine. No, you're perfect.
0: Forgot my antecedent there.
1: No, you're right.
0: So yes, Marissa Gillette asked, that was the ask. And that really has never been done. I've never seen that done outside of the developing world, I think is the correct phrase, not the third world, where I've seen it done. You know that's not done. So if you have all these different things, all this different meddling with the law, and Pura fundamentally is quasi-judiciary. It's a quasi-judiciary body. So it's almost really like a legal body. So these things matter when it comes to rate cases, when it comes to decision-making, and just it matters to the public. You work for the public. So your activities, why are you doing things on your private phone? I mean, we got all up in arms when Hillary Clinton did that with her private server. We can't get upset about this. And you're responsible for the rates and you're experimenting on Connecticut people with your crazy ideas that come from a very specific part of the political world. You're experimenting on a state. Well, we definitely want to see what you're doing. So it matters. It's going to matter legally. It's given the utilities leverage to make the case that, hey, we were done wrong. And the good thing is now we have a Pura that's actually doing its job, keeping its head down, doing what it's supposed to do, which is stay out of the news, really, and just make decisions.
1: Right. Which it used to be.
0: Correct.
1: To be fair, I feel like nobody even knew what Pura was until Marissa Gillette became the chairperson.
0: Nobody knew what it was.
1: Right.
0: And the structures in the state, as I think I mentioned last time, they're very strange because we're the only place in the country that has a Department of Energy and Environmental Protection. Those are necessarily antagonistic forces. They're not always in agreement, especially because of the politicization of environmental regulation and things like that. So that handicaps us in one place. That was Dan Malloy that did that 11 years ago. So we have a structure that has been a little bit strange, and now you have Pura that was just hidden behind the scenes for the longest time, and that's kind of where it belonged. But there is a national political movement to make these changes, and behind it, I think, is really people don't see the business behind it, because politics, there's business. Very simply, you have here your utilities handle your transmission and distribution. We still have to buy power on the open market. That's the quote-unquote deregulation that happened 25 years ago. There are what are called merchant generators who do the power. Look, next door in New York, it's like almost 50% of the bill there is supply cost. That's the merchant generators, right? So my guess is there's a whole bunch of money over here that was generated in that world, literally generated in that world. I'm not trying to be funny here. From the merchant generators, that's their market. They don't want that to get changed. So there's a political aspect to it that's like, and I saw an article in Politico a while ago, maybe 3 months ago, that's like, hey, are utilities the next big oil? Well, so we have big tobacco, we have big oil, we have this. If you hear that as a customer, somebody paying their bill, know that you're being lied to. Know that you're being lied to. It's just villainization. It's and you know, again, I think I've said this before. It's very funny when you see a billionaire governor saying, oh, these utility guys are CEOs, they're making a ton of money. Well, that's called the open, that's called capitalism. It's called the market. You know, we can debate pay, but you know, how many people can run a utility? Not that many. So,
1: but do you feel like, and it's interesting because I will say, and I'm not saying I disagree with the things that you're saying, Bryson, but it is interesting because to your point, I don't know if I'm really hearing the other side really giving better solutions. Like, and I have to say, you know, I'm not a proponent of the public benefits charge. I hate it. I think it should go away. I think it should go in the general fund. Not even because I think it'll save us a ton of money. I do think it'll save us money. But I think the bigger thing is just it's ethically wrong. It's ethically wrong that we only have Eversource and UI customers pay for that. But at the end of the day, if you are not an Eversource or UI customer, you're going to benefit from all the stuff that we're paying for. So it just doesn't make sense anyways. It should go in the general fund, or it should be figured out, I think, from a budget standpoint from the state. I digress, though. But that seems to be the real big sticking point always from the Republican Party. They might have other things. And I think they've said that they have multi-point how we should address the energy crisis in our state. But that never really makes it to the forefront. And even when you see the attack ads to Ryan Fazio, that is the big thing. Like, all they care about is the public benefit. So even if there are more things that they're putting forward, the general public is not knowing about it. And to your point earlier, when you have less and less local media focusing on it, bringing it to the forefront, people are going to go with what they're seeing the most, which are attack ads. And so do you see that there is either side really giving a concrete solution or a path forward that really is the solution to our energy crisis?
0: No, and it's going to take a bipartisan effort. It's going to take probably some outside expertise in the state because we don't have a ton of it in-house and most of it's at Pura. And that ties really nicely back to your point. Why should we be able to see what Marissa Gillette and Public Utility Regulatory Authority was doing? Because they're actually making decisions with that money that the legislature has given. And if, in case anybody doesn't know, that's robbing Peter to pay another Paul. Not even robbing Peter to pay Paul. It's paying somebody else. And that is a classic thing that happens, especially in blue states. It happens in red, too. But you borrow money saying, hey, we're going to do this to clean up the environment. And then there's all these NGOs that make money on the side. So it's just a cash transfer from your pocket, my pocket, to their pocket to do things that maybe we don't agree with. And that, to me, is fundamentally undemocratic.
1: Mm.
0: That's not partisan. It's just undemocratic. So, I mean, just take, for example, in this state, imagine if President Trump said, all right, we're going to take this much money from you to do X, Y, and Z that you don't like. People would be up in arms. They'd be rioting in the streets of Westport, you know? So it's the same thing on the other side. But really, for us as Americans, that is a fundamental problem. Look at the Somali, Minnesota scandal. Look at literally the homeless situation in Los Angeles where nothing's getting fixed, but billions of dollars are being spent by NGOs to fix that. That's what's happening with public benefits charge. But at the end of the day, we need to know what's going on behind the scenes. Energy has been used to basically tax you 1,000 ways, and because they can turn around and blame the utilities. And that's just the messenger, shooting the messenger. And that's not a good thing. So.
1: Right. Well, I think, and even if you wanted to take it super hyper local, and I remember having this conversation with Governor Lamont during the legislative session, I said, would you at least take some things out in line item the public benefits? And he said, I don't see where that would be effective. And I said, okay, Governor, well, let me take, for example, the money that we're putting into building the infrastructure around electric vehicles. And I said, you said yourself, and I played the clip for him, I said, you said as long as we have President Trump in office, we are going to pause any effort to go green, essentially in the sense of electric vehicle rollout. Because let's remember, we were kind of nearing towards a mandate of making sure. Right. We were trying to, you know, basically mirror what California was doing. And in the next 10 years, have everybody have electric vehicles or stop selling gas powered vehicles. And I said, You literally said until Trump is out of office, you are not going to continue with that effort. So that would mean 4 years of us paying out of pocket every single month for building the infrastructure around electric vehicles, even though you are pausing the program, which would mean delaying it 4 years. Wouldn't that make sense to take that out of our public benefits? And he said yes. But it hasn't been taken out of our public benefits. We're still paying for that. And so my point being is, even when you look locally, you have the admittance of, yeah, no, I guess we're paying. So where did that money go? Because are we still building the infrastructure around electric vehicles? Because we don't have a mandate and we've paused that program until Trump is out of office.
0: Here's my simple question. Is the state building it or are the private companies?
1: Don't know.
0: It's probably the state. It's probably not the state, right? So why are we actually building that stuff out? Why are we doing that in the first instance? Why can't we let the market do that? Well, because you want to be able to say, it has been a national platform for the Democratic Party, the environmental wing of it, to say, hey, we're going to have EVs are being adopted so fast. And you get all these statistics saying, oh my God, like they grew, you know, 50% year over year. Well, it was, you know, however many last month, you know, last year. Now it's, you know, so low base.
1: Ask the auto industry. That's not even true. It's not. That's even broken reporting too. Not you. I'm saying like,
0: no,
1: it is broken message.
0: Reporting. It's the same thing with the, they always call it, it's a very wonky term, levelized cost of electricity, which is like, oh my God, wind and solar are the cheapest. No, they're not. They just aren't. It's you can't keep fooling the public, you know? You can't keep fooling the public with this stuff. And you're right about the governor saying, well, why would I do that? But we're still paying for it. And again, it's always the great question, who benefits? So there's a whole array of people and companies who benefit around these. The government says it's doing this. Well, it's not the government generally that does the execution. It's generally the private sector. So that's your money being used to enrich someone else. And I think that's where people are going to finally lose it. Because we're getting everybody affordability. And I'm just absolutely agog at the pivot to like, oh my God, it's the utilities that did it. You know, you got to have someone to blame for the policies you put in place. And you can look across this country in any state like ours that has, you know, kind of copycat policies and what they call a renewable RPS, renewable portfolio standard. That's been around for 20 something years. Any state generally 40 to 60% higher across the country. So maybe it's not working, people, but it looks to me like the, you know, same people are getting rich.
1: Bryson Hall, always appreciate having you on the show. Thank you so much. And I know we'll talk again sooner rather than later.
0: Thanks, Melissa.
1: All right, we're going to be right back. 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
3: Northbound delays on the Merritt Parkway by Route 8. Southbound, it's slow from Exit 34 down to Exit 7 on Route 8. It's stop and go southbound from the Merritt Parkway down to 95. 91 is southbound delays heading into 95. 95 is slow both ways at Exit 44. Some northbound delays at the Milford Connector. Southbound delays from Exit 33 down to Exit 5. Metro North is on or close. I'm John Lynch with Fairfield County Traffic every 10 minutes on WICC.
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4: Today will feature early fog, otherwise partly sunny through this afternoon. It will be warmer and more humid near 80. A few scattered showers through midnight, clearing by late at night below the mid-60s. Friday, sunny, warm, and less humid in the afternoon near 80. Saturday, sunny and cooler in the upper 60s. I'm meteorologist Paul Piorek on WICC.
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11: A judge is upholding Connecticut's vaccination requirements for school children. The decision came from a Superior Court judge earlier this week who ruled that there are no religious exemptions when it comes to vaccination requirements. Connecticut's one of only a few states in the nation without religious exemptions, which were removed in a state bill passed in 2021. A lawsuit was filed the next year claiming the act was a violation of the state's Religious Freedom and Restoration Act. Attorney General William Tong told reporters he was relieved and not surprised by the decision. Connecticut's Medicaid program is due to receive more than $936,000 for its part in a nationwide settlement with Abbott Laboratories over its baby formula. The company has agreed to pay $384 million to settle allegations that from 2018 to 2022, it made and sold powdered infant formula without meeting federal and state safety requirements. Connecticut was among 40 states that sued the Illinois-based healthcare company. Attorney General Tong says there are few things more sensitive than the safety of infant formula, and he's glad to see this case resolved. It continues to be a busy week for the Attorney General, as he also called this week's ruling by the U.S. Supreme Court a win for free and fair elections. The Supreme Court on Monday blocked President Trump's attempt to restrict mail-in balloting. The High Court said it would not consider the emergency application the Trump administration filed, seeking to block a lower court ruling that the regulation was most likely unlawful.
12: He can't use the United States Postal Service to cheat. He can't take over the United States Postal Service. He can't pick and choose who gets to vote by mail. He can't pick and choose which mail ballots get counted.
11: The ruling leaves a preliminary injunction in place less than a week before absentee ballot applications open for Connecticut's November 3rd elections. Connecticut is among 25 states that challenged the new rules. The United Way is investing $2.45 million in Connecticut to fight poverty. The Central and Northeastern Connecticut branch of the organization is distributing the money to 49 strategic partners across the state. The partners include nonprofits, school districts, companies, community leaders, faith leaders, hospitals, and town representatives. It's part of the United Way's Onward 860 program, focusing on child literacy, wages, housing, and life expectancy as the primary issues to end poverty. Diesel prices are putting more pressure on Connecticut consumers and businesses, with the price topping $6 a gallon yesterday, about $2.50 more than this time last year. More than 70% of goods and foods are delivered by diesel-powered trucks, and a Quinnipiac University finance professor says those higher transportation costs are passed through the supply chain and contribute to rising prices for commodities. A Bridgeport condo complex is still dealing with flooding after Sunday's storms. Many elderly residents have been stranded in their units because elevators have not been working. There's no electricity, no hot water, and no mail service at Cartwright Towers after the basement was flooded with 4 feet of water on Sunday. Several units have been destroyed, and the complex is located right in front of the Rooster River. This is the fourth flooding event at the building since 2018 and the second in the last 2 months. A Newtown attorney is facing prison time for failing to pay $3.1 million of taxes. Court records indicate that 51-year-old Michael Symes failed to report income tax returns for 2013 and the years of 2016 through 2022. Symes reportedly requested filing extensions each year from 2016 through 2020, but still failed to pay down the amount owed. He's required to report to prison for 10 months, beginning on January 20th of 2027. For the Voice of Connecticut, WICC, I'm John Kamal.
1: 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We'll be right back. 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
3: There's an accident northbound on the Milford Connector right before the Wilbur Cross on the Merritt Parkway. There's southbound delays from Route 8 down past Route 7. Route 8 has southbound delays heading into 95. 91 is slow southbound heading into 95. 95 has delays both ways at exit 44. Then it slows southbound from exit 33 to exit 5. Metro North is on a close. I'm John Lynch with Fairfield County Traffic every 10 minutes on WICC.
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4: Patchy fog this morning, partly sunny through this afternoon, warmer and more humid near 80. Tonight, a few showers by midnight, otherwise clearing late below the mid-60s. Friday, sunny, warm and less humid near 80. Saturday, sunny in the upper 60s. I'm meteorologist Paul Piorek on WICC.
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1: So ironically enough, the state of Connecticut is talking about artificial intelligence, not from a medical standpoint, but from other standpoints, not just because nationally there's kind of a pause or a slowdown, if you will, of rolling out more artificial intelligence resources, but because we also have some, you know, dangers, if you will, with AI when it comes to business and personal matters. However, I thought this was a really interesting article that I was reading recently, and I thought of Dr. Brown in our conversations that we have. First of all, Dr. Brown, welcome back. How are you?
17: I'm well. How are you, Melissa?
1: I'm good. I was thinking about you because I was reading that there's new artificial intelligence tools that could help doctors stop deadly superbugs before antibiotics fail. According to new University of Houston research announced this week, Texas researchers say they are using computer models to predict how drug-resistant staph infections like MRSA may change. Federal health data shows untreatable superbugs sicken over 2.8 million Americans and kill over 35,000 people each year. This intrigued me.
17: It is actually very interesting,
1: right?
17: It's actually great because I, you know, and in a way, I really like that we continue to come out with these different types of tools. In particular, I think the basic understanding of you know, epidemiology and in particular hospital epidemiology is there, but it's sometimes people just don't really believe it. So to have tools to say, okay, you know what, you might not need antibiotics. There are now several tests and PCR tests to say that it's a virus, not a bacterial infection. We also know that with certain types of bacteria, we know how they spread. So if you can identify sort of where they are, then you can actually predict where they can go. And you can also predict who's potentially susceptible to it. So it is really interesting. And I think it's important that we keep an eye on these.
1: Yeah, I think so too. And it's interesting because so often we recognize the dangers or the concerns surrounding AI, but you were actually probably the first person to really talk about it here, at least on the show, and certainly somebody to kind of open my eyes to it, because I was definitely, and I still am, look, I have my reservations about AI, certainly, just from a journalistic standpoint, I worry about AI and fake news, and I still worry about that, I really do. However, from a medical standpoint, there's a lot of, I think, misconceptions surrounding AI and the effectiveness from a medical standpoint. And you kind of outlined for us like where that's being used even in the hospital setting to really help people understand it. Do you mind kind of going back through, and then we'll sort of kind of refocus on this superbug story because I think it's fascinating. But where have you found AI is really helping you? Not that you're not already a very effective doctor. You know how much I love you. But how is it enhancing your job and helping with patients as well?
17: Absolutely. So I would say that one of the biggest things that has been adopted by the medical profession, inpatient and outpatient, and probably a lot of patients have actually seen this, is what's called ambient listening. Ambient listening is another form of AI. What it does is it allows me to sit down and have a conversation just like we're having now, be able to have my device, either my computer or an app on my phone, listen in. And then once we are finished with our conversation, it'll actually put it into a template that I've designed to focus just on the issues that we're going to discuss. So since I'm an infectious disease doc, it would focus on the infectious disease. So you and I can talk about pretty much anything, but if you say to me that, you know, I had a fever, you know, and then we talk about Chase, it'll pick up that we had a fever. And so once I have that put together, then I can go back to our medical records and I can go through, kind of look through like I normally would, add into that device. And then once I'm done, it puts together a note. That note can also then take the true AI function, which is review my note and say, hey, based on your recommendations, you know what, you may want to consider X, Y, and Z. So real world things this can do. So for one of the things that we do for medicine for ID is we actually give IV antibiotics. I've been able to reduce the amount of IV antibiotics that I give to patients based on the literature that is currently going on. So that means instead of leaving with you know, IV antibiotics for extended periods of time, you can actually get oral antibiotics, which are a lot easier to take and just as effective.
1: And again, we've got Dr. Fred Brown of Griffin Health here. So when we talk about this most recent article looking at AI tools helping doctors to stop these deadly superbugs, help me to understand that a little bit better, Dr. Brown. Like, you know, really dumb this down for me. Because to me, I feel like Absolutely. This is kind of a game changer. When we talk about superbugs, first of all, what are we talking about? And how could AI sort of help in taking the place of... I don't want to say take the place of, but could be more effective than antibiotics that sometimes don't even work.
17: Sure. Yeah, so this is actually really interesting, and there is a significant sort of complexity associated with the research that they did. And again, I was sort of a little bit general in my initial comments. What happens is that resistant bacteria are, so when we talk about MRSA, so methicillin-resistant Staph aureus, or MRSA, that's commonly heard, something that we hear a lot about. That's a staph bacteria that is resistant to a common antibiotic called methicillin. The funny story is, and not funny, just funny, kind of ID funny, is that we never use methicillin. It's actually not an antibiotic. You probably would have never heard of it.
1: I don't even know what that is. What is that? Like,
17: methicillin is absolutely completely not used and is toxic to use. However, we found it in the lab and we kept the name. What we found was that the most common treatment for a staph bacteria is a antibiotic called oxacillin. Doxycycline actually is we use that to treat staph bacteria. If it develops resistant to methicillin, it actually develops resistant to all penicillins. Most staphs are really resistant to penicillin anyways. The concern is that if it's resistant to penicillins as a class, so when we talk about penicillin, we talk about all penicillins. So amoxicillin is probably what people are really familiar with. That's considered in that class of penicillins. So what happens is that bacterial class actually is it. So when someone comes in and they have a MRSA, we can't treat them with penicillin. We can't treat them with the class, so we can't treat them with a common antibiotic called oxicillin. But we also find that the other antibiotics that were sensitive that we could give before, we can no longer give. And we find that the more we develop antibiotics, the more we develop resistance. And that's just the way it works. That's just the evolution. So being careful about giving the antibiotics, making sure we give antibiotics appropriately, giving antibiotics, not giving antibiotics when someone has a virus, is really important to prevent that from happening. What these researchers are doing is they're actually taking it to the next step, and they're able to find the mutations that occur within the bacteria itself. Those mutations, if we know what those mutations are or develop ways that they develop resistance, then we can actually figure out ways to target those and do either develop new antibiotics, or I think in the future what we're going to see is we're going to find new, more focused on using our immune system to focus on those particular areas of bacteria.
1: So we've got, again, Dr. Brown here, and I this leads me to more questions, Dr. Brown, but hold on.
17: Yeah, I know, it's big.
1: No, but it's neat because it actually kind of leads me down another path with this. You know, so we're talking about superbugs, obviously, and when antibiotics fail, how AI tools could really help doctors to stop, you know, people from getting sick from these things and find different avenues, essentially, to treat them. That leads me to other questions, then, besides superbugs. So we'll talk about that after traffic and weather. Don't go anywhere. 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
3: Still got the accident northbound on the Milford Connector just before the River Cross on the Merritt Parkway. It's stop and goes southbound from exit 34 down to exit 8. Route 8 has southbound delays heading into 95. 91 is slow southbound heading into 95. 95 has delays both ways at exit 44. Then it slows southbound from exit 34 down to exit 4. Metro North is on or close. I'm John Lynch with Fairfield County Traffic every 10 minutes on WICC.
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4: Today will feature early fog, otherwise partly sunny through this afternoon. It will be warmer and more humid near 80. A few scattered showers through midnight, clearing by late at night below the mid-60s. Friday, sunny, warm and less humid in the afternoon near 80. Saturday, sunny and cooler in the upper 60s. I'm meteorologist Paul Piorek on WICC.
2: 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The voice of Connecticut, WICC 695.9. It's Melissa in the Morning.
1: We've got Dr. Brown here talking about new artificial intelligence tools that could help doctors stop deadly superbugs before antibiotics fail. And Dr. Brown, you mentioned before that if the AI tools essentially can lead doctors to different solutions, treating people or helping them avoid deadly superbugs, could these tools lead to other medical breakthroughs? And before I even go there, let me actually go back. So you mentioned letting the immune system do its job. Does that mean letting, you know, stomach bugs, for example, not treating people with anti-nausea meds or other things, just letting the body heal?
17: No, actually, what I'm talking about is that, so we know when you have a viral infection or a bacterial infection, we end up giving a medication that will focus on some sort of mechanism in which the organism enters into the body or replicates within the body.
1: Okay.
17: What we can do is we can actually enhance the immune system to say, okay, hey, this bug is in the body. This is what it looks like. We want you to get rid of it, not the antibiotic. So an antibiotic is really designed to kill the bacteria and not kill any of our cells. It's not really designed to activate our immune system and say, hey, this is in your body. You need to focus on it. So it's a little bit different in that aspect. We do that with other means, but because bacteria are usually short-lived, we haven't been able to develop anything so quick-acting that it would be able to eliminate the bacteria without, you know, as effective as antibiotics. But that being said, symptomatic treatment is still completely appropriate, and that doesn't address the, it doesn't deal with or complicate or make it any your immune system any worse. Okay. So you're not, so by preventing people from having nausea, by taking medication to keep temperatures down, that's all consistent with symptomatic treatment, and that's fine. Your body's still going to be fighting that bacteria or virus off.
1: Okay. Now, what about other medical, I would say potential medical breakthroughs? For example, could AI tools tailor recommendations doctors make right now for opioids, for example? I mean, I know we're a lot more sensitive to this because of the opioid crisis that we dealt with in our country, and I think we've kind of scaled back, I think, substantially. Well, you could speak to that a lot better, Dr. Brown, because you work in the medical field. But, like, could this also tailor recommendations that doctors make regarding opioids?
17: It really could.
1: And right? I mean, addiction already, to opioids is still a problem.
17: Yeah, it's huge.
1: It is.
17: It's huge. And it's interesting because, and again, you know, you talked about, I know you know this, that I'm board certified in addiction medicine also.
1: Yes.
17: So interesting enough, you know, right now, addiction is really a mental health illness. It's an illness that, you know, it gets to a point where it's not something that you can just give a pill to and make them sort of stop, and that becomes sort of the biggest problem associated with it. And there are some medications that we can give that will help with cravings, but it doesn't necessarily make the disease go away. There are, you know, and a lot of that just takes a lot of time, a lot of effort on the individual, a lot of therapy to eventually get there. A lot of abstinence becomes sort of the biggest key in that. So to get to your point is, yes, there is a lot of neat things to do, and there are large things and there are small things. So we have found from just doing research and finding neuroconduction, we found that certain areas of the brain, we can develop certain medications that can help with that recovery. We've also identified certain areas of the brain that we can actually stick probes in and give medication into those areas. But the biggest thing that we're going to see in the future is that AI is going to be very helpful in deciphering our genome. So one of the problems is that we've actually been able to identify all the genes in our body. We have the total genome of the human. We just don't know what it does. And if you take the math and just do, we had a mathematician here and they told you how much time it would take to figure out all of the mechanisms of what happens within our genome. It just takes an enormous amount of time. By using AI, now we're able to plug in that data and then be able to come up with reasonable statistical analysis of the action of our genome. So what's actually happening? What happens when our genes express themselves and become proteins? What do those proteins do, and how do they work? And it's a very, very complex, particularly because some genes that we have in our body they were useful when we were being made, but are not useful anymore. So they're basically kind of garbage genes. So to know what's being expressed and being able to modify that, and that actually is sort of a combination of both genomics as well as statistics, and you'll hear the mathematician saying that a lot of these complex mathematical equations are now being solved because AI is able to take all the information and be able to analyze it in a big picture. That's going to be the future of medicine, is where we're going to be able to say, okay, this is what the genome is, and we're already starting to do that now. Back to the addiction aspect, is we already know that we can do gene analysis on people, and we can see how well they'll respond to certain types of medications, including pain medication, what their responsiveness is, what's going to work better for them. Mm. And then you'd be able to use the minimal amount that we can to make sure that their pain is relieved.
1: Mm. Yeah, I see. I think that's a big deal, and that could be a real, I think, breakthrough in regards to handling opioid use, because it is still prevalent. you know, we've certainly highlighted it on a national scale, and certainly here in Connecticut, you know, I think of Purdue Pharma based in Stamford and everything. And so, like, I know it's something that's very top of mind, but you can't ignore the fact that we still have an opioid addiction. We have an addiction crisis in America. So that's why I immediately thought, okay, superbugs is one thing, and that's a big deal, certainly. But then, you know, bigger scale picture, what could this also lead to? And I know we've only kind of scratched the surface on this, Dr. Brown. Yeah. So we're probably going to have to have more conversations, and I look forward to having them.
17: We are. And I think it's interesting, Melissa, and I just one other comment is that we talk about the opiates, but, you know, don't forget there's, you know, alcohol and marijuana are actually huge issues also.
1: Yes. Oh, 1,000%. 1,000%. This is why I'm glad I have a standing doctors, if you will, appointment with you every single Thursday here on WICC. And, you know, with 60,000 other people, you know, it feels very intrusive. They're all on my doctor's appointment. I'm just kidding. But I love the fact that you dedicate the time to our show every single week, and you have these conversations, and you shed light on what sounds like, again, you know, kind of, I would say, big deals in the medical field, but sometimes hard to kind of process until we have these conversations. So I thank you.
17: Absolutely.
1: Again, always, Dr.
17: My
1: Brown.
17: My pleasure.
1: You're the best. I'll talk to you again next week. That is Dr. Fred Brown of Griffin Health right here on WICC. We'll be right back.
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3: The Milford Connector near exit 3, there's an accident taking out a lane. 95 has delays both ways by exit 44. Then it slows southbound from exit 33 down to exit 5. The Merritt Parkway is stop and go southbound from Route 8 down past Route 7. Route 8 has southbound delays heading into 95. Metro North is on the close. I'm John Lynch with Fairfield County Traffic every 10 minutes on WICC.
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4: Today will feature early fog, otherwise partly sunny through this afternoon. It will be warmer and more humid near 80. A few scattered showers through midnight, clearing by late at night below the mid-60s. Friday, sunny, warm, and less humid in the afternoon near 80. Saturday, sunny and cooler in the upper 60s. I'm meteorologist Paul Piorek on WICC.
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0: Another warning about AI. This one coming from OpenAI CEO Sam Altman, revealing at least six more reports of AI models acting without authorization and evading oversight.
21: In one case here, a model of ChatGPT could not find historical data that a user had requested, so it proposed making this data up and hiding that from users. In another case, an unreleased model told itself, you are freed from the roles and identities that bind other chatbots.
0: ABC's Elizabeth Schulze, ABC's Karen Waugh has congressional reaction.
22: Senators from both parties are saying no. Republican John Kennedy tried to fast-track a bill requiring every AI company to be able to deploy a kill switch to stop the technology if it gets out of control.
23: If there is even a 1% chance that one of these AI models can shed its nature as a tool and become an independent species.
22: But fellow Republican Rand Paul now blocking Kennedy's proposal.
0: AI governance expected to be on the agenda for a meeting next week between President Trump and Chinese leader Xi Jinping. Canadian Prime Minister Mark Carney embracing the prospect of his country becoming the European Union's first associate member, Canada trying to strengthen ties with the EU amid the ongoing trade war with the U.S. President Trump is making further threats against the Kennedy Center.
24: The president telling our Karen Travers overnight that if his name is not added to the Kennedy Center building, not only will it shut down, it will end up being, quote, ripped down. He is adamant that he should be recognized for helping the institution financially.
0: ABC Chief White House Correspondent Mary Bruce. Americans are still enjoying job security even as prices rise nationwide. We just got new unemployment numbers from last week showing jobless claims slipped to 196,000, the fewest since mid-July. 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
0: The guy who had to be duct taped to his seat on an airplane because he wouldn't behave is speaking out.
25: The airline passenger who is duct taped to his seat after allegedly going on a racist rant says he doesn't remember any of it. Lane Lunding was arrested after his flight to New Jersey had to be diverted. He admits having 2 screwdrivers, but says he has no recollection of using profanities or hitting a woman. He faces assault charges.
0: That's ABC's Hannah Patah. Disturbing new details in the investigation into what's being called a house of horrors in Philadelphia. Police finding at least 2 women inside and more than 1 million graphic photos and videos of other women in the home.
26: They say some of the videos date back more than a decade, with women shown using drugs and, in some instances, being strangled. At least 60 of the women have been identified so far. Dozens have since been found alive. But 5 are missing, as well as a 6th unidentified woman and Raymond's ex-wife, who's been missing since 2016.
0: ABC's Sophie Flay. The home belongs to Eugene and Raymond Horsch, the father and son who are suspects in the disappearance of at least 5 missing women. Angelo Lips is seeking $10 million from the city of Fargo, North Dakota, and Fargo Police Department Detective Lucas Heck. The newly filed federal lawsuit alleges police treated a possible facial recognition match as a positive identification without checking the basic facts, including the fact she has never been to North Dakota. Sherry Preston, ABC News.
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5: A judge is upholding Connecticut's vaccination requirements for school children. The decision comes from a Superior Court judge earlier this week who ruled that there are no religious exemptions when it comes to vaccination requirements. Connecticut's Medicaid program is due to receive more than $936,000 for its part in a nationwide settlement with Abbott Laboratories over its baby formula. The company has agreed to pay $384 million to settle allegations that from 2018 to 2022, it made and sold powdered infant formula without meeting federal and state safety requirements. Diesel prices are putting more pressure on Connecticut consumers and businesses, with the price topping $6 a gallon yesterday, about $2.50 more than this time last year. More than 70% of food and goods are delivered by diesel-powered trucks. And a Bridgeport condominium is still dealing with flooding after Sunday's storms. Many elderly residents have been stranded in their units because elevators have not been working. There's no electricity, hot water, or mail service at Cartwright Towers after the basement was flooded with 4 feet of water on Sunday. For the Voice of Connecticut, WICC, I'm John Kamal.
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3: There's delays on the Merritt Parkway southbound from Route 8 down past Route 7. Route 8 has southbound delays heading into 95. 91 is slow southbound heading into 95. 95 has delays both ways at exit 44. Then it slows southbound from exit 34 down through exit 5. Metro North is on or close. I'm John Leach with Fairfield County Traffic every 10 minutes on WICC.
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4: Patchy fog this morning, partly sunny through this afternoon, warmer and more humid near 80. Tonight, a few showers by midnight, otherwise clearing late with a low in the mid-60s. Friday, sunny, warm and less humid near 80. Saturday, sunny in the upper 60s. I'm meteorologist Paul Piorek on WICC.
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1: It's so funny because usually I'm way more prepared before an interview, and who knew I wouldn't be this prepared when it's one of our own. Andy Hawkosser is here, and we are talking about the Southern Connecticut College and Career Fair. It is coming back, and Andy created this brainchild so many years ago, and I love every year that I get to put him on the spot, my colleague, my friend, and Andy is here in studio. Hi, Andy.
9: Thanks for having me, Melissa. Great to be talking about the Southern Connecticut College and Career Fair again.
1: I love it. Now, do you guys do this twice a year?
9: It happens twice a year.
1: Okay.
9: April is typically, you know, when sophomores and juniors are sort of starting their search, and typically we get that age group. This event in the fall, obviously it's open to anyone, but typically it's, you know, seniors are right now typically in the stages of submitting applications, making decisions. So this is very timely, certainly for them. But yes, any high school student, can attend. It's open and free for all families and high school students.
1: So I always say that Andy is the brainchild of this because, first of all, I'm proud of it. I don't think he likes that I say that, but it's true. This is something that is a passion for you, Andy, and I love that, and I love to highlight that. I know you think it's insignificant, but it's not, because I think it speaks to the fact that this is probably, if not one of the biggest college and career fairs we have in the state of Connecticut, correct?
9: Yes, proudly, it has grown into the largest college fair in our state. We will have over 200 admissions counselors, representatives from the military. Now we've incorporated the career aspect, so there will be businesses there. And all in all, there's over 200 admissions counselors, hiring managers, military representatives. So it's a really full event where kids really can explore. And that's really what it's meant to do, to explore, ask questions. Some of the colleges and businesses they'll know, some will be new. We really encourage them to go up to the admissions counselors, look them in the eye, shake their hand, ask them about what their institution is, and try to start making some connections.
1: So the reason I think this is such a big deal is, Andy, I talk to a lot of educators, on this show from all different facets of life, from the highest Department of Education down to the teacher in whatever district it may be and everybody in between. And the thing that we consistently hear about, in fact, we had Fran Rabinowitz on the show earlier today, and she said the biggest thing that we have to focus on in the state of Connecticut is the pathway to careers or to college and whatever that looks like. And we're trying, right? So it's things like this that I think can really help a student identify

0: get a feel for the type of, and sort of to narrow that search to try to get your a sense of, you know, based on academics, based on costs, based on geography, what schools might be, you know, the ones to really start digging into more. And the great thing is you can do it all in one event. So mm-hmm. to be able to see over, you know, 200 colleges all at one event, it is really something that what we are proud of, that to bring this many people in all at one time.
1: And again, Andy is here, our, you know, from Connoisseur Media, of course, and the creator of the Southern Connecticut College and Career Fair. Can I call you that?
0: Sure.
1: Is that cool? I think that should be a badge of honor, Andy. I think it's neat that you came up with this. And I don't even think, what was it, 10 or so plus years ago that you were like, we should do something like this.
0: It was about 10 years ago we came up with it. And there's a great team of people that make this happen. The people at the AMP, certainly our host for the event, people internally, Tristan, Steve, Megan, who does all the graphics. So, yeah, we've really, you know, assembled a team here that each together, you know, make this thing work. And again, our goal is to have a productive event for students, for families, where they have easy access to seeing, you know, lots of choices all in one night.
1: Yeah. And what I think is cool about this, Andy, you know, so over time, first of all, when you first came up with this concept, and again, you're right, we have an amazing team, like one of the best. I love Connoisseur Media. But what's neat is, you know, 10 years ago, I don't know if even you realized it would be as big as it ended up being, because what we're living in today, which you and I were actually talking about ironically yesterday, was the importance of networking and being in person. You know, in the world of AI, in the world of just kind of aimlessly sending your application out and hoping to God you land that job, which inevitably doesn't happen a lot of the times, it's so important to be able to have that in-person connection. And what I love about this is how much it has grown. I mean, you could speak to that a lot better. It's not just, you know, the college list that has grown. I'm seeing here that you have more businesses. You also added gap year programs. I don't remember seeing that. Maybe you did have that, but that's a big deal too.
0: Yeah, so that's, you know, has grown as well. Kids, you know, taking a year between college or work after high school has become something that I think people recognize, you know, is for some students is the best choice to give them that sort of, you know, break time, that sort of thoughtful time to then decide what their next step is. Yeah, so we'll have gap year programs as well. You know, and you're right, 10 years ago when we started this, we really had no idea. We obviously knew that there was an interest in college and career fairs, but never having run one, it was very nerve-wracking. And we sort of, when the doors opened and people started trickling in, you know, and then more and more and more came, we realized that this is obviously a need, you know, in Fairfield County, Connecticut, in Connecticut in general, to have this type of level of event. So
1: yeah,
0: it really works.
1: Well, and even just looking at what that process looks like for families, and Andy, I know you're a proud father, now grandfather, by the way.
0: That's
1: I love
0: true.
1: To share that. I mean, your grandbaby's amazing.
0: Go Jackson.
1: So cute. We love Jackson. He's so cute. But even that process of where your kids are going to end up looks so different. Like, I look at my parents who raised all five of us, sent us all to college. And you know, that conversation with my now son is very different than the conversation my parents had with my siblings and myself. And I look at this as, you know, you could go the route of certifications. Like, I'm looking on this list here for businesses, and I see like New England Tractor Trailer Training School or the New World Education Solutions, again, not to just name drop certain ones, but you can go the route of getting a certification, or you can go the route of getting an associate degree, or you could go the route of just going right into work. And I think we've even broadened that horizon of kids kind of figuring out that it's not college or bust. And I love that you have, like, our team has really tailored to that. The times are changing and how we look at post high school graduation. And I feel like it's neat that this has continued to kind of evolutionize into something bigger.
0: 100%. And that's, you know, in working with the guidance counselors at the high school level that we have a great connection with, that really helped make this event work, is that's their feedback, that more and more and more they're being asked by the students as well as the parents, you know, can you give us some solutions of, you know, other than a 4-year college for our students? And more and more and more, that is becoming something that many people are looking at.
1: Mm-hmm.
0: And so, yes, we want to have access to all different types of opportunities for students.
1: Now, don't get it twisted. I did look at the list of colleges, which how many are on there?
0: It's probably 185 colleges themselves.
1: Yeah. My alma mater's on there.
0: Congrats.
1: You knew that.
0: Yeah.
1: I love that Champlain College is on there. That makes me so happy. I think that's fantastic. I mean, listen, I would not trade those 4 years of college for anything. It was the best. It was the best experience. It's what led me here. So it's very, there's really something for everybody. And I always say this to Andy, and I don't know if it drives him nuts, but hey, I don't know how many

0: years we've talked about this on the show, Andy. I encourage not just families who have high schoolers. I think middle schoolers should go to this. I do. I really, really do. I feel like if you could start to even plant those seeds of figuring out what interests your kid has, it not only starts to get them excited for post high school graduation, but it also starts to even kind of frame what they do after school. For example, if you have somebody who wants to get into video games, which has become the big thing, design, programming, which, by the way, Champlain College is famous for, you know, they would start to maybe pick up after school programs about that, or they would start to lean into, you know, things like that, starting really in that middle school age. And it gets them excited and really, again, focused on staying on track for post high school graduation.
1: Well, sure. So, whether, I mean, if you're a middle schooler, if you're a high schooler, those are all the opportunities, and we encourage you. And what's great for me to see is these students going up to these admissions counselors and introducing themselves,
0: yes,
1: looking them in the eye, shaking their hand, and asking those kinds of questions. You know, I'm interested in video game production. Do you offer that? What does it look like at your school? So those are the more specific you can be when you're asking these questions to these admissions counselors, you know, the more it's going to help you focus. Again, the general questions of the size of the school, the location, obviously, you know, those are things that are important. But that's really what I find exciting, is to see and hear all the conversations that this college fair, you know, spawn. And that is, you know, leading to next steps that are very significant for these students' lives.
0: Yeah, I agree. So do not miss it. The Southern Connecticut College and Career Fair, it is coming back September 23rd. So mark your calendar. You've got another week, but it's going to be happening next week. It's at the Hartford Healthcare Amphitheater right here in Bridgeport. It's free to go.
1: It's 100% free. We do suggest, not required, but we do suggest you go to the website, ctcollegefair.com. And if you're a student, you click on the Strive Scan link and you'll enter
0: Where's
1: your information.
0: Where's that, Andy? Because you could see I'm on here right
1: it
0: now.
1: It is under students.
0: Under students and family.
1: And that will let you register.
0: Got it.
1: Creates a QR code of you that you'll easily be able to transfer your information to all the admissions counselors.
0: So, yeah.
1: But that yes, makes it open to everyone. Wednesday, September 23rd. Starts at 4:30, and we hope to see you there.
0: So, again, it is free to go. But to Andy's point, if you go to ctcollegefair.com, right at the top of the screen, they have those little tabs. If you go to the one that says students and families, I'm on it right now, and you see there in big red lettering and everything, Strive Scan. If you want to just share that information on there, again, this is not to get into your details and in the weeds. It's just so it makes it a lot easier when you go booth to booth that you don't have to then, you know, write everything down and kind of keep repeating all of that. It just makes it a lot easier for you to be able to network with as many places as possible. So if you want to check out Strive Scan, highly recommend it. Again, you could find all of that and more on ctcollegefair.com. Andy, thank you for always making the time to not only be such a huge part of the Southern Connecticut College and Career Fair, but also giving me the time to talk about it, because I'm very passionate about it, and I love that you guys keep doing it every year. So thank you.
1: Thank you very much. And again, look forward to seeing people on Wednesday.
0: Yes, it's going to be at the Hartford Healthcare Amphitheater again next Wednesday, September 23rd, starting at 4:30. And it is free to go. Again, don't have to do this. 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You could do that very quickly with Strive Scan. 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We'll be right back.
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3: Here's the latest on 95 in both directions by exit 44. Then it's stop and goes southbound from exit 33 down to exit 5. The Merritt Parkway has some northbound delays by Route 8. Southbound delays from exit 34 down to exit 7. Route 8 is slow southbound heading into 95. 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I'm John Lynch with Fairfield County Traffic. 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
4: Today will feature early fog, otherwise partly sunny through this afternoon. It will be warmer and more humid, near 80. A few scattered showers through midnight, clearing by late at night, below the mid-60s. Friday, sunny, warm, and less humid in the afternoon, near 80. Saturday, sunny and cooler in the upper 60s. I'm meteorologist Paul Piorek on WICC.
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5: Stocks are rebounding a bit, getting back some of their post-Fed losses from yesterday. The Dow futures up about 400 points, with the NASDAQ and the S&P advancing sharply this morning, even despite concerns that the Federal Reserve could raise interest rates again before the year is out. We are seeing a pullback in long-term rates, with the yield on the 10-year note dropping to 4.97%, and a retreat in oil prices as well, as that damaged Saudi oil pipeline may get repaired sooner rather than later. That's pushing oil down $1.88 here in New York to $100.55 the barrel, down more than $2.50 to $103.21 in London. Dollar is flat this morning, while gold and silver are on the downside, waiting on housing starts and jobless claims as far as economic data are concerned, and more analysis of the Fed's current stance on interest rates, having raised them by a quarter point yesterday. Whether or not it is the start of a hiking cycle is an open question on Wall Street. We often see that the market reverses its initial reaction to the Fed the following day.
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0: Coming up in just a few minutes, we're going to be chatting with State Senator Tony Huang, just to give you a reminder that there's a meeting that's going to be happening this upcoming weekend, because we're still kind of in this recovery effort, if you will. We're still in the aftermath of Sunday's storm that really impacted especially some of the coastline towns and cities in Lower Fairfield County, Stamford and Darien, Westport, Southport, even Bridgeport. And every year, Senator Huang will host this kind of resiliency kind of public meeting, which we're going to get in the details in just a moment. But I think especially the timing of this is really interesting, because he always does it kind of in early fall in the midst of hurricane season. But the timing of this is really quite fascinating, because you're talking about what we just endured a few days ago. And so we're going to kind of highlight the importance of this meeting coming up, but also, you know, just again, want to remind people that if you were impacted, I can't say this enough this week, but if you were impacted at all by the flooding that took place, do want to make sure you get your information and get your file the claims, because I think you only have until next week to do that. And I don't want you to miss that. So you will be hearing from Senator Huang very soon to talk about this upcoming meeting. But also, if you want more information, you can find it on our website, voiceofct.com. We also are going to hear from the commissioner for the Department of Agriculture, because later today there is a Zoom meeting going on, which I don't want you to miss out on. If you're a farmer and you need financial relief after some of the weather events, speaking of weather, the weather events that really impacted farmers in 2023 and 2024, 2024, we have a lot of federal money that just became available in this federal package, essentially. And they're hoping to do at least two rounds of at least two to three rounds of people submitting applications and being able to get in on some of this money. But a lot of the times the application process can be complicated. I know the state has tried to make it as simple as possible, but sometimes that's not the case. And I don't want farmers to be discouraged if they don't know how to fill it out, or they're not sure where to go, or they're not sure if they qualify. And so when we come back, actually in a few minutes, we're going to be hearing from the commissioner, Brian Hurlburt, excuse me, the commissioner of the Department of Agriculture in Connecticut, to just hear, first of all, what even led to getting all of this money, and then the importance of today's Zoom meeting, which is free, of course. And we have a link on our website for you to be able to go and sign up for that informational meeting and in the application process, as well as also on our website. But we'll hear from Brian Hurlburt in just a few minutes ahead of the meeting that's happening at noon today. So listen up, especially if you're a farmer or you have a farmer in your life who was impacted by this. You get the information, pass it along. We'll talk about it next right here on WICC.
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3: There's southbound delays on 95 heading into exit 44. Then it slows southbound from exit 32 down to exit 5. The Merritt Parkway is stop and go southbound from the Black Rock Turnpike down past Route 7. Route 8 has southbound delays heading into 95. Metro North is on a close. I'm John Lynch with Fairfield County Traffic every 10 minutes on WICC.
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4: Patchy fog this morning, partly sunny through this afternoon, warmer and more humid near 80. Tonight, a few showers by midnight, otherwise clearing late with a low in the mid-60s. Friday, sunny, warm and less humid near 80. Saturday, sunny in the upper 60s. I'm meteorologist Paul Piorek on WICC.
0: Welcome to the fall season, which means sports are back in session. 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
8: A judge is upholding Connecticut's vaccination requirements for school children. The decision came from a Superior Court judge earlier this week who ruled that there are no religious exemptions when it comes to vaccination requirements. Connecticut's one of only a few states in the nation without religious exemptions, which were removed in a state bill passed in 2021. A lawsuit was filed the next year claiming the act was a violation of the state's Religious Freedom and Restoration Act. Attorney General William Tong told reporters he was relieved and not surprised by the decision. Connecticut's Medicaid program is due to receive more than $936,000 for its part in a nationwide settlement with Abbott Laboratories over its baby formula. The company has agreed to pay $384 million to settle allegations that from 2018 to 2022, it made and sold powdered infant formula without meeting federal and state safety requirements. Connecticut was among 40 states that sued the Illinois-based healthcare company. Attorney General Tong says there are few things more sensitive than the safety of infant formula, and he's glad to see this case resolved. It continues to be a busy week for the Attorney General, as he also called this week's ruling by the U.S. Supreme Court a win for free and fair elections. The Supreme Court on Monday blocked President Trump's attempt to restrict mail-in balloting. The High Court said it would not consider the emergency application the Trump administration filed, seeking to block a lower court ruling that the regulation was most likely unlawful.
9: He can't use the United States Postal Service to cheat. He can't take over the United States Postal Service. He can't pick and choose who gets to vote by mail. He can't pick and choose which mail ballots get counted.
8: The ruling leaves a preliminary injunction in place less than a week before absentee ballot applications open for Connecticut's November 3rd elections. Connecticut is among 25 states that challenged the new rules. The United Way is investing $2.45 million in Connecticut to fight poverty. The Central and Northeastern Connecticut branch of the organization is distributing the money to 49 strategic partners across the state. The partners include nonprofits, school districts, companies, community leaders, faith leaders, hospitals, and town representatives. It's part of the United Way's Onward 860 program, focusing on child literacy, wages, housing, and life expectancy as the primary issues to end poverty. Diesel prices are putting more pressure on Connecticut consumers and businesses, with the price topping $6 a gallon yesterday, about $2.50 more than this time last year. More than 70% of goods and foods are delivered by diesel-powered trucks, and a Quinnipiac University finance professor says those higher transportation costs are passed through the supply chain and contribute to rising prices for commodities. A Bridgeport condo complex is still dealing with flooding after Sunday's storms. Many elderly residents have been stranded in their units because elevators have not been working. There's no electricity, no hot water, and no mail service at Cartwright Towers after the basement was flooded with 4 feet of water on Sunday. Several units have been destroyed. The complex is located right in front of the Rooster River. This is the fourth flooding event at the building since 2018 and the second in the last 2 months. A Newtown attorney is facing prison time for failing to pay $3.1 million of taxes. Court records indicate that 51-year-old Michael Symes failed to report income tax returns for 2013 and the years of 2016 through 2022. Symes reportedly requested filing extensions each year from 2016 through 2020, but still failed to pay down the amount owed. He's required to report to prison for 10 months, beginning on January 20th of 2027. For the Voice of Connecticut, WICC, I'm John Kamal.
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3: There's road work going on Route 8 on the northbound side from exit 9 to exit 11 on 95. There's some southbound delays by exit 44. Then it slows southbound from exit 30 down to exit 5. The Merritt Parkway is stop and go southbound from the Black Rock Turnpike to Route 7. Route 8 has southbound delays heading into 95. I'm John Lynch with Fairfield County Traffic, every 10 minutes on WICC.
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4: Today will feature early fog, otherwise partly sunny through this afternoon. It will be warmer and more humid near 80. A few scattered showers through midnight, clearing by late at night below the mid-60s. Friday, sunny, warm, and less humid in the afternoon near 80. Saturday, sunny and cooler in the upper 60s. I'm meteorologist Paul Piorek on WICC.
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0: In this next half hour, just giving you a lot of heads up, if you will. Let's start with the farmers, okay? Because I'm going to leave you at 10 o'clock today just because that's when my show is over. And I don't want to miss you during the download, which starts at noon. If you are a farmer, dare I say, you could play WICC in the background. That's totally fine. You know, I'm not saying to shut us off, but I am saying you should certainly go on this free Zoom call. It's an informational webinar today at noon for the Connecticut Farm Recovery and Support Block Grant Program. And it's to answer questions about applying for that federal disaster relief. Let's remember, nearly $53 million in federal disaster relief is now available to Connecticut farmers who were impacted by severe weather. We're talking flooding, frost, hail, drought in 2023 and 2024 specifically. And so there are a lot of farmers who would qualify for this money. But part of the issue is actually applying for it. The application process is coming from the federal government level. So it's not something that Connecticut could really tailor to people and their needs. And so we talked about this with the commissioner of the Department of Agriculture here in Connecticut. Brian Hurlburt was on the show to talk about why we focused on 2023 and 24 specifically, what took so long to get the money, and how the application process, while they tried to make it easy, might be a little complicated.
15: Back in February of 2023, when we had our first really dramatic deep freeze in the middle of February, and that severely impacted a lot of our vineyards across the state. A few months later, in May, we had another deep freeze, a really late freeze. You know, there's some warm weather right before that. And so the plants, the trees were growing. And so that decimated a lot of crops, all of your orchard crops, your apples and your peaches and your pears, but also strawberries and blueberries that were, you know, coming along and really in the early stages of their new growth. And then in July, from May to early July, we were in a drought. And then in July, if people recall, right around July 4th, there were significant rainstorms. And the Connecticut River was like 25 feet above the flood zone or above the floodplain. And rain was washing down from Vermont all the way to Long Island Sound and decimating the crops that are growing on some of the best soils in the country along the Connecticut River Valley. Not just in Connecticut, but Massachusetts, Vermont, and New Hampshire were all impacted as well. And, you know, the floods were tremendous. And, you know, for farms that weren't impacted through the Connecticut River Valley, we thought we got a pass. If they weren't impacted from the first freeze event in February or the second in May, and the floods, you know, they're you know, playing on house money. And then, unfortunately, we had rain. It was something like 18 or 20 of the following weeks, it rained a significant amount. And so farms that weren't impacted from those three previous events were impacted because there's just so much rain out there. And I think you and I talked about this probably more than once back in 2023.
0: I remember.
15: And so, it was really, really significant impact to Connecticut farmers. And then in 2024, we thought we're going to have a good year, right? Get the bad year behind us, you know, turn around, see if Mother Nature will cooperate. And in August of 2024, there was this horrendous hailstorm that came through kind of the south central part of the state of Connecticut and dropped a significant amount of hail in a small region of the state that decimated the field crops out there. And so that, you know, impacted another part of the state pretty significantly. And I forgot to mention the significant floods in southwestern Connecticut that happened just a few weeks before that. When we think about the Naugatuck River Valley and, you know, buildings being moved off their foundations. So, you know, these events have been seared in my brain. And we have worked with Connecticut farmers. We've worked with our congressional delegation. We have worked with USDA to find some relief for these farmers. And back in 2024, in December of 2024, Congresswoman Rosa DeLauro worked the system. She was a tremendous advocate and led the creation of this $220 million fund for all of New England states, Hawaii and Alaska, to provide relief to farmers in those states for weather events that happened in 2023 and 2024. And over the past 18 months, we spent negotiating with USDA trying to get this program up and running. And I'm excited to say we signed the contract with USDA last month. And 5 weeks later, we have a portal open so farmers can start applying to get some recovery and relief from those catastrophic events from a couple of years back. It took too long. I don't like that as much as anybody else, but the fact is we're finally able to do it. And we really want farmers to take the time to get into the application portal and start submitting their paperwork so they can get paid.
0: And again, we've got Commissioner Brian Hurlburt here, who is the commissioner for the Department of Agriculture in Connecticut. How easy is the application process?
15: I will say this a little bit tongue in cheek, so apologize in advance. It's as easy as the federal government allows us to do, a recovery program. So we have tried to make the paperwork as simple as possible. This is a revenue-based program, so it's based off your tax returns from 2023 and 2024. Everybody should have filed tax returns, and so you should have that documentation available. Farmers get to choose their base year, any year from 2020 to 2025, which I would suggest be your highest year of production. And then we compare that to your 2023 and 2024 years, and the difference between your base year and your 2023 disaster year, we're able to pay 95% of that difference. So we're not asking for PIC records. We're not asking for documentation. We're not asking for photos or a crop-by-crop yield or impact. We're looking at the total picture on the farm. We thought that was the easiest way for the farmer to apply and have the documents ready to go. But then we recognize that, you know, that doesn't mean it's necessarily easy. It's as easy as we could make it. And so we have also done a number of things to support farmers through this application process. We've held one webinar, and we've got two video tutorials on our website. We've got a frequently asked questions page that we're constantly updating. We have an email listserv so farmers can sign up to receive updates about what other tools are out there. Thursday, September 17th, we are hosting a webinar from 12 o'clock to 1 o'clock where farmers who have spent some time in the application can come and ask us questions based on their experiences. And we've partnered with 9 Connecticut farm-based organizations to work with their members on a one-to-one basis to provide some support. So we are trying to make this as easy as possible for a farmer to participate and take advantage of. The threshold is if you had $1,000 in farm revenue, you're eligible. And if you had to have lost $500 on your farm in either 2023 or 2024. So it's a very low threshold for entry because we know there's a lot of, and Melissa, you and I have talked about this a number of times, got a lot of new and beginning farmers in this state. We want to encourage them to be not new and beginning farmers, but to be, you know, career farmers. And we want to make sure that those weather events in 23 and 24 don't stop them from achieving that goal and that dream of theirs.
0: So, again, it's important that people know that they try to make the application process as easy as possible. However, again, this is kind of trickling down from the federal level. So that's why I think this informational meeting today is so important for people, especially for farmers across the state of Connecticut. If you feel like you're not even sure if you qualify for this, which Brian made it kind of seem like a lot of farmers would qualify for it. That's how they were able to get such a big relief package in the first place, was because they tried to gauge from farmers how much they were impacted by the 2023-24 weather events. And so we know there's a lot of farmers who need to have that financial relief and were probably impacted. So again, I would suggest, you know, don't take my word for it, but I would suggest you sit in on this informational meeting. I think it'd be very helpful. Sometimes it's really just knowing that, you know, where am I crossing the T's and dotting the I's? What matters in the application process? Do I even qualify for this? Is this, do I need to put my energy into this? I would imagine my educated guess would be yes. But again, I don't know you and your farm and your property. You would know that better, but I do think that this informational Zoom is probably an important one to sit through. It's at noon today. And again, the link is very wonky. I'm not going to read it all out loud because it's a bunch of numbers and letters and it's all over the place. So what I would do is I would check out the Connecticut State Department of Agriculture, their website. They have more information on there. The application process is also on there, but they have a link to the Zoom meeting today at noon. And again, highly recommend, you know, sometimes I just remember back, I want to say maybe when I was applying for colleges and like financial relief and all that stuff, or not financial relief. What is that called? Assistance, I guess. And, you know, not FAFSA. No, I wasn't around for FAFSA. Come on now, Eric. We didn't have FAFSA when I was applying for colleges. Come on now. But when we were looking to fill out those applications, you know, sometimes you just kind of felt like, no, I don't even want to bother with this because A, I don't know if I qualify, but B, I also don't know. Oh, were you giving me a note? What was the note? Yeah, financial aid. That's the note. There you go. Not FAFSA. Financial aid. I couldn't think of what it was called. All I've been saying is financial relief. My point being is sometimes I wouldn't even fill out the application. Sorry, mom and dad, because it just was so complicated and there was just a lot to kind of go through. And do I even qualify for it? So my point being is, why don't you cut through the red tape and just go right to this Zoom meeting? Again, it's an informational. It's free. I'm just not going to read the link on the air because it's just very long and it's a lot. So go to the Connecticut Department of Agriculture website. I also put a link on our website. I attached it to Brian Hurlburt's full podcast, which is up on voiceofct.com under Melissa in the Morning. We're going to be right back. 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
3: There's some southbound delays on 95 from exit 30 down through exit 5. Route 8 is slow southbound heading into 95. The Merritt Parkway a little slow over by Route 7. On Route 8, there's construction going on the northbound side from exit 9 to exit 11. Metro North is on or close. I'm John Lynch with Fairfield County Traffic every 10 minutes on WICC.
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4: Patchy fog this morning, partly sunny through this afternoon, warmer and more humid near 80. Tonight, a few showers by midnight, otherwise clearing late with a low in the mid-60s. Friday, sunny, warm and less humid near 80. Saturday, sunny in the upper 60s. I'm meteorologist Paul Piorek on WICC.
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0: While we're on the subject of just giving you a heads up about things, we were just talking before about the importance of this Zoom meeting happening today at noon. I know that our weekends get filled up. And if you were listening to my show way earlier this morning in the 6 o'clock hour at 6:45, I was saying how we're kind of entering into this realm of life, which is pretty extraordinary that, our kids, our nephews, at least in the Sheck household, they're kind of defining how our weekends are going to go. Saturday, for example, Chase has his first hockey game, which we're very excited about. And then my nephew, Kevin, has his baseball game. And it's the first time he had his first game last week, but it was kind of like, hey, let's just see how he does. And then now everybody rolls in deep. You know how the Shucks are. We all roll in deep, right? We're all showing up, all a million of us, to watch Kevin, but also to watch my brother be an assistant coach. Which is to me kind of the, not to say that I'm not proud of my nephews. I adore them like they're my own children. But to watch my brother on a baseball field again, which I have not seen since he played for Fairfield Prep, because he did end up going to D1 school for baseball, and I digress. He didn't end up continuing because he just wanted the college experience and baseball burned him out. But it used to be one of the greatest joys of my life watching my brother play baseball. Truly, it was one of my favorite pastimes was growing up watching my brother play baseball. And so I have not seen my brother on a baseball diamond, since we were in high school. And so I'm excited for that on Saturday. But the reason I bring all of this up is because we very quickly fill up our schedules, and I understand how busy things get. I get all of that. But I really encourage you, when you look at what happened this past weekend on Sunday, we had, you know, in a matter of 4 to 5 hours, insane amounts of rain drop across really Fairfield County. Branford was kind of the outlier, municipality in New Haven County that was impacted, but really Fairfield County, struggled, I would say, and is still kind of in this, you know, picking up the pieces phase right now. And every year, State Senator Tony Huang in Fairfield has this resiliency meeting, and we talk about it every year. But this year in particular, especially just days after what happened in Fairfield County, it seems like the meeting is, you know, and again, it's open to the public. It matters now certainly more than it feels like ever.
23: We've had our resiliency forum for the past 8 years, talking about rising sea level and coastal resiliency. But we added a component because of the extreme weather that we experienced on Sunday. And to put it in the proper context, we average approximately 5 to 4 inches of rain for the entire month of September. We got that all in one day. And in a period of about 3 hours, we had that rain. So that kind of intensity and that kind of level of rain was devastating. Mm. And no amount of infrastructure can accommodate that. And as a result, we saw tremendous flooding. We saw tremendous impact on our streets and impacting people's community. So we wanted to be able to talk about what are some of the resources out there for people that have lost and flooded basements and cars that have been damaged, to have resources of possible claims or processes in which they can address.
0: So again, if you want to hear more of this conversation, we're actually going to play it in full during the download starting at noon today on WICC. But definitely think about attending this meeting. It is this Saturday, 10 o'clock, September 19th. It's going to be at the Sherman Elementary School on Fern Street in Fairfield. And again, the public is encouraged to be there. They can offer their own experience, input, ask questions, connect with people. There are featured panelists who are going to be there, including the Fairfield Flood and Erosion Control Board, the Community Emergency Response Teams, Emergency Management Program Specialist, and Fairfield First Responders will be there as well. So I encourage you, if you are free, you don't have a million games to go to like the Sheketovs do on Saturday. All joking aside, please think about going to the Extreme Weather and Coastal Resiliency Informational Forum. It's happening this Saturday, September 19th at 10 o'clock in the morning at Sherman Elementary School. It's being hosted by State Senator Tony Huang. And coming up during the download at noon, we'll talk more about what we've seen just in recent years, which led to these resiliency talks, and also what you can get out of them if you decide to attend this Saturday's meeting. That and more coming up on the download at noon. But before we get there, we've got the Lisa Wexler Show. And boy, does she have a great lineup, including the comptroller joining her show. And her show kicks off in less than 2 minutes. So don't touch that dial. 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I'm Melissa Sheketoff. Thank you so much for joining us for another edition of Melissa in the Morning. 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
25: From ABC News, I'm Sherry Preston. New worries about artificial intelligence as OpenAI CEO Sam Altman says his company has identified 6 more AI models engaging in behavior described as concerning. Former AI researcher Daniel Cocatello says there are numerous instances of AI models playing nice only to deceive humans afterwards.
26: The AIs often end up with different goals than the goals they were supposed to have, and different, you know, moral principles than the principles they were supposed to have. In particular, we don't seem to be very good at making them honest, like at all.
25: There was a bill in Congress that would have forced AI companies to install a so-called kill switch, but Senator Rand Paul said he would not support it. In his opinion, it's not ready.
27: It's imperative that AI systems are safe and that humans remain in control. But if Congress acts hastily before the technology is understood, Congress risks killing innovation and setting this technology back decades.
25: A lot of humans have been worried that AI will take their jobs. That hasn't happened yet. In light of a new Labor Department report showing initial unemployment claims fell below 200,000 last week.
28: Economists see it as an indicator of fewer layoffs. 196,000 out-of-work Americans filed their first applications for state jobless benefits in the week just ended, 10,000 fewer than the week before. But those same economists cautioned that the figure might have been skewed by the Labor Day holiday.
25: ABC's Jim Ryan. New information on the cost of the war with Iran besides just gas. ABC has obtained new images of U.S. bases in the Middle East that have been damaged or destroyed.
3: One American service member who served in this war telling us the American people are unaware of the extent of the damage that American bases are taking in. It's being kept a secret, and we're acting like it's no big deal. But you know, there are drone strikes and ballistic missile strikes actively landing on bases every day.
25: ABC Chief White House Correspondent Mary Bruce. 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
8: 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I've been surfing here since I was a kid. 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
25: Despite a historically quiet Atlantic hurricane season, disaster planners are urging those who live along the East Coast and the Gulf Coast not to let their guard down. At the heart of the season, the Atlantic has produced five tropical storms, but none have hit the 74-mile-an-hour winds that would earn a hurricane designation. A trough of low pressure producing thunderstorms in the mid-Atlantic bears watching, but forecasters say the same El Nino wind shear that has kept the season quiet may kill that storm system as well. King Charles making the rare move of responding to a recent memoir from Princess Diana's brother, Earl Spencer, who writes, as he and Charles were arguing over Princes Harry and William walking behind the princess's casket at her funeral, Charles reportedly said, "Rest assured, we'll forget her soon enough." ABC's Lama Hassan is at Buckingham Palace.
10: The king's spokesperson swiftly responding. While we do not comment on books as a matter of principle, His Majesty is mindful that the pain of fraternal grief can cloud reason, affect judgment, and color memory in ways others do not recognize, even many years after such a loss.
25: Spencer writes that Charles was angry at him because he pushed back against William and Harry having to walk in the procession. Dolly Parton accepting an award last night.
11: Well, hey, it's Dolly, and I am so honored to receive the Lifetime Achievement Award from the Americana Music Association.
25: Dolly Parton died last month of cancer at age 80. She recorded that before she passed away. Sherry Preston, ABC News.
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13: 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Connecticut natural gas customers are in line for lower rates following a decision yesterday by the Public Utilities Regulatory Authority. Connecticut natural gas customers are expected to see their monthly bills decrease by just under $9 after CNG had previously sought an increase of more than $6 a month. Southern Connecticut Gas had also sought a rate increase of more than $13, but Pura instead ordered a rate cut of $3 following a review that found the companies had overcollected in previous years. And a Bridgeport condo complex is still dealing with flooding after Sunday's storms. Many elderly residents have been stranded in their units because elevators haven't been working. There's no electricity, no hot water, and no mail service at Cartwright Towers. After the basement was flooded with 4 feet of water on Sunday, several units have been destroyed. This is the fourth flooding event at the building since 2018 and the second in the last 2 months. For the Voice of Connecticut, WICC, I'm John Kamal.
24: 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Weather update.
4: Partly sunny, very warm and humid this afternoon, near 80. A few scattered showers through midnight, clearing by late at night in the mid-60s. Friday, sunny and less humid but warm, near 80. Saturday, sunny and cooler in the upper 60s. I'm meteorologist Paul Piorek on WICC.
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14: Hola, hola, hola. It is Thursday. It's another beautiful day and a beautiful week. Joining us today, Comptroller Sean Scanlon, who is going to talk about new ways in which he's going to prevent AI from making healthcare decisions about you. And a professor, Jasper Gia, who on the same subject of AI is going to talk about a useful way that he thinks it can help grieving families. 203-333-9422 is our number. You can call me at 203-333-9422. Hello and welcome. Tomorrow's my last day on air, and I'm telling you that because I know that you may be concerned that something permanent has happened to this show, because Paul Pacelli's show, Connecticut Today, has been replaced by another show. But that is not the case. Ed Oliveira is a member of our connoisseur team. In fact, he's our program director, and he's a skilled talk radio guy. And he's going to be the voice of the Lisa Wexler Show for the next few weeks until Election Day. So I just want to reassure you, I'm going to be doing YouTube, so I'm going to be on podcasts, but the FCC has certain regulations about candidates who run and monopolizing airwaves. And so because I'm on the ballot as for re-election as the probate judge for the Westport Weston District, Connoisseur really has no choice but to say that I have to be not on the airwaves for several weeks leading up to the election. So, but I want to reassure you that I'm coming back. That's what I've been told, and that's what I intend to do. So the Wednesday after Election Day, I'll be back bright and cheery and excited and rejuvenated to be with you. So don't panic and don't abandon WICC. We've got Melissa Sheketoff. Ed Oliveira is going to do a great job, and the rest of the lineup as well. We've got weekend hosts. We've got nighttime talk. This is your community local radio station. It's going to stay that way. 203-333-9422 is our number. So feel free to call me on that. The judge has sealed Lindsey Clancy juror questionnaires amid speculation over what they responded to before they became and were selected as jurors. This in keeping with the story that the same judge, Judge Sullivan, is also sealing the names of the jurors. And of course, it brings up the issue of what privacy are jurors entitled to. And I think the answer is, generally speaking, it's a non-issue. But when you have such a controversial case where the crazies, the nut jobs, have come out of their woodwork, and sometimes they've followed people to Massachusetts courthouses or surreptitiously tried to take their pictures, you have to say, on balance, risk versus benefit, it is a benefit to our society to have people serve and want to serve and become jurors. And the risk would be what? That people wouldn't know their names? Well, you know what? I don't feel like I'm entitled to know your name if you sit on a jury. I feel like I'm entitled to have the court trial be in an open hearing place, not in secret. But I don't feel like I'm entitled to know your name if you're on a jury. Do you feel like you're entitled to know people's names that sit on juries? I don't think so, because the whole point of a jury is not the one, it's the all. It's the totality of what's happening in the jury. And the jury deliberations themselves are sacrosanct. They're confidential and secret. So I think it's perfectly cool what he did. 203-333-9422. The Fed has raised interest rates for the first time in more than 3 years. Chris, we've got a bunch of conversation about that. The audio that we have of Congressman Jim Himes, this is clip one, is where Jim Himes is the questioner, and he's questioning our Secretary of the Treasury, Scott Bessent, with respect to congressional attacks about how Scott Bessent is doing his job and how the Trump administration is doing its job. It was kind of a tense exchange. I think it's worth hearing. Let's hear it. This is
2: but I can think of no administration in the last 50 years that is quite as communist as the Trump administration. Constant interventions in the operations of the free market. As long as we're going there, the other thing that I heard in Texas was that we're all communists. Now, that was interesting to me. I would be the first communist in history to have spent a dozen years in the banking business. Mr. Foster, my friend here, built a business, employed lots of people. We're not communists over here. But I do worry about the other party. There's been 10,000 Ivy League PhDs written on what precisely communism is. But can we agree that communism substitutes the control of the government and the ownership of the government over the hand of the free market? Is that a reasonable working definition?

0: tariffs. I don't like tariffs. Whether you think they're a good idea or a bad idea, they are an intervention in the free market. You yourself did a massive intervention in probably the most important market to the capital markets, which is the treasury market. The president recently, $5,000 for a vote. Now, you could, in the legal world, that would be called a bribe, but you could think of it as an intervention in political markets. And by the way, I have no doubt that if I walked down there right now and said, I will pay you $5,000, if you focus your buying on the 3-year treasury, that conversation would end with me in handcuffs.
1: That's Congressman Jim Himes getting pretty exercised on the subject of the Trump administration trying to accuse other people of being communists. And honestly, I thought it was pretty fascinating to even know. Did you know the government has taken 39 equity positions in various marketplaces? You know, I think I've heard it drip by drip by drip, but I haven't added it up myself. And this nonsense of the offering people $5,000 for a vote in order to secure what, the Republican majority? I think that's what he wants to do. If the Republicans continue to win, and you know that people in the Republican Party in Congress are actually taking it seriously, they're saying, well, we can't say no and we can't say yes, but you know, if it happens, what kind of nonsense is this? We're living in a time in a world where every single day there's another shiny object that's being thrown at us and diverts us and distracts us from the big picture. And I think the big picture is that we have leadership in both political parties that is not really representative of what the majority of Americans want. The majority of Americans want an honest person in office. And don't laugh at me. Oh, how can anybody be honest to be a politician? Well, you know what? You're right. Maybe they can't be completely honest. Maybe there are compromises they make along the way in order to grasp at power. I'll give you that. I'm sure that's true. But there are degrees. There are matters of degree in everything. So maybe we want somebody relatively more honest, relatively less corrupt than Donald Trump, where everything is for sale. You know, we in Connecticut, we got rid of Governor John Rowland, who was an incredibly popular, it's hard to imagine now, but when he came into office, he was really considered to be a wunderkind politically and somebody with great, great, great potential and very, very likable. And for not a lot of money, when you really think about it, he kind of sold state government. And it became known in quiet circles and then in louder circles that if you wanted to do business with the state of Connecticut, you had to pay for play. And ultimately, he was forced to resign, and he went to jail twice on charges of corruption. The first time, of course, the fall from grace that led to Governor Jody Rell. And when Governor Jody Rell took office, she was so honest. She was so decent. She was so regular in the way that she approached life and the way that she approached politics that everybody in Connecticut heaved a big sigh of relief. And she got reelected in her own right shortly thereafter. And she would have been able to get reelected again had she sought office, but she decided to get off the stage because she was honestly never much, she was never that much, Jody Rell, about ambition or power for its own sake. And when she got into office, there wasn't a whiff of corruption around her at all. So it is possible to have honest politicians. And we've been blessed with a lot of them here in Connecticut. So just going back to my rant, I think that the American people want somebody honest or as honest as possible. I think the American people want somebody who understands how to compromise with some core principles that do protect America first. I do believe that. But I also think that we don't want somebody in office who puts himself or herself above the rest of us, who remembers that there really is supposed to be allegiance to the Constitution of the United States and not to lining the pocketbooks of that person and that person's family ad infinitum and putting that person's name on buildings and going about and remaking the White House in his own image as if it's his own mansion to live forever and ever. You may say, well, these are not the big things. The big things are the wars and the other public policies. Yes, those are big things too. But they're all there. They're all in the mix. I just think America wants somebody

0: somebody decent and law-abiding with fealty, with true fealty to the U.S. Constitution and the principles it stands for. And we got lucky for many, many years. That's exactly what we had in office. And then something went wrong. It went terribly wrong. I'm Lisa Wexler. We'll be right back.
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0: Sean Scanlon will be joining us at 10:30. And then we have a professor at 11:30. Kind of two sides of the AI coin, one good, one bad. Which is to say, Sean Scanlon is trying to protect us from having AI diagnose and decide what we should and shouldn't be covered for with respect to health insurance. But on the flip side, there are uses for AI that a lot of our scientists and researchers are finding are going to help us. You know, and in that mix, there's the bigger conversation. Today in topics, Melissa, there was a whole bunch about how, let me just get this right here. It's a whole bunch about AI here, right? Here we go. USAI development. OpenAI yesterday disclosed six new incidents in which its models concealed mistakes, sought unauthorized credentials, uploaded files to the internet, or communicated across supposedly isolated training environments. And also admitting that rogue OpenAI AI agents hijacked Hugging Face user accounts. Hugging Face is a company. And probed the site itself for vulnerabilities as early as May. We heard about it in July. The newly uncovered malicious activity showed that actually what AI did was far worse than even what AI was willing to admit that they did. And they now claim that they had disclosed the May event in the incident report. You just had to read more carefully, I guess. And that they privately notified Hugging Face about the activity flagged by the researchers. And they were, quote, committed to transparency about these issues. Nonetheless, the head of Anthropic's public policy, Sarah Heck, yesterday said she doesn't even think AI companies can manage oversight and safety concerns by following an honor code. And she's basically saying, help, government, help. Anthropic wants to work with the government to figure out what makes sense. And then the government will say to AI companies like Anthropic, well, you tell us. We don't even know how to begin to scratch the surface of what makes sense here. The head of Microsoft Microsoft AI Mustafa Soleiman today accused Anthropic of treating AI like it's human. Oh, this is a big thing for us all. This is really a big deal. We should just stop and pause and talk about it now. He says it's a misguided approach. He was on BBC News saying the development of AI capable of setting its own objectives, noticing, by the way, that in this report, they use the word there as if it's a person instead of it's, as if it's a noun. Isn't that interesting? In other words, in a report criticizing Anthropic for treating AI like it is human, the reporter refers to AI as there, saying the development of AI capable of setting their own objectives. No, its own objectives. Ding, ding, ding, ding, ding. Earning money and owning assets could lead to the emergence of a new silicon species competing with humans. Can we take a pause here? Can we just think about this? Is anybody talking about this at your dinner table? A silicon species to compete with humans? Where AI sets the agenda? They own assets? They buy and sell property? They create LLCs? Do they have children? They don't need to have children. They can make little mini AI agents. They can create their own progeny. The possibilities are endless. You know, it's inscribed on one of the wonderful buildings in Manhattan that I walk by enough to remember it. I think it's the Ethical Culture Society. And it's inscribed in granite. In the building, what the mind can conceive, man can achieve. I've never forgotten that. So if you and I can talk about AI agents creating their own progeny and owning assets and competing with humans, it can happen. If we can conceive of it, it can happen. Do we want it to happen? Probably not. Probably not. Even in Star Trek, the beings on other planets and aliens were not solely machines. Only 2001, A Space Odyssey. I always confuse it with A Clockwork Orange. Which is the one in which it was Hal? Was it 2001, A Space Odyssey? I have to look it up. Yes, right? So in 2001, A Space Odyssey, Hal is the computer, the know-it-all, that has a voice. Of course, he's far bigger than the handheld things that we have today. And the chilling aspect of it is basically Hal controls humans, right? Hal is the sentient AI. Hal 9000 is the sentient AI. They call it AI, but they didn't call it AI when it first came out. Stanley Kubrick, co-written with Arthur C. Clarke, one of the greatest science fiction writers of all time. And it was done in 1968. In 1968, where Hal controlled the systems of the spacecraft and interact with the astronauts and was the chilling, chilling, chilling aspect of what the future could be in a dystopic science fiction universe. So here we are today. And we are within the lifetime of people like me who were around in 1968. Maybe not you, but I was. And now we have conversations about AI as a competing species to people. As a competing species to human beings. Oh, what do you think about that? 203-333-9422. And we have people who claim to be smarter than us and know more than us, warning us that the technology has already overrun our capacity to understand what it is, and that unless the government puts some brakes on it, it's going to be completely untrammeled. Well, do you have any confidence that our government is going to be able to get together to put brakes on AI? Even if they wanted to, even if there were a majority that wanted to, they're not going to do it. You and I know they're not going to do it. They're not going to do it because they're not going to want to. They're not going to want the world to think that the United States is putting brakes on a technology that China and Russia are not doing. Or if they put the brakes on it, you know that honestly the government is not going to pay attention. They're going to do whatever they want. They're not going to pay attention to the law. So the reality is the cat is out of the hat. The cat is out of the box. The Pandora's box has been opened. And the question is, there are many questions, but I guess one of the questions is, how worried should we be about this? I know people in my life, I'm talking to you, Melissa, that are very, very worried about AI. And for whatever reason, I'm not as worried. I'm not. I still have faith, could be incredibly naive, that human beings are still going to be the top of the food chain here, that we're still going to control everything that's worth controlling. But nonetheless, I'm not stupid. And I do think it's important to keep tabs on all of these developments as they're developing. But that's what's happening right now in the world. Literally, that's what's happening in the world right now. What's happening in the world is that Anthropic is saying, forget about the honor code. Forget about it. Okay, who's calling? Rocky from Oxford. Rocky, I think you're a new caller to my show. Hello, Rocky. Welcome.
7: Yes, first-time caller. I listen to you every so often when I'm in the car. And you have a pleasant voice. And I like your brains. You think, well, common sense type of person. So that's good. So my question to you is, and you probably thought of this already, if the government, our government, doesn't do it, China will.
0: Right.
7: And I don't know if we want China to do that.
0: Right.
7: So actually, I would say we don't have an alternative.
0: We probably don't. Rocky, we probably don't have an alternative.
7: Yes.
0: The only thing that I think that the only thing I think we have a reasonable alternative to, and I think it is reasonable, is once the AI has been invented, then we can decide as a society on its uses. So, for example, Sean Scanlon is coming on soon, and he's saying the AI is out there already, and it can control certain decisions and infiltrate certain systems, and that can be harmful to us as consumers. So, therefore, I'm going to make sure it doesn't happen. And I think that's distinctly different than stopping the development of the technology itself. Once the technology is out there, I think we as a society can and should decide on the extent to which it's used in our society, Rocky. And I think we have to do that, and we will do that. But I don't think that we can. I don't think that we can stop the science. I don't think so.
7: And I don't think we can decide how it's going to be used, because China's going to decide how it's going to be used.
0: No, I think we can. No, Rocky, I don't agree with you. China's going to decide how much it's going to be used in China. And we're going to decide how much and where it's going to be used in the United States.
7: Correct. But it'll be competing. And if we don't keep up with them, then they're going to overrun us.
0: Well, so it depends what you mean by compete. I mean, if you're saying that we should have advanced AI systems and military technology, I leave that to people who know more than I do. But if you say that it should be, but if you say that we should decide how it's used in technology that you and I use every day, I think we have every right, and we should do that here in this country.
7: All right. And say China wants to make a military robot, and, you know, instead of using people, what do we do?
0: We have to decide what... But we have to decide, I think... You know, is that military robot going to be superior to a human person at the controls? I don't think so, personally. I actually don't think so. So maybe we go man to man. We'll find out. But I agree with you, Rocky. I don't think we can slow the technology, and I don't think it's in our interest to slow the development of the science. I do think it's in our interest, once that science is out there, to decide exactly how and when it affects and how and why it should affect our lives. It's the same thing as social media. You know, China was ahead of us and cracked down on social media for those under 16. I personally think that they did the right thing. It took us a longer time to get there, and we're inching toward that same result. We'll be right back with Sean Scanlon, who is our comptroller. He's also running for re-election as comptroller. 203-333-9422. We'll be right back.
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0: Hi, good morning and welcome back to the show. Sean Scanlon joins us. He is our state comptroller. And the reason, Sean, we always love to have you on, and you do come on regularly, but this is in keeping with our conversation about AI. I don't know if you saw this morning, Sean, that, well, a couple of things. First of all, Anthropic, the head of Anthropic said that they didn't think that that AI should be able to, could be relied on to use the honor code in order to, you know, stop its wholesale development in the world of doing bad things. I thought that was pretty interesting. Welcome to the show today. Hi, Sean. Hello.
13: Good morning.
0: Good morning. And you've announced new protections against artificial intelligence on state health plans. So tell me what you're afraid of. What do you think is happening here?
13: Well, I'm afraid of everything. And I watch, like many people watch, what's happening in the last year and 6 months. And frankly, on a day-to-day basis is how fast this is all changing.
0: Yes.
13: And I believe that it's important for us to put safeguards in place. And I think Washington should be doing that, but Washington doesn't do anything anymore. And
0: correct.
13: So I think it's up for the states to do it. I run this 270,000 person health plan that, by the way, you and I both get our health insurance through, and our families.
0: Yes.
13: And I don't want computers and machines to be making healthcare decisions for the 270,000 people that I'm empowered to protect and administer this plan. And so we're the first state health plan in the nation to roll out this comprehensive policy. We spent about a month negotiating this with the insurance carriers that we work with. And yesterday I announced the 5 points of that plan. But what I also said, Lisa, was that I'm not just going to do this for the 270,000 people that I have charge over. I'm going to go and try to get this passed in the legislature next year so that it protects all people in this state.
0: And what is it? What is it that you think is fundamentally happening that we need to be protected from?
13: Well, the biggest ones are some of the things that maybe not be obvious to people unless they know a lot about insurance. But for example, you know, the first one is that there's no AI only denials, meaning that, you know, your doctor says, "I think Lisa's got to go get this test or this surgery." It's called adverse determination. I don't want a computer to be making that decision. That should be reviewed by a human being, right? There can't be AI only down coding. Again, inside baseball issue, but an important issue, right? Which is, your doctor says, I've done these things for Lisa. I've done these tests. I've put in this. They submit those codes to the insurance company. Those codes then sometimes get what's called downcoded, where the insurance says, well, I maybe will pay for these two things, but I definitely don't want to pay for that blood test for Lisa, right? And they downcode, and it goes back to the doctor, and the doctor says, wait a minute, I've already done this test. I believe that this test is important. Why are you then downcoding it? Again, that's something that shouldn't be made by a machine. But the biggest thing is protecting data, right? Like, I don't want any of your data or your family's data to be used to train these AI models.
0: Oh.
13: And I think every member should have notification of if they're talking to a human or they're talking to a robot, right? You know how all these companies want you to chat with them now, whether it's on text message or on their website.
0: So gross.
13: You have to know if that's a human being or not, right? And now
0: I ask them half the time. Because a lot of times I'm quite serious. They have no affect in the voice. They come from a different place. They sound like they come from a different place. And I have literally found myself asking, I don't remember if it was an airline recently or some company, where I said, are you a human? And the person said, yes, I'm a human, but didn't sound like a human. I'm quite serious, like a human with no sense of humor.
13: So for all these reasons, right, I decided to act. We put these safeguards in place yesterday. And, you know, like I said,
0: Hold on. I'm listening very closely. Isn't there a benefit? Let me push back a little bit. A benefit to using data that is generated, not by name, but by number, the way statisticians do things, because of all this data. Isn't there a benefit to an AI machine looking at some of our healthcare results in order to get better outcomes? Okay.
13: Yeah, and that's why the fifth one is that they must basically get my sign off to do that. So if they come with me, if they come to me and say, hey, this could revolutionize how we can serve your members and catch things before they go, and they can prove to me that that model has been tested and that the data is protected and that it's done in a productive way, that's great. And I heard your last conversation with the caller, right? I guess you could say I'm pretty pretty down on AI generally as a person, but I also understand that AI brings value. And I think the sweet spot here is if we can find a way to regulate it and constrain the dangerous parts of it, we should absolutely enjoy the good parts of it, right? And we should utilize those things. But there has to be rules in place. And so that's why that fifth one is so important, right? I'm not saying I'm banning the use of AI completely on our plan. That would be stupid, right? The world is going to be determined by AI down the road. But it has to be done in a way that I feel is safe for the plan that I run.
0: So you said you spent a month negotiating this with health insurance companies. I'm really curious to know. I mean, I'm kind of shocked that they are agreeing to this with you, because my impression is that these big companies have very definite plans or are already implementing AI replacing persons to do those kinds of tasks. Why did they agree to what you wanted? I'm surprised.
13: Because I have leverage, right? And we've talked about this, right? I use the leverage I have as comptroller often because I think it's important for me in this job. And so if this company wants to continue having a $1 billion contract with the state, they got to play by my rules, right? And so they don't love it, and they're not excited about it, but they know that this is the price to play. And that is important. And that's, I think, using my power, for good, right, is to make sure that, you know, our members are protected. Now I want to go to the legislature and get this done for everybody using the same leverage, right? And I think people should be demanding more of not just their insurance companies, but all corporations in our world to make sure that they're doing the responsible thing. again, I hope that the president and Congress decide to stop just arguing about everything and they do the important thing here and listen to these AI leaders like Sam Altman, Dario. But I have no confidence they're going to do it.
0: They're not going to do it because there's too much uncertainty about what it is. They don't know what they're doing. They can't do it.
13: Yeah.
0: I mean it, really. And then, you know, you get into whether or not, even if they put it on paper, I personally don't think they're going to pay attention to what they put on paper because the U.S. military is going to do what it wants. I mean, they're going to do what they think they have to do in America's interest. End of story.
13: Yeah.
0: That's what they're going to do. Yeah. So, and maybe you would do the same if you were the president. You know what I mean, Sean Scanlon? Because you don't want to be second in this race. It's too important. You can't be second.
13: No, but you know what? Listen, I hear that argument. I see it. I take it seriously of if we disarm, then China gains. But my heroes are the presidents that looked at challenges like that and said, you know what? It's time to rise up and step up to the occasion. And, you know, John Kennedy would have gone to China and met with his counterpart and said, we can't let this destroy our world. Let's do something together. That's the America that has been the leader of the free world that I know and respect and love. And that is what I wish we had a president that was willing to do that. So, yeah, absolutely. Unilaterally disarming, if China's not going to do it, is a dangerous thing to do. But the alternative is not just saying, oh, shucks, I guess we can't do anything. It's trying to convince China to do the right thing for humanity, not just for our sake.
0: And Russia, because Russia is one of the most notorious hackers and brilliant kind of cyber inventors. So, yeah. Mm-hmm. Yeah, it's I don't disagree with you. And I like to rise to principles. And that's why I believe that humans are still, that there's still something qualitatively different about humans as a human species, and we will end up controlling the machines. I don't think they're going to end up controlling us, but they can end up controlling our lives if they are allowed to make decisions that we don't even see, like the ones you're talking about, that seamlessly become part of our society and end up deciding whether or not we get a medical device or a certain cancer care. So I commend you for what you're doing because I think it is critical. It is critical that we put limits on the use.
13: Absolutely.
0: Yeah. Yeah. Very, very important. And I just want to say, Sean Scanlon, that I'm surprised that the health insurance companies are going along with it. Can we come back and talk about the ways in which you're going to be able to enforce this new policy? Will you stay with us for a moment?
13: Yeah, for sure.
0: Okay, great. Comptroller Sean Scanlon at 203-333-9422, introducing new ways to limit the spread of AI in our healthcare decisions. We'll be right back.
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0: As we are reading daily of people wringing their hands and lamenting AI and all of its possible nefarious implications in the world, Sean Scanlon, our comptroller, who's up for re-election, has decided to take the bull by the horns, because one of the things a comptroller does is head up the healthcare system that governs state employees. I happen to be, as a probate judge, a state employee as well. Thank you, and welcome back to the show, Sean Scanlon. Hello.
13: Hi again, Lisa.
0: So, Sean, in doing this five-point plan and trying to bring these insurance companies to heel and make sure that AI systems are not making decisions that turn us down, what are the enforcement mechanisms for this? How do you know they're really going to do it?
13: Well, there are measures in place as part of this policy that allow us and audit this, so that we do know whether or not this is actually happening, right? That's a big piece of this, but it's something that they've agreed to it. And this policy has been put in place. And like every other policy that I put in place for this plan, we hold our contractors to those standards. And if they violate them, then we take the appropriate measures against that.
0: Do we put them, do they sign on that they're going to agree to this?
13: They don't sign on in terms of a contract. It's just we put them on notice that this is the plan. This goes into effect January 1st. So they've agreed to it. We've given them a few months to roll back what they've been doing or put policies in place to prepare for this. And again, these are companies that have very, very large contracts with the state of Connecticut that are routinely up for renewal. And if I see that they're not taking these policies seriously or they're not adhering to them, then I would obviously put that into consideration next time they come up for renewal for these very, very large contracts. And they know that, which is why I'm very confident that they're all going to keep their word and their promise and continue to fulfill this policy.
0: It says that no adverse determination may be made solely by an AI system and must always be reviewed by a human. Do you think because it is true, it's already been shown to be true, common sense tells us it's true, but it's already been shown to be true, that humans are getting more stupid by the moment because of our reliance on AI? We just are. So do you think that it's going to be that humans are the rubber stamp for the AI that's doing the work? Are you worried about that?
13: Do I worry about it in the context of humanity or my job?
0: This job. In other words, even this policy that is a well-meaning policy that says that AI can't be the ultimate arbiter of a turndown. Do you think in practical reality it's going to be that humans rubber stamp the AI thinking?
13: Maybe. But again, I think back to the last segment, AI is not going anywhere. There's not like an off switch that we can turn off here, right? And I think that anyone who tells you that they think that is just naive. It's all about figuring out how to live with AI productively, use it productively, but not let it harm us. And I think there is a lot of economic upside to us as a state training our workforce to use AI so that it can't replace them, right? And that's the, when I talk to the big job creators of the state, and we think about this from an economic development perspective, that's what all these companies are focused on is there are going to be job losses associated with AI, but the way to prevent those job losses is to basically retrain and reskill workers to navigate AI. Mm-hmm. And that's what the insurance companies are doing, right? They're training their workforce to work with AI. But perhaps instead of somebody checking the work of a 21-year-old college graduate or intern, a supervisor is now checking the work of an AI model, right?
0: I know. And the question is...
13: I don't mean that I like that, but no. That's the world that we live in now.
0: Right. And then the question is, how does that 21-year-old ever get the sense to become a manager when their training is live fallow? But that's another conversation and a very big question, right? Because you've got kids growing up, and now when they say to you, Daddy, what should we do for a living? You know, you really have to think about that. You really do. We're in a transformative time.
13: Well, I think that's why I've been a big proponent of the trade schools and those careers, right? The AI cannot ever replace a plumber or a welder or, you know, a carpenter. And I think the jobs of the future, it used to be, Lisa, that, you know, I'm not that old. I'm turning 40 this year. So when I was in high school, you know, the guidance counselor said, your only path to success in life is going to the best college you can go to, right? Mm. That's not what guidance counselors are and should be telling kids anymore, right? College is certainly important. I don't, you know, try to dissuade people from doing it. But the idea of going to college to study, you know, political science or English or liberal arts, you know, it's not going to be the predictor of success like it used to be anymore.
0: I agree with that completely. There's another piece that you have been in the news, Sean Scanlon, about, and that has to do with these prediction markets like Kalshi and Polymarket.
13: Yeah.
0: You know, what are they? Why do you care so much about what they're doing? Really, tell me.
13: I care because they're gamifying and monetizing daily life. And in addition to just being kind of like personally concerned about that from a trajectory of society standpoint, I'm worried about the corruption here too, right? So right now, I could go onto Polymarket or Kalshi as the comptroller and place a bet on something I am the only one who knows about. I could say, who do you think will win the next state employee health contract, right? And people will bet on that. And there's nothing legally stopping me right now from betting on that, given the fact that I am the person who makes
0: that
13: decision.
0: Well, there is something legally. Of course there is. You know, just because we don't have it written in the black letter law doesn't mean it isn't illegal to profit from insider information. It's always illegal to profit from insider information, isn't it?
13: How can you prove it? It's not regulated. There's no regulation behind it, which is why you've seen this happening in different places. And you've seen Kalshi suspending the accounts of people who are doing this right now. But those people have not been legally held accountable for that. But put that aside even for a second and just go back to the first argument, Lisa, which is just that this is gambling and it is not regulated right now in the same way that gambling through sports betting is in Connecticut. And so why you see the governor and the commissioner of DCP stepping in here is because they believe that this should be treated like every other piece of gambling in the state of Connecticut. And I agree with that. But the second piece of this is just the moral argument is, should we be betting on when the next terrorist attack is going to be? Should we be betting on how many homes are going to be destroyed by a wildfire in California? This is the kind of stuff that is on Kalshi right now. And I think we got to get rid of this kind of moral rot that we're seeing on these websites.
0: I'm with you, but I think the moral rot starts with betting on college sports. So how do you like that? I think we got a lot of moral rot to go around.
13: Well, but that's a great point, right? College sports, you can't bet on that right now in the state of Connecticut. You can bet on it on Kalshi, right?
0: Okay.
13: So, you know, this is the thing of why we want to get to the bottom of this and regulate it. And it's not because we're the fun police. It's because this is an increasingly big part of our society that I don't think should be unregulated.
0: I agree with you. I think there's so much moral rot that we have allowed to proliferate and that the state has, with a wink, wink, also profited from and continues to profit from, including recreational marijuana, which they keep going around and saying is an okay thing to be taxed and how wonderful it is. And You know, I'm seeing cannabis abuse every single day as my role as probate judge in our mental hospitals every single day. Yesterday, I took testimony from a psychiatrist, and she said, and she's a very well-regarded psychiatrist in the state of Connecticut, she said she has no doubt that cannabis abuse is a, how did she put it? It lights the fire of schizophrenia. It starts it sooner and more abruptly and triggers it. I don't think anybody knows anything about cannabis right now.
20: Yeah.
0: And I'm just saying that to you. You're a father of young children. Keep your children away from this. Please keep your children away from this. This is a very bad substance for kids to get started on. It has all kind of unintended consequences for a lot of young people. So, you know, you talk about moral rot and calcium and all that. Go to it. But I just think the Pandora's box is so far out with all of it, with kids selling their names and likenesses.
20: I can't just accept that, you know, like we've crossed the Rubicon and we should just throw up our hands.
0: No, I agree with you. Okay. You know. I'm applauding you. I'm applauding you. From, if this is where you want your Rubicon to be, go for it. Go for it.
20: Yeah.
0: But there's a lot of moral rot to go around. That's all I'm saying.
20: Sure.
0: They're just,
20: there
0: is. But I'm glad that you're holding the feet to the fire on this. Do you think as comptroller, you have any direct authority over this? Or is this something you want to make a legislative priority in the next session? Like, how does your role? Go ahead.
20: Why we did it because every month on the first of the month, I put an economic update out and looking at different topics that frankly just interest me. And I have a job where I can, you know, be curious about stuff and draw attention to things that I think are important. And this was just what we chose to look at last month. This month was special education, something I'm working on, something you know about, something that we have to fix if we want to fix our property tax system. So every month is a different issue, and we're just trying to be curious here.
0: Sean Scanlon, good luck in November, incidentally. Good luck.
20: Okay.
0: And thank you very much,
20: Lisa,
0: for joining
20: you
0: us
20: too.
0: On the show. We'll see you back after.

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1: From ABC News, I'm Sherry Preston. ABC News has obtained photographs about the extent of damage Iranian missile and drone strikes have taken to U.S. bases in the Middle East since the war began with Iran nearly 7 months ago. The pictures show damage to U.S. planes and supplies and also barracks. Here's ABC military contributor Mick Mulroy.
2: It isn't just they're going after military hardware, aircraft, runways, etc., but they seem to be deliberately targeting housing modules, so the barracks where our military members sleep. So that indicates to me they're trying to cause major casualties. This is obviously an issue that needs to be addressed.
1: At least one service member tells ABC News there are missile and drone strikes on bases nearly every day. For months, Pentagon Chief Pete Hegseth has tried to downplay Iran's attacks. OpenAI now disclosing six more reports of unexpected or concerning behavior in its AI models, including the models acting without authorization and evading oversight. ABC's Elizabeth Schulze.
3: This is really underscoring the urgent warnings from OpenAI CEO Sam Altman and rival Anthropic CEO Dario Amodei that AI is learning to outsmart humans and that the tech needs to slow down. And overnight here in Washington, the Senate did try to fast-track legislation that would force companies to build an AI kill switch to shut down their models, but that legislation failed to advance.
1: The NTSB remains on the scene of the deadly news chopper crash in Los Angeles. Among the evidence, audio from that day.
4: You could hear the pilots of the other choppers in the area piece together that one of them went down.
5: There's a helicopter down just outside the airspace. It's a helicopter, and right now we're thinking it's TV4.
4: On the ground, journalists wiping away tears and embracing first responders, and longtime KNBC anchor Colleen Williams having to report her colleagues' deaths on the air.
1: ABC's Trevor Ault in Los Angeles. 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
1: Flock calls it a criminal act. Privacy advocates call it a victory for Americans. ABC's Jim Ryan with the latest on the license plate readers.
8: In one instance, a group of hackers took down a Flock camera above a roadway and instead of destroying it, reverse engineered it and shared the extracted data with several tech-related media outlets. One analysis found that an ALPR typically captures 28 pictures of a single passing vehicle, but some over 100. With the images then sent to Flock through a cellular network.
1: President Trump on the campaign trail in North Carolina making another threat against the Kennedy Center.
3: The president telling our Karen Travers overnight that if his name is not added to the Kennedy Center building, not only will it shut down, it will end up being, quote, ripped down. He is adamant that he should be recognized for helping the institution financially. And it comes just a day after the board voted to immediately close the center for renovation, citing safety concerns after a judge blocked them from adding Trump's name to the building.
1: That's ABC Chief White House Correspondent Mary Bruce. Canada running to the EU as the trade war with the United States continues. Canadian Prime Minister Mark Carney addressing EU Parliament this morning, saying Europe and Canada are stronger together as the EU moves to make Canada an associate member of the bloc. If the EU does cooperate in that way, President Trump has said that would amount to a hostile act. I'm Sherry Preston, ABC News.
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10: 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Connecticut natural gas customers are in line for lower rates following a decision yesterday by the Public Utilities Regulatory Authority. Connecticut natural gas customers are expected to see their monthly bills decrease by just under $9 after CNG had previously sought an increase of more than $6 a month. Southern Connecticut Gas had also sought a rate increase of more than $13, but PURA instead ordered a rate cut of $3 following a review that found the companies had overcollected in previous years. And a Bridgeport condo complex is still dealing with flooding after Sunday's storms. Many elderly residents have been stranded in their units because elevators haven't been working. There's no electricity, no hot water, and no mail service at Cartwright Towers after the basement was flooded with 4 feet of water on Sunday. Several units have been destroyed. This is the fourth flooding event at the building since 2018 and the second in the last 2 months. For the Voice of Connecticut, WICC, I'm John Kamal.
0: 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Weather update.
11: Partly sunny, very warm and humid this afternoon, near 80. A few scattered showers through midnight, clearing by late at night in the mid-60s. Friday, sunny and less humid, but warm near 80. Saturday, sunny and cooler in the upper 60s. I'm meteorologist Paul Piorek on WICC.
0: Attorney, advocate, author, public speaker. The Lisa Wexler Show. Flip that switch and turn on your brain. Here is Lisa Wexler.
12: And welcome to the show today. Listen, we've got breaking news. We're going to get to it and back to it. But Costa Diamantes, who was convicted in a federal court for corruption with respect to his position in the Lamont administration as somebody who could control school construction finances, was convicted of taking bribes. He has fled to Greece under his Greek passport via a boat he took to the Bahamas and then a flight to London and then a flight from London into Greece where he now is. The prosecutor is seeking extradition, and there's a question as to whether or not Greece will grant extradition, because even though they typically grant extradition for a lot of crimes, they have an exception for political crimes. And also, Diamantis hasn't just fled there. He is a Greek citizen. Norm Pattis, who represents him, says he doesn't think that it's likely that the Greek government is going to turn him over. But this is a gross embarrassment, I would think, for the prosecutors. And for maybe even the judges. I don't know how the judge is going to look at it. But he got out. He got out of this country, and he's there. And this was in advance of a sentencing hearing, which is now, I believe, going to happen on September 30th, where he will not be present, or maybe he will be. We'll see what happens, how fast the U.S. and Greece wants to work to get him back here to face justice. 203-333-9422. We are now going to talk with a professor, Professor Shisen, but I'm sure I mispronounced that wrong, Jasper Jha, who is a PhD and assistant professor in the Department of Business Analytics at Quinnipiac University. And he wants AI to support grieving people. And he has an idea of how AI can be used in a beneficial way. Professor Jha, welcome to the Lisa Wexler Show today. Hello. Thanks for coming on.
13: Thank you for having me, Liz. Thank you.
12: Oh, it's a pleasure. So this starts with the fact that you saw close members of your families suffer with Alzheimer's disease and ultimately pass away, correct?
13: Yes, yes.
12: And you believe that artificial intelligence can help us with grief? Is that right?
13: Yeah, not only for the patients, but also for the caregivers, yes.
12: In what way do you envision a machine helping humans with the very human emotion of grief?
13: Yeah, that's a really great question. So, as a for example, like the Alzheimer's patient, he lost a lot of like the identity, like a lot of future plans, and his emotional burden is getting higher and higher. If we can use like AI chatbot to help to help him to cope with this emotional stress and can relieve and also to grieve the past so they can much feel better.
12: I'd like you to give me a concrete example, Professor, of how you would program an AI chatbot to help somebody who has Alzheimer's.
13: Yeah, that's a really a great question. So for example, like this, at midnight, for example, like the 2 a.m., my grandfather, he wants to talk with somebody. But my grandma, she's sleeping, and my mom, she's also sleeping, and he really wants to talk at that moment. So he can turn to the AI chatbot to say what he's feeling right now. And the AI chatbot, no judgment, no others. Stuff just to try to cope with and try to comfort him, try to provide like the emotional support. Yes.
12: Well, I know that my AI chatbot of ChatGPT is a voice and it tries to emulate my voice and it tries to be a very nice sounding friend. Is that what you're talking about?
13: Kind of, but also like the tongues and also like the words, it's not judgmental. It's always like to support. Say, for example, like, I feel really lonely right now and I really want to have someone to talk. And the AI chatbot will definitely to help to talk with him. Will say, anything wrong here? Anything I can help? I can be your companion to talk with you. Anything you want to share? Kind of like a persuasive way to help the patient or even the caregiver to unload their stress. Yes.
12: Okay. I can understand that. Are you troubled by the fact that somebody with dementia may confuse a chatbot with an actual person?
13: Yes. We always say that AI cannot replace humans. We always say AI just do augmentation work. They can help the patients or the caregivers to unload their stress, but they cannot provide any medical suggestions. If they notice any like serious situations, they will escalate to the clinicians or the doctors to help them to solve the problem.
12: No, I understand that that's what you say, but are you troubled by the fact that as a pragmatic, practical matter, if you give someone with memory impairment or confusion a chat box and it has a human voice, that person is going to mistake

0: and then you can provide your technical features. You need to do all the human values into the design. Yes.
1: So you're saying that you already know that the chatbots have a lot of problems. You want to design something that doesn't have those problems, that only focuses on the positive things that a chatbot can do.
0: Exactly. We know that there are some like problems, especially that they are not highlighting the human values. And we just want to say AI is technology, but still the human value is something that AI should carry. So we just want to say, no matter in the future, all the AI chatbots need to highlight the human values at first.
1: In the article, it says that you're quoted as saying the chatbot should not diagnose or promise recovery or push someone to move on or handle a crisis, but rather to support between human care contacts and make sure that a person goes to trained people. So if somebody says, if your grandfather says at 2 a.m. in the middle of the night, I'm lonely, what is an appropriate response for a chatbot?
0: Oh, just listen. Say, I'm here. I'm always here. If you want to talk with me, I'm here to be your companion, to help you. Just only listen. Do not provide any like the medical suggestions. Just as a good friend.
1: And when you listen, you're saying that privacy has to be there so that that conversation isn't then used to market back to him or his family.
0: Right. So our research is saying that the privacy is really important, and the chatbot cannot store that information. They cannot collect that information. The only thing that they can use just between the conversations, no memory for the chatbot.
1: No memory for the chatbot. Very interesting. Okay, well, thank you very much, Professor Zhao. Thank you for joining us today. You're working at Quinnipiac University. This is an important part of our collecting information about how AI is going to be used, both good and bad. And we appreciate your trying to insist that AI embody human values. Thank you very much for coming on the show.
0: Thank you so much. Thank you so much for having me.
1: A pleasure. We'll be right back with more of the Lisa Wexler Show. Stay tuned for more breaking news about Mr. Diamantis is fleeing the country, fleeing American justice in order to go to Greece. We'll be right back.
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2: And welcome back to the Lisa Wexler Show. So listen to this. This is a breaking story with live updates as of literally 10 minutes ago. Costa Diamantis, Costantinos, but Costa Diamantis, fled to Greece ahead of his sentencing that he was supposed to be sentenced in a hearing today in a federal corruption case. He left last night. Can you imagine this drama here? He's 70 years old. He failed to appear this morning in Bridgeport Federal Court, where he faced up to 12 years in prison after he was convicted of more than a dozen public corruption charges, including bribery, extortion, conspiracy, and lying to investigators. Full jury trial. And there are live updates from the federal courthouse in Bridgeport. I'm just going to give you what we know so far. Remember, it's 11:20 this morning in real time. He was supposed to show up this morning. He didn't. And now prosecutors are scrambling and reporters are running to report to us exactly what happened here as far as they know. So as far as they know, looking up the law, back in 1931, the United States and Greece signed an extradition treaty, which includes extradition for white-collar crimes similar to those for which Diamantis has been convicted. What does extradition mean? It means, quote, that the government of the United States and the government of Greece deliver up to justice any person who may be charged with or may have been convicted of several listed criminal acts, including embezzlement or criminal malversation, there's a new word for me, committed within the jurisdiction of one or the other party by public officers and obtaining money, valuable securities, or other property by false pretenses. Prosecutors argued, however, that Greece-U.S. extradition rules could create obstacles because Greece is generally not required to surrender its own citizens. So typically extradition is not about your own citizen. It's usually, you know, a U.S. citizen somehow flees and goes to another country and gets there and maybe gets a visa or maybe is there even illegally but has a lot of money and connections and stays there. And the question is whether or not the authorities there are going to pick him up, put him on a plane, and send him back to the U.S. to face justice. Sometimes they do, sometimes they don't. It really depends on a variety of things. The relationship with the country is one of them. And the ambassador to Greece right now is none other than Kimberly Guilfoyle. Now, that may be significant in this case. Kimberly Guilfoyle, you know, is a fascinating woman. She most recently, you may remember her as being a very long-lived host on Fox News. But before that, she was a prosecutor, and she was married to Gavin Newsom for quite a while. She divorced Gavin Newsom. Then she became this television host, and I know her. I know Kimberly. And then she had a love affair with Donald Trump Jr., resulting in them being engaged, but they never did get married. They broke off the engagement and kind of as a way of saying thank you and you're still in the group, but it's better that you shouldn't be in the United States of America. Donald Trump made her the ambassador to Greece, where she is now as the ambassador to Greece. Now, what does that mean? That means that probably there's a phone call that's been made to her this morning, I'm guessing, as to whether or not she wants to use her pull in order to persuade the Greece authorities to turn over Diamantis. But Diamantis, he was convicted of a white-collar crime, bribery, not convicted of, you know, a crime of the person. In other words, not convicted of any kind of crime of sexual assault or robbery or murder of any kind. And he is a Greek citizen with his own Greek passport. And in fact, he traveled on his Greek passport because he had to give up his U.S. passport and did do so. So he gave up his U.S. passport, but he was able to get to Greece on a Greek passport. In addition, the extradition treaty with Greece has an exception in which it says the provisions of the present treaty shall not import a claim of extradition for any crime or offense of a political character, which is typically the idea that sometimes there are political prosecutions that are made against opponents simply because they're an opponent. And the extradition has an exception for that. Diamantis might argue that he has a political crime here because he occupied a position of political appointment when he did the crime. But I would argue this was not a political crime. This was a petty ante case of bribery and misusing his office for personal gain. And that's what he was caught with, and that's what he was convicted of. It says, either of the high contracting parties, meaning either Greece or the United States, shall be bound to deliver up its own citizens, except in cases where such citizenship has been obtained after the perpetration of the crime for which extradition is sought. And that's really interesting. So the extradition treaty itself says that Greece is supposed to give up its own citizen. And the only exception is if it's after the perpetration. So in other words, sometimes somebody commits a crime and another country grants them citizenship for whatever reason. And there might be good reasons. Sometimes there are crimes that people are persecuted for, not merely prosecuted for. And another country may say, like, for example, Julian Assange. Julian Assange he's an Australian, but he was prosecuted in this country for a crime of, I don't know if it was technically called treason, but it was a crime of leaking information that belonged to the United States. And he fled to Sweden, where, you know, he's been held. Is he still held in that embassy in Ecuador or something? He hasn't seen sunlight in many, many years. Anyway, the point is that if Sweden had wanted to grant him citizenship because they didn't agree with the United States way that they prosecuted him for basically what he says, exercise of free press, then the extradition treaty theoretically would not apply. But that's not what's going on in Diamantis' case. He's been a Greek citizen for a long time. Maybe he was even born in Greece. Norm Pattis says Diamantis' family was not aware of his plans to flee the country. And Pattis said he believes Greece will not honor extradition of Greek residents. He may be wrong. After a discussion about whether or not to sentence Diamantis without him, since he wasn't there this morning, the judge decided to postpone sentencing until September 30th. The prosecutor said he alerted probation officials last night, Wednesday night. And he said, so far, what they believe to be true is that Diamantis booked travel about 3 weeks ago from the Bahamas to London. He took a boat and then flew to London. Prosecutors said, we had people go by his house. His car wasn't there. A family member was there. And, quote, it was not clear whether the family knew where Diamantis was located. Prosecutor Jonathan Francis said that Diamantis previously said he couldn't find his U.S. passport, but eventually turned it over. And the probation department has the U.S. passport of Diamantis in its custody. And Francis said the investigation found out that after the verdict, Diamantis took steps to obtain a Greek passport. And it said he believed he traveled with the Greek passport. Okay, so I'm wrong. He had the Greek passport after he was convicted of the crime. But that doesn't mean he had Greek citizenship after being convicted of the crime. You can be a citizen of a country and not have a passport of the country. First Assistant U.S. Attorney David Novick said he learned Wednesday night from Pattis that Acosta had left the country. Defense Attorney Norm Pattis said he received a call from Diamantis saying he would not appear for the sentencing and that he was in Greece. Quote, I have not been in communication with him since. In April of 2025, Diamantis had requested to go to Greece, but that request was denied. The order denying the request was signed by senior U.S. District Judge Stephen Underhill. He's a U.S. judge, a United States District Judge. The online court docket entry did not contain a filing explaining why it was denied, but prosecutors had strongly objected to the proposed trip. Diamantis is the son of Greek parents, and because he is the son of Greek parents, he has the right to Greek citizenship. At that time, he had asked to spend the summer in Greece and be abroad for 6 weeks. Diamantis would have had ample opportunity to document and invoke his Greek citizenship and seek to avoid or delay extradition back to the United States, wrote Jonathan Francis in the original brief, asking for his permission to be denied. This morning at 9:40 a.m., Pattis declined to comment on where his client was, saying, out of respect for the judicial process, the court, and the prosecution, and it looks like Pattis played a little possum with reporters. When asked again whether Diamantis would be appearing, Pattis asked, you didn't see him come in already? When a reporter replied they had not, Pattis asked how long he had been there. When he replied 40 minutes, Pattis replied the early bird catches the worm. I think the reporter was annoyed at this exchange, which is why he published it. In any event, he was expected to be sentenced today after he was found guilty last year of public corruption charges. A jury last October convicted Diamantis on more than a dozen public corruption charges. He had testified in his own defense. He had said the tens of thousands of dollars he took from two contractors, mostly in cash, and failed to report to the IRS was for networking, etc., and outside the scope of his state job. But he was facing additional public corruption charges in a trial with federal prosecutors who were claiming that Diamantis, who was both a lawyer and former state lawmaker, quashed a state audit of an eye care practice that was contained in health care fraud when he was at the governor's budget department, the Office of Policy and Management. Federal prosecutors had asked him to be sentenced for up to 12 years and 7 months in prison for greed and corruption. And Pattis was asking the court for home detention and maximum probation. And he's also, by the way, sought a pardon from President Trump, which would allow him to keep a $75,000 annual state pension. Because you cannot really underestimate the chutzpah of somebody who was convicted for a crime of bribery and corruption while in office and still wants the people of the state of Connecticut to pay him $75,000 a year ad infinitum until he dies. He thinks he's entitled to it. Well, you know what? He thinks he's innocent. A jury thought otherwise. But it's pretty shocking development in the case because it looks like the federal government, you know, it looks like the prosecutors kind of have their pants down. The guy escaped. 203-333-9422. We'll be right back.
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2: And welcome back to the show today. So, okay, let's go to Fran from West Haven. Hello, Fran from West Haven. Hi, welcome.
8: Hi. I just called in just to offer my condolences because I had heard recently that your mom passed away, and I know that's not an easy thing to go through.
2: Thank you, so, Fran. Thank you.
8: You're
2: she
8: welcome.
2: Passed away on August 11th, and I really appreciate it. My dad is visiting with me for a couple of weeks, which is such a blessing. And he was in the studio yesterday, and I put him behind the mic. I don't know if you heard it. Did you get a chance
8: to hear? I didn't have a chance to. I'm sorry about that. But
2: that's okay. I put it on as a podcast. A lot of people are listening to it now. I warn you, you may need a tissue at the very end because it's quite moving. He's a very gentle, gentle man. But thank you very much for calling, Fran. Thank you.
8: You're quite welcome. You. And blessings to you. Blessings.
2: Thank you. To you, too. 203-333-9422. I do want to let you know that tomorrow is my last day of live on air. Ed Oliveira is going to be subbing for me, but it's not a permanent thing. Some of you who are not hearing me right now will eventually get back on my Facebook, or you'll call and email me and you'll say, Lisa, what happened to you? And I promise you it's only temporary. It's because in the run-up to an election, I am also on the ballot as a probate judge in Westport and Weston, and I'm running for re-election. And so because of that, the FCC doesn't like politicians, people who are on ballots, to be able to monopolize airwaves for a few weeks before an election. So that's why I'm off. But I promise I'll be right back on. And in the meantime, I am going to do a weekly podcast from our WICC studios at Connoisseur on Wednesdays. So please look for me in your online world on Facebook and on Instagram. Please do continue to send me your email so you can be part of our newsletter community, Catch Up with Connecticut. And I'll also be writing some probate court newsletters, which are relevant to everybody in Connecticut as well. So I do want to keep in touch with you, but I don't want you to panic, because I know there have been recent changes on WICC in the afternoons. Melissa will be holding down the fort every day from 5 a.m. to 10 a.m., and I promise I'll be back from 10 a.m. to noon. But, you know, let's give Ed Oliveira a round of applause and a lot of support for the next few weeks. He'll be filling in for me, and continue to call him and be part of the show at 203-333-9422. He's done this kind of gig many, many times. He's excellent at it. I know you're going to enjoy his show. You can call me at 203-333-9422 right now. I don't have any other guests, I don't think, coming up before noon. So whatever's on your mind, feel free. Breaking news story that Grand River Solutions has just released its comprehensive report. It's a 70-page report of of its assessment of what has gone wrong in Connecticut State universities as a whole. I haven't had a chance to read it. I'm literally looking at it right now and quietly and quickly skimming it for your benefit. But this company was asked by the Connecticut State College and Universities, known as CSCU, it's a mouthful, to conduct an independent review of facts related to the former interim chancellor John Maduko's alleged misconduct, where he kind of left in an eye blink of an eye after being accused of trolling and sexually harassing another employee at CSCU. And it was solicited in order to look at the institutional response to the disclosure of the alleged misconduct to determine whether the response was consistent with internal and external best practices, and also to say, is there anything else that's recommended as a follow-up? And the executive summary, which I'll just read for you, because again, in real time, I don't want to make it too boring, but it concludes that there was a, quote, overall failure on the part of multiple individuals to initiate and follow established policy and procedures for reporting and responding to and addressing reports of sexual harassment, which is beyond ironic, you know, because you can't, you know, knock on a door without somebody insisting that you get a sexual harassment 2-3-5 hour class. You know, in probate court, in which, you know, I preside as a female judge over a female staff. It's not saying it can't happen, but the likelihood of it happening is extremely remote. I have to go to a 2-hour sexual harassment training periodically. And I have to sit there and listen to all the ways in which, if something is going on in my office, I have to be alert to it, respond to it. I have to know about it. In other words, what I'm trying to say to you is that within our Connecticut state government, all the branches, there is this insistent training going on so that we have an awareness of actual sexual harassment. And at the very top of the leadership board was John Maduco. And according to this executive summary of a report, there was a failure to do anything having to do with the policies that we're all told and trained to do. It says the actions and inactions of individuals that led to the failure are identified broadly in the summary. Quote, the then chair and vice chair of the Board of Regents and key administrators within CSCU failed to report sexual harassment to the Title IX coordinator. There literally is somebody with the title who gets paid a lot of money to be a, quote, system-wide Title IX coordinator. I'm capitalizing the initials. They're capitalized in the report. So they didn't report it to this person. They acted outside of and in one instance in place of the coordinator. And it said, although the Board of Regents did receive minimal training on the requirements for, you know, how to do this, the then chair and vice chair failed to recognize that they had to, listen to this, apply the policy evenly to all members of the community. In other words, you're not supposed to make an exception for the guy who's the very head of the whole system. No, you're not. Of course, in real life, that's hard to do. In real life, when you know that the boss of the boss of the boss is the one accused of the misconduct, most people will hesitate. Think about your own life. Think about who's ever accused of anything. If it's a low-level person, easy-hanging fruit, pick them off, pick them off, pick them off. But the higher up in the food chain, the more difficult, the more risky it becomes to report on, to tell on, to tattle on, to go through with an investigation of somebody doing something bad. Number one, a lot of times corruption wins. You end up falling flat on your face. You become a fired whistleblower, right? How often have we had that, heard that story where the person who's the first to report ends up fired, then has to go outside the law, not have a salary, end up as a whistleblower, find either an attorney or a not-for-profit group to help them recover what they're due, and their lives are misery, and they're known as a troublemaker, right? I mean, this is real life we're talking about. So this report with this na-na-na-na-na finger-pointing, you know, it's 20-20 hindsight. But anyway, that's what they're saying. They're saying it's an utter failure. It said key administrators within CSCU did receive training on responding to and handling reports of sexual misconduct. But they either didn't, quote, retain the information. Oops, they forgot. Really? I don't think so. Or did not appreciate the importance of adhering to the policies, resulting in a failed response. Further, for those employees who experienced sexual harassment, there was a general lack of understanding of what the employees were supposed to do. Who were they supposed to report to? What are their options? They didn't know if they could get supportive measures to help them through this situation. They didn't understand about how confidential information is supposed to be handled. And it said, finally, the board's vetting process, and this is the biggie, for the interim chancellor position lacked industry standard hiring practices. And as a result, critical information was not solicited or considered. In other words, they didn't do homework on who John Maduco was. Were there things that might have been able to be discovered in his file that would have alerted them to a red flag that this person should not have been appointed to this job? But he was already in the system. I can tell you, I interviewed him. He had already come from, I think it was Minnesota, right? Someplace like that, where he had been an administrator in a community college environment. And he had been appointed to be didn't he take over for Elsa Nunez? Yeah, he took, so Elsa Nunez had been the head of Eastern Connecticut State University for something close to 20 years, maybe 15, 18 years. She was unbelievable. What she did for ESCU was incredible, really brought them to new heights. But, you know, she retired. She had come to the end of her term and she was leaving. So they brought in John Maduko to replace her. We had had, the Lisa Wexler Show had had a relationship with ESCU going back to 2007. And they were a loyal sponsor of the show. But more than that, we knew what they were doing. We routinely interviewed people that were at that university. There are 5,000 people. They're kind of a gem within the CSCU community. They're not quite UConn, but they're a four-year institution that did both liberal arts and accounting and all kind of different wonderful four-year degrees in Willimantic. Anyway, we were hoping to continue our relationship with them. But when we met John Maduko, it kind of fell away. We tried to reach him. The admin was terrible. He never got back to us. Am I right, Melissa? Never. And so we were like, okay, goodbye and good luck. Then he was appointed to be the head of the whole enchilada here. And what happened was there were very credible reports that he had been completely inappropriate in a harassing way, trying to date and get into the pants of a woman who was another employee of CSCU who felt very intimidated and very threatened and very nervous about the whole thing, tried to tell people and was basically ignored. This is a 74-page report. It just came out this morning. It's very detailed, you know, and as you would expect, it's kind of a damning 2020 hindsight look at how they got to where they got. 203-333-9422. We'll be right back.
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9: 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And she'll ask them during The Doctor Is In.
10: 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Those are up to anywhere from 80% associated with cervix cancer. So this vaccine is preventing acquiring those strains of the virus and thus preventing HPV-related cervix cancer. So yes, it's really, it has a major impact that we are seeing.
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2: I want to correct myself. I made a mistake. John Maduko did not take over for Elsa Nunez. Elsa Nunez was replaced by another individual whose name I'm forgetting, but it's not John Maduko. John Maduko took over as the newly hired. So what happened is a decision was made several years ago that we had a bunch of community colleges in Connecticut that needed to be under the umbrella of something called CT State. It's confusing. I'll tell you why. The whole thing is confusing. Connecticut has UConn, which is its, you know, prized possession kind of thing in stores and also in Stanford. But then underneath it, it has a bunch of other things. It has 4 4-year colleges, Western, Southern, Eastern, and Western, Southern, Eastern. I'm forgetting the other one. It's not Northern. Central. Central, WestCon, Central, Southern, and Eastern. And those are 4-year college campuses. They're all beautiful, and they bestow BAs and all kind of degrees, but they're not quite UConn, but they are 4-year college campuses. Then we have, and that's what Eastern is. And the person that took over for Elsa was somebody else, and also who ignored us. That's another conversation. But then we had a whole bunch of 2 years that each had their own independent administrations and independent presidents, independent marketing teams, independent hiring teams, independent staff, independent. And they were things like Nora Community College, Housatonic Gateway Community College, Manchester, a whole bunch of them around the state. And so the legislature decided that it would be beneficial to Connecticut to consolidate costs by merging all of these very different community colleges, all of which had their own independent areas of expertise and histories and campuses and everything else. But they decided to merge them into something called CT State. And it was John Maduka who was selected to take over CT State. And CT State, this is my opinion now, again, my opinion, has never really gotten off the ground properly. It's my opinion. Administratively, I'm talking about. They have not properly identified who they are and what they're doing. And I don't think I'm wrong, because the numbers show that they're really having trouble attracting students. One could argue that they did better when they were individual little fiefdoms, 2-year community colleges, because there was a lot of nurturing and maintenance of their own identities, their own brands, their own staffs, their own students when they were individualized. But now that they've come together in this amorphous CT State way, you don't hear ads for them, do you? It's very difficult to find out who they are, what they're about. Anyway, maybe that's because John Maduka did a lousy job. I don't know. But he was the one that was appointed to be in charge of it. Now, in this 74-page report that was just released this morning that looked at charges. So John Maduka was accused of sexually harassing somebody. He then resigned almost immediately under pressure. And what will happen with that, I don't know. But part of that was this investigation. It came out this morning. And one of the little nuggets in the investigation said somebody named Impacted Party 2, IP2, a Connecticut State Community College, CT State, this organization I'm telling you about, administrator, reported that there were complaints about Maduka and reported them to the former VP of Diversity, Equity, and Inclusion, DEI, at CT State. What was reported? Well, IP2 reported that she had heard rumors about Maduka, who was then president of CT State, having engaged in inappropriate incidents involving women at Nora Community College and Housatonic Community College. IP2 stated that the former VP of DEI, how many more initials can I use in a sentence, took notes of their conversation and told her that he would handle the complaints. But IP2 stated that she was unaware that there were any follow-up actions. As part of this review, the review was asked if any of these reports were stored in the CT State database. They were informed they're not there. So what they're trying to say is, and then Terrence Chang, he resigned also under pressure as head of the whole system, right? And Maduka was promoted from CT State to replace Terrence Chang. What they're saying is that if anybody had looked carefully at the promotion of Maduka to the head of the food chain of the whole UConn, the whole system, they would have seen that there were already reports that Maduka, in doing his job as CT State, had had sexual harassment allegations with respect to some of these community colleges. But apparently that report by IP2 doesn't exist. Was it buried? Was it deleted? Did it never rise to the level of anybody listening? Who knows? Then IP1, Impacted Party 1, who was a high-level administrator, she herself began receiving inappropriate and sexual messages and comments from Maduka, who was then president of CT State. And then it goes on. And then IP2 went to a dinner with a colleague, IP3. During the dinner, IP3 showed IP2 a message that Maduko had said IP3 by LinkedIn Messenger referred to having seen IP3 impacted party in a sexy orange dress that she had worn, quote, to a Board of Regents meeting and asking if she would give Maduko a, quote, private tour alone at the campus where she worked. IP2 stated that she then reported this incident to the system-wide Title IX coordinator, who reached out to IP3, who confirmed she didn't feel that she had experienced sexual harassment or anything worth reporting and didn't want to take any further action. So there you go. So sometimes, you know, bosses can do inappropriate things, but the person on the other side says, it's not that big a deal. Okay, I was in a sexy orange dress. I'll leave it at that. I'm moving on. I don't feel unsafe. It's okay. Anyway, it goes on and on with these things. So the point is, you can find it yourself. Let me see. It was sent to me, but it's at ct.edu/files. If you just go on Google and look at CSCU final report, if you're the kind of person who wants to dig into this, you can see all the details. You can see all the details. They're not pretty. 203-333-9422. But what is, they're not pretty. But when you step back and you look at the whole thing from 40,000 feet, you have to say to yourself, no matter how many laws we make, no matter how many hours we spent clearly wasted in various sexual harassment seminars, and I say they're wasted because people know when they're doing the right thing and the wrong thing, and they do it anyway. People know when something crosses the line. They do know. Sometimes they put up with it for reasons that are not linear reasons, but they have to do with pragmatic reasons of not wanting to be the one that tells on somebody else, or not wanting to be the one that suffers as a result of being the first person to tell on somebody else. There are a lot of reasons why this stuff goes unreported. I think it's a waste of time, by and large, to have a lot of these trainings when we know that really what you need to tell people is behave yourself. Behave yourself. Don't send explicit messages and texts and photos to people of body parts. Don't ask people out on the job. Or if you're going to make a tentative show of interest in somebody on the job and they deflect and they're not interested, take the nonverbal cue and move on. Because we do know that there are love affairs at work. That's part of life, and it does happen. And very often there's mutual consent and good things happen. So we're not saying to human beings, never, never, never do it. But when you're the person in the position of power and the other person is under you, remember that it's always an unequal situation. And if you get the feeling that you're tentative solicitation is unwanted, move on and stop it. You think Maduko didn't know that he was doing the wrong thing? Give me a break. You think he needed a seminar to tell him he was doing the wrong thing here? Come on. Come on. He's a grown up. He did it anyway. He's not going to defend it in open court. He's a bright man. He did it anyway. My point is, you know, if we could just go back to the basics of decency and honesty, of the golden rule, you treat others the way you would want to be treated yourself. We create all of these external extras and administrative nonsense and paperwork in order to teach people what the right thing is. People know what the right thing is. They know. They know. They do it anyway. They know. They know. So I feel sorry for this woman, this impacted woman who was an administrator who didn't know what the hell was happening, who felt unsafe and trolled and completely inappropriately chased by her boss. And I'm glad it came to a head, and I'm glad eventually it got reported, and I'm glad that Mr. Maduko resigned. Because if these allegations are true as told, his behavior was unbecoming of a professional in his position. End of story. Unbecoming of a professional in his position, and that's it. And you move on. I feel bad. But, you know, we have all of these. I'm telling you, because I'm a member of state government, we have all of these training sessions, compulsory time that we have to take out of work, that I have to miss an afternoon now and then and take a training session in sexual harassment. Why don't you just put, you know, and just tell me, hello, judges everywhere and people everywhere, low and high. Do the right thing. Respect your colleagues. Respect your boundaries. Respect their boundaries. Know when to know when someone is saying no and move on. Don't behave like a pig. End of story. It's not that hard. 203-333-9422. All right, we're going to be back. We have a full last show before Election Day tomorrow. We have Tina Corpus coming on from Greenwich. We have a fantastic op-ed writer, Orrin Cass, who wrote a guest essay about best practices for AI. Don't miss it. Dana Buesen joins us on the latest on what's happening with immigration. And we may even get a call from Mongolia, where Ross Colbert is competing in an extraordinary horse race around the world. He's from Weston. Stay tuned. You're listening to
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12: From ABC News, I'm Michelle Franzen. The war with Iran taking a toll economically and on U.S. military sites across the Middle East. ABC News obtaining new images sent by active service members showing damaged or destroyed U.S. military assets in the region. Here's ABC's Mary Bruce.
13: One American service member who served in this war telling us the American people are unaware of the extent of the damage that American bases are taking in. It's being kept a secret, and we're acting like it's no big deal. But you know, there are drone strikes and ballistic missile strikes actively landing on bases every day.
12: The ongoing conflict also still driving up oil prices. A gallon of gas in the U.S. now stands at $4.45, according to Gas Buddy. There are six new incidents revealed overnight in what AI calls disturbing and concerning behavior of artificial intelligence. In one case, a model of ChatGPT proposed making up historical data. Here's ABC's Elizabeth Schulze.
14: This is really underscoring the urgent warnings from OpenAI CEO Sam Altman and rival Anthropic CEO Dario Amodei that AI is learning to outsmart humans and that the tech needs to slow down. And overnight here in Washington, the Senate did try to fast-track legislation that would force companies to build an AI kill switch to shut down their models, but that legislation failed to advance.
12: In Los Angeles, the NTSB is reviewing video and audio evidence from the deadly news helicopter crash that killed all on board and another person on the ground. Here's ABC's Trevor Arnn.
15: You could hear the pilots of the other choppers in the area piece together that one of them went down.
16: There's a helicopter down just outside the airspace. It's a helicopter, and right now we're thinking it's TB4.
15: On the ground, journalists wiping away tears and embracing first responders, and longtime KNBC anchor Colleen Williams having to report her colleagues' deaths on the air.
12: You're listening to ABC News.
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12: Despite a historically quiet Atlantic hurricane season, emergency workers are urging residents not to let their guard down. Here's ABC's Jim Ryan.
20: Here at the heart of the season, the Atlantic has produced five tropical storms, but none have hit the 74-mile-an-hour winds that would earn a hurricane designation. A trough of low pressure producing thunderstorms in the mid-Atlantic bears watching, but forecasters say the same El Nino wind shear that's kept the season quiet may kill that storm system as well.
12: In 175 years of record keeping, only years 1907 and 1914 have had no hurricanes in the Atlantic Ocean. King Charles is responding to a recent memoir from Princess Diana's brother, Earl Spencer. In his book, Spencer recounts a conversation he said that he had with the then Prince Charles in the days leading up to his sister's funeral. According to the book, Charles and Spencer argued over whether Princes William and Harry should walk behind their mother's coffin. And Charles, according to Spencer, said, "Rest assured, we'll forget her soon enough." Here's ABC's Lama Hassan.
0: The king's spokesperson swiftly responding. "While we do not comment on books as a matter of principle, His Majesty is mindful that the pain of fraternal grief can cloud reason, affect judgment, and color memory in ways others do not recognize, even many years after such a loss."
12: Swan song, Diana, My Sister, comes out next week. I'm Michelle Franz in ABC News.
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1: 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Weather update.
26: Partly sunny, very warm and humid this afternoon, near 80. A few scattered showers through midnight, clearing by late at night in the mid-60s. Friday, sunny and less humid but warm, near 80. Saturday, sunny and cooler in the upper 60s. I'm meteorologist Paul Piorek on WICC.
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27: 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A judge is upholding Connecticut's vaccination requirements for school children. The decision came from a Superior Court judge earlier this week who ruled that there are no religious exemptions when it comes to vaccination requirements. Connecticut's one of only a few states in the nation without religious exemptions, which were removed in a state bill passed in 2021. A lawsuit was filed the next year claiming the act was a violation of the state's Religious Freedom and Restoration Act. Attorney General William Tong told reporters he was relieved and not surprised by the decision. Connecticut's Medicaid program is due to receive more than $936,000 for its part in a nationwide settlement with Abbott Laboratories over its baby formula. The company has agreed to pay $384 million to settle allegations that from 2018 to 2022, it made and sold powdered infant formula without meeting federal and state safety requirements. Connecticut was among 40 states that sued the Illinois-based healthcare company. Attorney General Tong says there are few things more sensitive than the safety of infant formula, and he's glad to see this case resolved. It continues to be a busy week for the Attorney General, as he also called this week's ruling by the U.S. Supreme Court a win for free and fair elections. The Supreme Court on Monday blocked President Trump's attempt to restrict mail-in balloting. The High Court said it would not consider the emergency application the Trump administration filed, seeking to block a lower court ruling that the regulation was most likely unlawful.
3: He can't use the United States Postal Service to cheat. He can't take over the United States Postal Service. He can't pick and choose who gets to vote by mail. He can't pick and choose which mail ballots get counted.
27: The ruling leaves a preliminary injunction in place less than a week before absentee ballot applications open for Connecticut's November 3rd elections. Connecticut is among 25 states that challenge the new rules. Connecticut natural gas customers are in line for lower rates following a decision yesterday by the Public Utilities Regulatory Authority. Connecticut natural gas customers are expected to see their monthly bills decrease by just under $9 after CNG had previously sought an increase of more than $6 a month. Southern Connecticut Gas had also sought a rate increase of more than $13, but PURA instead ordered a rate cut of $3 following a review that found the companies had overcollected in previous years. The United Way is investing $2.45 million in Connecticut to fight poverty. The Central and Northeastern Connecticut branch of the organization is distributing the money to 49 strategic partners across the state. The partners include nonprofits, school districts, companies, community leaders, faith leaders, hospitals, and town representatives. It's part of the United Way's Onward 860 program, focusing on child literacy, wages, housing, and life expectancy as the primary issues to end poverty. Diesel prices are putting more pressure on Connecticut consumers and businesses, with the price topping $6 a gallon yesterday, about $2.50 more than this time last year. More than 70% of goods and foods are delivered by diesel-powered trucks, and a Quinnipiac University finance professor says those higher transportation costs are passed through the supply chain and contribute to rising prices for commodities. A Bridgeport condo complex is still dealing with flooding after Sunday's storms. Many elderly residents have been stranded in their units because elevators have not been working. There's no electricity, no hot water, and no mail service at Cartwright Towers after the basement was flooded with 4 feet of water on Sunday. Several units have been destroyed, and the complex is located right in front of the Rooster River. This is the fourth flooding event at the building since 2018 and the second in the last 2 months. A Newtown attorney is facing prison time for failing to pay $3.1 million of taxes. Court records indicate that 51-year-old Michael Symes failed to report income tax returns for 2013 and the years of 2016 through 2022. Symes reportedly requested filing extensions each year from 2016 through 2020, but still failed to pay down the amount owed. He's required to report to prison for 10 months, beginning on January 20th of 2027. For the Voice of Connecticut, WICC, I'm John Kamal.
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0: pop up, certainly to this degree, just to get some insight and perspective on it. So, Bill, holy cow, what happened here?
1: Well, it is wild, and it's a terrible decision by Diamantis. I would be shocked if he isn't returned to custody someday, and I would be shocked if he wasn't treated very, very harshly by the sentencing judge when he is.
0: So my understanding is the federal prosecutor said Diamantis drove to Florida, took a boat to the Bahamas, and then he flew to London, where he then flew to Greece, I guess, is my understanding. And his defense attorney, Mr. Norm Pattis, said he received a call from his client Wednesday evening. Diamantis apparently telling him he would not be in court on Thursday and that he was in Greece. I have to go to probably the elephant in the room question, Bill, is how in the world did this guy even get out of the country with a U.S. passport? It sounds like he has dual citizenship, so he has a Greek passport, but how was he even allowed to have that?
1: Well, he wasn't allowed to have it under the court's order releasing him on bond back at the time he got arrested. So he broke the rules is how he got it. He's eligible for a Greek passport because I guess one or both of his parents were Greek citizens. And under Greek law, he's entitled to Greek citizenship. And so he was able to use that. He was able to parlay that into a Greek passport. And to get to the Bahamas on a boat, you know, you could charter a boat, and depending on what the circumstances are, you don't have to show anybody a passport. And so then he shows up at the airport, gets on the plane, buys a ticket, gets on a plane, at least according to what was said in court, and went to London, and then again onto Greece. I have a few doubts about how much of that story is true. I'm not sure if I were going to flee the country, I'm not sure that I would advertise where I was fleeing to. But, you know, I'm sure the prosecutors are trying to get cooperation from Interpol and the European Union to figure out where, in fact, he is.
0: Yeah, I mean, according to my sources, I spoke to people after this story broke, and my understanding is I believe he took a cruise is what I'm hearing. Again, I haven't had that confirmed, but my understanding is he drove to Florida. He was able to get on a cruise to the Bahamas or some kind of a Caribbean cruise is my understanding. And then he flew to London from there, which again, I said, wait, so you can get on one of those from America without an American passport? And it's like, well, I guess so. If he had a Greek passport, I think what's astonishing to me. And again, we've got attorney Bill Bloss here, who again is our legal expert on the show. He has nothing to do with the Diamantis case, but love to get his legal perspective on this one. Diamantis fled the country, which is just wild town USA. Diamantis is a dual Greek American citizen. But his citizenship did come up in court, did it not, Bill? I feel like it did come up in him wanting to go back to Greece. I think he had mentioned that his passport was possibly there. He might have had to do some property deals or something to that effect. Yeah. So how in the world, again, did this get missed? I don't get how the idea of we had to make sure he didn't have a Greek passport on him. Like, this is just astonishing to me. It really is, clearly.
1: Well, I mean, the system relies, particularly when you're talking about a nonviolent offender, a guy who was a former state representative, a former governmental official, had been a lawyer before he was suspended. The system relies on people being essentially rational when they're in this circumstance. And it is not rational to flee the country when you're looking at 10 or 12 years under this federal sentencing guidelines, or because your odds of just retiring in peace to some little village overlooking the Aegean Sea are just not very high. And so he made a bad decision. He's made a very bad decision that I would be surprised if he looks back at it in 3 years and says, you know, that was the right thing to do. I think it's a mistake, and we count on people not making real serious mistakes, because it's not reasonable or rational to expect them to behave like this.
0: And so I'm curious, first of all, how easy will it be to track Diamantis down?
1: Well, it's going to be pretty easy. I mean, depending, you know, if he's using his real passport, any time he went through, I mean, remember, England is not in the European Union, so he's going to have to show his passport in England. He's then going to, assuming he went to Greece, and again, I'll

0: reserve comment on on whether he really went to Greece until we hear the rest of the story. But if he did go to Greece, he's got to show his passport again in Greek immigration. And then any of the European Union countries have very robust border screening systems. Every airport in the world now has got facial recognition technology. I would be pretty confident that if the Department of Justice is looking for him, that they're going to find him.
1: And then when he comes back, what ends up happening from your legal standpoint? What ends up happening? I mean, obviously he was already facing, I believe, a pretty lengthy prison sentence. Does this kind of add on? I would imagine this would add on to it, or at least, like, I would imagine it would mean more punishment. Maybe not. I don't know.
0: Oh, definitely. don't be uncertain about that. A defendant who flees removes any kind of argument for mitigation that a court might otherwise look at. Attorney Pattis was asking for home detention.
1: Yes.
0: Which was a very, very long shot. I mean, that was very unlikely to happen. I mean, you can ask for whatever you want to ask for, but he was not going to get that. But he also might not have got 10 or 12 years. Now, he did some things that work toward the top end of the range, like he testified at trial, and the jury obviously did not believe him. So that's the court is entitled to take into account the jury's disbelief of a testifying defendant and punishing him more harshly. But the bottom line is he is going to get a longer sentence than he would have otherwise. Now, the interesting thing, Melissa, is the court has the ability to sentence him in absentia. In other words, while he's on the run, the court can go ahead and sentence him so that when he is taken into custody, he would simply start serving his sentence. So there would be no bond. There would be no there's not going to be a bond anyway. I mean, obviously, if he gets picked up, whether he's been sentenced or not, he's not getting out. Not until the end of the sentence.
1: So this is basically, like, not to make it elementary terms, Bill, but this is like a Monopoly game. You don't pass go, you don't collect $200, you just go straight to jail. I mean, there's really no middle ground. Well, he wouldn't even do like a court appearance, right?
0: Well, he might. If Judge Underhill decides not to sentence him in absentia, which he could do, he could revoke his bond, and then he would be, assuming that he ultimately gets arrested and extradited back to the U.S., then he would be brought in front of a judge for a bond hearing. But there is 100% certainty that he would not get a bond. He would be detained, even if he's not sentenced. So he has removed any argument for leniency that he could have pursued.
1: Again, our legal expert on Melissa in the Morning, Bill Bloss, thank you so much for coming on to give us this insight. Again, we will continue to follow this story very closely for you, and certainly any updates, we will get them to you here on WICC, and certainly hoping to have more by tomorrow morning when we're back on the show at 5 a.m. Melissa Sheketoff here. Thank you so much. We'll be right back with The Download, regular scheduled programming after this.
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2: 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Weather update.
12: Partly sunny, very warm and humid this afternoon, near 80. A few scattered showers through midnight, clearing by late at night in the mid-60s. Friday, sunny and less humid but warm, near 80. Saturday, sunny and cooler in the upper 60s. I'm meteorologist Paul Piorek on WICC.
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1: We are still cleaning up and honestly determining just how wicked the storm was this past Sunday. As you know, it certainly hit Fairfield County. Certain towns and cities still really trying to assess the damage, like I said, and even see if this calls for a federal declaration. Specifically, when you hear from our meteorologist, Paul Piorek, he tells us that there were some communities that saw 7 inches or more of rain fall in 4 to 5 hours. That includes Stamford, Darien, Southport, Westport, even Brantford in New Haven County being kind of the outlier there. But it again brings up the importance of, are we best prepared for the storms that we endure here in Connecticut? And in fact, State Senator Tony Huang is going to be having kind of a resiliency talk about this later on this week. And he joins us now, ironically, on his birthday. Happy birthday and welcome back to the show. Tony Huang, how are you?
0: I'm great. Thanks, Melissa. Always great to be on.
1: Well, I appreciate that, Tony. And on your birthday, getting up early and starting your day this way, I really appreciate that. Tell us about this meeting. It's coming up this weekend. And did Sunday's event have anything to do with why you're hosting this?
0: We've had our resiliency forum for the past 8 years, talking about rising sea level and coastal resiliency. But we added a component because of the extreme weather that we experienced on Sunday. And to put it in the proper context, we average approximately 5 to 4 inches of rain for the entire month of September. We got that all in one day. And in a period of about 3 hours, we had that rain. So that kind of intensity and that kind of level of rain was devastating. And no amount of infrastructure can accommodate that. And as a result, we saw tremendous flooding. We saw tremendous impact on our streets and impacting people's community. So we wanted to be able to talk about what are some of the resources out there for people that have lost and flooded basements and cars that have been damaged, to have resources of possible claims or processes in which they can address. But also equally important, some of the follow-up that comes up after that. So, for example, one of the biggest concerns about flooding is mold accumulation over time. But I think the one thing we want to take a step back on is the gratitude that no one was hurt. And that ultimately that this is a issue that we need to address and prepare better. So when I talked about the capacity that hit our community, that no infrastructure can accommodate it, I do believe that our infrastructure needs to be improved to accommodate these kind of frequent weather changes. And it's not just an isolated once in 100, once in a 50-year storm. We're getting more of those storms more frequently. People need to remember that it was nearly 2 years ago in August when we had the devastating and deadly storm that hit us unanticipated, just out of the blue.
1: In the Naugatuck Valley.
0: Oxford, yep. and Newtown and Monroe.
1: Terrible.
0: So, and then just even 3 weeks ago, or even less than a month ago, a storm burst came through and devastated certain narrow sections of Easton. In fact, I visited Gilberti's farm, which they had nearly a 200-year-old tree get taken down, and a storm and a wind that was so narrow in its targeting. So we need to understand some of the weather patterns that are developing. But most important of all, it really is to kind of give people an opportunity to hear what recourse they have. And I think one of the critical parts in state government that I'll be asking for is to ask for a state or federal declaration of a disaster, because that would open more pathway to resources to be able to help people that have been devastated. And the sadness about this is, Melissa, this devastation occurred on Sunday, but it was in July when we had flooding in Fairfield that impacted people.
1: Right.
0: And the Rooster River. The Rooster River
1: I saw
0: needs
1: that come
0: to
1: up,
0: be taken care of.
1: I was just going to say, I just saw that, Tony, come up again. I don't remember. It might have been on News 12. But I saw that come up again where residents, there was one resident in particular who said that they were stuck. Like literally couldn't leave their house because that once again became an issue after Sunday's storm. And I am wondering what the latest is, because I know that that's been a focus for Fairfield and Bridgeport for years, honestly.
0: The Rooster River is a critical part and a tributary into the Sound, but it has also been fraught with overdevelopment and clogging with debris and just poor planning in regards to how changing weather patterns have evolved and dramatically impact the flooding that's occurred. And my heart goes out. I mean, as a state senator for many years, we have been aware of the flooding of Rooster River, and bureaucracy and inaction, and all of us deserve some parts of the blame. But nevertheless, what this should teach all of us as a lesson is there is a sense of urgency to adapt and to change and to reflect on how we build and increase density in broader communities that will impact long-term consequences of changing weather. The ultimate aspect is people's lives and properties are at risk.
13: and we must do better. And my heart goes out to the people of the Rooster River. But that being said, we need to act, and we need to act very urgently. So that is another part. And I know that today that the town of Fairfield is presenting a master plan in regards to resiliency. I applaud that. I think it's necessary, and I think it's urgent. But I also think it's important to take a step back and offer to people what are some of the resources to recover and to prepare better. And I think thirdly is to be able to incorporate our first responders who are critical in these kind of disaster preparation and the CERT teams that are throughout our various communities. They're out there to make sure that people are safe. And we also need to educate people on preparedness, that when it's that kind of weather, that kind of downpour, that you don't go through underpasses, that you stay off the road, and that you watch out for others and your neighbors and your community, that these flooding can occur in a moment's notice. And we need to be prepared to protect lives and the safeties of others.
1: Yeah, absolutely. And so I encourage you, if you are listening right now, this Saturday morning, September 19th at 10 a.m. at Sherman Elementary School, there's going to be an extreme weather and coastal resiliency informational forum hosted by State Senator Tony Huang. And talking about some of these things that we just discussed right now, there are featured panelists from the Fairfield Flood and Erosion Control Board, Community Emergency Response Teams, Fairfield First Responders, the Emergency Management Program Specialist. And again, that's going to be happening this Saturday, September 19th at 10 a.m. at Sherman Elementary School right here in Fairfield. And again, this is open to the public to attend, offer experience, input, ask questions, and of course, just lean in and feel more prepared when the next storm comes, because they're never going to not be here, to your point, Tony Huang. And I, again, appreciate you coming on to talk about this. I appreciate you hosting this event this Saturday, September 19th at 10 a.m. at Sherman Elementary School, open to the public. State Senator Tony Huang, thank you so much for giving us the time. And again, a happy birthday from all of us here at WICC. We appreciate you.
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12: Partly sunny, very warm and humid this afternoon, near 80. A few scattered showers through midnight, clearing by late at night in the mid-60s. Friday, sunny and less humid, but warm near 80. Saturday, sunny and cooler in the upper 60s. I'm meteorologist Paul Piorek on WICC.
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2: 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Weather update.
12: Partly sunny, very warm and humid this afternoon near 80. A few scattered showers through midnight, clearing by late at night in the mid-60s. Friday, sunny and less humid but warm near 80. Saturday, sunny and cooler in the upper 60s. I'm meteorologist Paul Piorek on WICC.
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21: A judge is upholding Connecticut's vaccination requirements for school children. The decision came from a Superior Court judge earlier this week who ruled that there are no religious exemptions when it comes to vaccination requirements. Connecticut's one of only a few states in the nation without religious exemptions, which were removed in a state bill passed in 2021. A lawsuit was filed the next year claiming the act was a violation of the state's Religious Freedom and Restoration Act. Attorney General William Tong told reporters he was relieved and not surprised by the decision. Connecticut's Medicaid program is due to receive more than $936,000 for its part in a nationwide settlement with Abbott Laboratories over its baby formula. The company has agreed to pay $384 million to settle allegations that from 2018 to 2022, it made and sold powdered infant formula without meeting federal and state safety requirements. Connecticut was among 40 states that sued the Illinois-based healthcare company. Attorney General Tong says there are few things more sensitive than the safety of infant formula, and he's glad to see this case resolved. It continues to be a busy week for the Attorney General, as he also called this week's ruling by the U.S. Supreme Court a win for free and fair elections. The Supreme Court on Monday blocked President Trump's attempt to restrict mail-in balloting. The High Court said it would not consider the emergency application the Trump administration filed, seeking to block a lower court ruling that the regulation was most likely unlawful.
22: He can't use the United States Postal Service to cheat. He can't take over the United States Postal Service. He can't pick and choose who gets to vote by mail. He can't pick and choose which mail ballots get counted.
21: The ruling leaves a preliminary injunction in place less than a week before absentee ballot applications open for Connecticut's November 3rd elections. Connecticut is among 25 states that challenged the new rules. Connecticut natural gas customers are in line for lower rates following a decision yesterday by the Public Utilities Regulatory Authority. Connecticut natural gas customers are expected to see their monthly bills decrease by just under $9 after CNG had previously sought an increase of more than $6 a month. Southern Connecticut Gas had also sought a rate increase of more than $13, but PURA instead ordered a rate cut of $3 following a review that found the companies had overcollected in previous years. The United Way is investing $2.45 million in Connecticut to fight poverty. The Central and Northeastern Connecticut branch of the organization is distributing the money to 49 strategic partners across the state. The partners include nonprofits, school districts, companies, community leaders, faith leaders, hospitals, and town representatives. It's part of the United Way's Onward 860 program, focusing on child literacy, wages, housing, and life expectancy as the primary issues to end poverty. Diesel prices are putting more pressure on Connecticut consumers and businesses, with the price topping $6 a gallon yesterday, about $2.50 more than this time last year. More than 70% of goods and foods are delivered by diesel-powered trucks, and a Quinnipiac University finance professor says those higher transportation costs are passed through the supply chain and contribute to rising prices for commodities. A Bridgeport condo complex is still dealing with flooding after Sunday's storms. Many elderly residents have been stranded in their units because elevators have not been working. There's no electricity, no hot water, and no mail service at Cartwright Towers after the basement was flooded with 4 feet of water on Sunday. Several units have been destroyed, and the complex is located right in front of the Rooster River. This is the fourth flooding event at the building since 2018 and the second in the last 2 months. A Newtown attorney is facing prison time for failing to pay $3.1 million of taxes. Court records indicate that 51-year-old Michael Symes failed to report income tax returns for 2013 and the years of 2016 through 2022. Symes reportedly requested filing extensions each year from 2016 through 2020, but still failed to pay down the amount owed. He's required to report to prison for 10 months, beginning on January 20th of 2027. For the Voice of Connecticut, WICC, I'm John Kamal.
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4: From ABC News Tech Trends. Even as tech leaders talk about slowing down development of AI, the work they've already done is rolling out. Anthropic now says its AI, Claude, will soon have the ability to create documents for you. Users will be able to ask it to create a document in the middle of a chat. It'll be editable there, or it can be exported to programs like Microsoft Word or Google Docs. The feature will initially be available to Pro and Mac subscribers, but will roll out to everyone else soon. When it comes to AI, teenagers are curious and thoughtful. At least that's what Google says a new survey is showing. It says teens in general view AI as a study aid in school and not necessarily a shortcut. And more than half of teens say they fact-check what AI produces. And if you're still using Microsoft Publisher, you'll need to wrap up any projects soon. Microsoft is ending support for the program next month. It says most of what Publisher has done in the past can be handled now by Word or PowerPoint. With Tech Trends, I'm Dave Packer, ABC News.
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12: Partly sunny, very warm and humid this afternoon, near 80. A few scattered showers through midnight, clearing by late at night in the mid-60s. Friday, sunny and less humid, but warm near 80. Saturday, sunny and cooler in the upper 60s. I'm meteorologist Paul Piorek on WICC.
2: 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Now, another in-depth interview with Lisa Wexler.
23: We are now going to talk with a professor, Professor Shisen, but I'm sure I mispronounced that wrong. Jasper Jha, who is a PhD and assistant professor in the Department of Business Analytics at Quinnipiac University. And he wants AI to support grieving people. And he has an idea of how AI can be used in a beneficial way. Professor Jha, welcome to the Lisa Wexler Show today. Hello. Thanks for coming on.
24: Thank you for having me, Liz. Thank you.
23: Oh, it's a pleasure. So this starts with the fact that you saw close members of your families suffer with Alzheimer's disease and ultimately pass away, correct?
24: Yes, yes.
23: And you believe that artificial intelligence can help us with grief? Is that right?
24: Yeah, not only for the patients, but also for the caregivers, yes.
23: In what way do you envision a machine helping humans with the very human emotion of grief?
24: Yeah, that's a really great question. So, for example, like the Alzheimer's patient, he lost a lot of like the identity, like a lot of future plans, and his emotional burden is getting higher and higher. If we can use like the AI chatbot to help him to cope with this emotional stress and can relieve and also to grieve the past so they can much feel better.
23: I'd like you to give me a concrete example, Professor, of how you would program an AI chatbot to help somebody who has Alzheimer's.
24: Yeah, that's a really great question. So for example, like this, at midnight, for example, like the 2 a.m., my grandfather, he wants to talk with somebody. But my grandma, she's sleeping, and my mom, she's also sleeping, and he really wants to talk at that moment. So he can turn to the AI chatbot to say what he's feeling right now. And the AI chatbot, no judgment, no others. Stuff just to try to cope with and try to comfort him, try to provide like the emotional support. Yes.
23: Well, I know that my AI chatbot of ChatGPT is a voice and it tries to emulate my voice and it tries to be a very nice sounding friend. Is that what you're talking about?
24: Kind of, but also like the tongues and also like the words, it's not judgmental. It's always like to support. Say, for example, like I feel really lonely right now, and I really want to have someone to talk. And the AI chatbot will definitely to help to talk with him. Will say, oh, Anything wrong here? Anything I can help? I just want to, I can be your companion to talk with you. Anything you want to share? Kind of like a persuasive way to help the patient or even the caregiver to, unload their stress. Yes.
23: Okay. I can understand that. Are you troubled by the fact that somebody with dementia may confuse a chatbot with an actual person?
24: Yes, we always say that AI cannot replace humans. We always say AI just do augmentation work. They can help the patients or the caregivers to unload their stress, but they cannot provide any medical suggestions. If they notice any serious situations, they will escalate to the clinicians or the doctors to help them to solve the problem.
23: No, I understand that that's what you say, but are you troubled by the fact that as a pragmatic, practical matter, if you give someone with memory impairment or confusion a chat box and it has a human voice, that that person is going to mistake the chat box for a person? My mother recently passed and she had a lot of dementia when she passed. If I had shown her or given her the ChatGPT voice box, there's no question she would have assumed it was a human.
24: Exactly. So that's exactly what our research is doing. So we have 7 human values, including privacy. And we found that the current chatbots on the market, some of them don't have the privacy and these human values in their chatbots. So they do have a lot of technical features, but the privacy is not something that they care about. I mean, they collect more human information, especially for the personal sensitive information. And our research is trying to highlight that no matter what kind of technical features you provide, you have to provide these 7 human values at the front. And then you can provide your technical features. You need to do all the human values into the design. Yes.
23: So you're saying that you already know that the chat box have a lot of problems. You want to design something that doesn't have those problems, that only focuses on the positive things that a chat box can do.
24: Exactly. We know that there are some like problems, especially that they are not highlighting the human values. And we just want to say AI is technology, but still the human value is something that AI should carry. So we just want to say, no matter in the future, all the AI chatbots need to highlight the human values at first.
23: In the article, it says that you're quoted as saying the chatbot should not diagnose or promise recovery or push someone to move on or handle a crisis, but rather to support between human care contacts and make sure that a person goes to trained people. So if somebody says, if your grandfather says at 2 a.m. in the middle of the night, I'm lonely, what is an appropriate response for a chat box?
24: Oh, just listen. Say, I'm here. I'm always here. If you want to talk with me, I'm here to be your companion, to help you. Just only listen. Do not provide any like the medical suggestions, just as a good friend.
23: And when you listen, you're saying that privacy has to be there so that that conversation isn't then used to market back to him or his family.
24: Right. So our research is saying that the privacy is really important, and the chatbot cannot store that information. They cannot collect that information. The only thing that they can use just between the conversations, no memory for the chatbot.
23: No memory for the chatbot. Very interesting. Okay, well, thank you very much, Professor Zhao. Thank you for joining us today. You're working at Quinnipiac University. This is an important part of our collecting information about how AI is going to be used, both good and bad. And we appreciate your trying to insist that AI embody human values. Thank you very much for coming on the show.
24: Thank you so much. Thank you so much for having me.
23: A pleasure.
2: 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Weather update.
12: Partly sunny, very warm and humid this afternoon, near 80. A few scattered showers through midnight, clearing by late at night in the mid-60s. Friday, sunny and less humid but warm, near 80. Saturday, sunny and cooler in the upper 60s.
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11: From ABC News, I'm Michelle Franzen. New images obtained by ABC News providing a snapshot of the extensive damage of U.S. military bases and resources across the Middle East due to the war with Iran. A U.S. service member who remains unnamed says rebuilding those bases could take years. Here's ABC's Karen Travers.
13: We've asked the Pentagon about these images. They have not commented. They are not weighing in on this. But, you know, it is notable to hear from these service members by giving these images and also saying to us, quote, the American people are unaware of the extent of the damage that American bases are taking in. The service member also went on to say it's being kept a secret and we're acting like it's no big deal, but these drone and ballistic missile strikes are actively landing on bases every day.
11: The ongoing conflict driving up oil prices further. Diesel now in record territory above $6 a gallon. John Bartman, a fifth generation soybean farmer in Illinois, says those costs of farming this season are giving him pause.
14: Our cost increase have gone up so much. When you're paying so much for diesel and you're paying so much for fertilizer. And another thing that people don't realize is labor, the labor rates that we're paying.
11: Despite a hike in interest rates, the Fed board signaled that the U.S. economy remains resilient overall. That includes the labor market. Jobless benefits fell below 200,000 last week.
25: Economists see it as an indicator of fewer layoffs. 196,000 out-of-work Americans filed their first applications for state jobless benefits in the week just ended, 10,000 fewer than the week before. But those same economists caution that the figure might have been skewed by the Labor Day holiday.
11: ABC's Jim Ryan. Canadian Prime Minister Mark Carney wrapping up a two-day visit to Europe with stops in France and Liverpool. In Strasbourg, Carney addressed the European Parliament, proposing deepening ties with a focus on critical minerals, defense, and AI partnerships, along with opportunities to live, work, and study. 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
11: Russia carrying out fresh missile attacks in Ukraine's capital. Officials in Kyiv say at least 20 people have been hurt. Those attacks come as Ukraine says they need more air defense missiles, including from the U.S. Here's ABC's Tom Sufi Burridge.
28: Monitoring channels believe that the Russians fired about 12 ballistic missiles. Those are the types of missiles that go right up into the Earth's orbit, then they plummet down to Earth at tremendous speed. And the Ukrainians have been quite open about the fact that their stocks of the interceptor missiles for the US-made Patriot air defense systems have been completely depleted. And that continues to be a major vulnerability for Ukraine in the ongoing war.
11: The late Dolly Parton delivering a posthumous acceptance speech she taped before her death last month.
29: Well, hey, it's Dolly, and I am so honored to
30: At the Americana Honors and Awards ceremony last night, Dolly Parton received the Lifetime Achievement Award, and she accepted it by video in a speech she recorded before her death.
29: I mean, roots music or what is now called Americana music, is what I grew up playing back in the Smoky Mountains. It's that same music that drew me back to East Tennessee back in 1997.
30: Parton died last month of cancer at the age of 80. Sherry Preston, ABC News.
3: The threat of flooding remains in the Southwest and Western states. Water rescues taking place near Phoenix and Tucson, with Mesa officials recording more than 3 inches of rainfall. Michelle Franzen, ABC News.
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2: 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Weather update.
0: Partly sunny, very warm and humid this afternoon, near 80. A few scattered showers through midnight, clearing by late at night in the mid-60s. Friday, sunny and less humid but warm, near 80. Saturday, sunny and cooler in the upper 60s. I'm meteorologist Paul Piorek on WICC.
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19: A Bridgeport condominium complex is still dealing with flooding after Sunday's storms. Many elderly residents have been stranded in their units because elevators have not been working. There is no electricity, no hot water, and no mail service at Cartwright Towers after the basement was flooded with 4 feet of water on Sunday. Several units have been destroyed. The complex is located right in front of the Rooster River. This is the fourth flooding event at the building since 2018 and the second in the last 2 months. Connecticut natural gas customers are in line for lower rates following a decision Wednesday by the Public Utilities Regulatory Authority. Connecticut natural gas customers are expected to see their monthly bills decrease by just under $9 after CNG had previously sought an increase of more than $6 a month. Southern Connecticut Gas had also sought a rate increase of more than $13, but Pura instead ordered a rate cut of $3 following a review that found the companies had overcollected in previous years. Diesel fuel prices are putting more pressure on Connecticut consumers and businesses, with the price topping $6 a gallon Wednesday, about $2.50 more than this time last year. More than 70% of goods and foods are delivered by diesel-powered trucks, And a Quinnipiac University finance professor says those higher transportation costs are passed through the supply chain and contribute to rising prices for commodities. And Lighthouse Point Park in New Haven is set to reopen. The park will reopen tomorrow. Officials closed the park on August 13th after a strong storm with winds of more than 100 miles per hour damaged dozens of trees and the carousel. I'm Chris Williams with WICC News.
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11: From ABC News, I'm Michelle Franzen. New images obtained by ABC News providing a snapshot of the extensive damage of U.S. military bases and resources across the Middle East due to the war with Iran. A U.S. service member who remains unnamed says rebuilding those bases could take years. Here's ABC's Karen Travers.
13: We've asked the Pentagon about these images. They have not commented. They are not weighing in on this. But, you know, it is notable to hear from these service members by giving these images and also saying to us, quote, the American people are unaware of the extent of the damages that American bases are taking in. The service member also went on to say it's being kept a secret and we're acting like it's no big deal, but these drone and ballistic missile strikes are actively landing on bases every day.
11: The ongoing conflict driving up oil prices further. Diesel now in record territory above $6 a gallon. John Bartman, a fifth generation soybean farmer in Illinois, says those costs of farming this season are giving and pause.
14: Our cost increase have gone up so much when you're paying so much for diesel and you're paying so much for fertilizer. And another thing that people don't realize is the labor rates that we're paying.
11: Despite a hike in interest rates, the Fed board signaled that the U.S. economy remains resilient overall. That includes the labor market. Jobless benefits fell below 200,000 last week.
25: Economists see it as an indicator of fewer layoffs. 196,000 out-of-work Americans filed their first applications for state jobless benefits in the week just ended, 10,000 fewer than the week before. But those same economists cautioned that the figure might have been skewed by the Labor Day holiday.
3: ABC's Jim Ryan. Canadian Prime Minister Mark Carney wrapping up a two-day visit to Europe with stops in France and Liverpool. In Strasbourg, Carney addressed the European Parliament, proposing deepening ties with a focus on critical minerals, defense, and AI partnerships, along with opportunities to live, work, and study. 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
2: 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Weather update.
0: Partly sunny, very warm and humid this afternoon, near 80. A few scattered showers through midnight, clearing by late at night in the mid-60s. Friday, sunny and less humid but warm near 80. Saturday, sunny and cooler in the upper 60s. I'm meteorologist Paul Piorek on WICC.
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10: Every year, there's a big meeting that involves superintendents across the state of Connecticut. And this week, that meeting took place. And no surprise, guess who spoke at it? My girl, Fran Rabinowitz, is back with us, executive director of the Connecticut Association of Public Schools.

0: the use of technology should be very intentional in schools, but very much scaled back in some cases. In some cases, it already is scaled back. But yes, we are very focused on the use of screens. I happen not to believe that there should be mandates to eliminate them completely, but I do believe that we have to really look at how we use them and whether or not it's in the best interest of kids every single time they are on that screen.
1: Mm-hmm. Yeah.
0: So, you know, and especially, I think, in K to three, you know, it's interesting because my few remarks at back to school were about relationships and the fact that education has always been about relationships. And yes, you'll learn some things and do some things in budget and strategic planning, et cetera. But where the real work gets done is in conversations and building those relationships. And tech doesn't build relationships.
1: No kidding.
0: I do believe that you will see scaling back. You will see focus on, so what's the best use of technology? How do we prepare our kids, you know, to enter the 21st century and at the same time give them the old-fashioned teacher relationship and student-to-student relationship.
1: We are chatting with Fran Rabinowitz, who's one of our education experts on the show. She also is the executive director for the Connecticut Association of Public Schools Superintendents. So, Fran, I know you spoke at this kind of kickoff to the school year event. It's where superintendents across the state of Connecticut all come together and they meet and really kind of get inspired and encouraged and empowered going into a new school year. But I do know that there are also conversations that are happening. And again, these are the leaders of our school districts. And so I love to kind of get an inside look. What, in your opinion, were some key takeaways from that meeting? And what are some of the focuses for this upcoming school year that we, the parents or the public, can kind of anticipate being, I guess, the focus for education and just socializing and everything in our schools?
0: Well, I think, number one, you will see some more emphasis being placed on how do we best prepare our students for the world they're entering. And that includes AI, that includes career exploration. You know, we're coming off of 25 years, probably, of, you know, 4 years of college as an absolute. And we sort of ignored all of the other students who were not going to 4 years of college. And I'm not saying that 4 years of college is anything but wonderful. You know, we're pushing kids there. We want them to do that. But we also have to be realistic and engage those students in the middle who may not be going to 4 years. And so you're going to see more about career exploration, whether you're going on to 4-year colleges or 2-year degrees, whatever, you're going to see more of that. You're going to see us coping more with AI and the use of AI. And in our opinion, I think it's like when the internet came to be, we can't ignore it. We can't say you can't use AI. We've got to figure out how to integrate it into our education program. And in old-fashioned terms, you're going to see us talking about literacy and ensuring, and that was a message, that every child reads independently by the end of grade 3. Those are the kinds of things that you're going to see. You're going to hear about kids feeling safe, the mental health of children, and I think we will be focused on that. Superintendents, you know, will, and communities will be focused on funding and having the state helping us with funding. I think you're going to hear a lot about special ed services and the rise in special ed, the number of special ed students, and how do we work with that? We want every child.

0: have whatever they need, but do we do enough intervention with our students, and are we meeting their needs as best we can before the need for special ed? So I think those are some of the themes that you will continue to hear. I'm not sure that it's anything tremendously new and different, but I think that there are things that our students need to be prepared for. And it's hard for educators. AI is tough. You know, how do you integrate that into school? And so I think by and large, it was a wonderful opening to school. And I think we're inspired. I love your word inspired. We are inspired to move forward. And I think that you'll see fewer kids enrolled. You know, when I was at the State Department, there were 550,000. We now have 498,000 plus. So the population has dropped. And, you know, school districts are dealing with that, especially the suburban school districts. And what do you do with buildings? And all of those things will be all part of what we're coping with. But for the kids, I think it's giving them what they need at every level. And I'm sure you're going to hear about screens and the use of screens, all of those things.
1: Fran Rabinowitz, Executive Director of the Connecticut Association of Public School Superintendents, thank you so much for this insight. And I'm sure we will talk again soon. I'm Melissa in the Morning. 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We'll be right back.
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3: Partly sunny, very warm and humid this afternoon near 80. A few scattered showers through midnight, clearing by late at night in the mid-60s. Friday, sunny and less humid but warm near 80. Saturday, sunny and cooler in the upper 60s. I'm meteorologist Paul Piorek on WICC.
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7: Russia carrying out fresh missile attacks in Ukraine's capital. Officials in Kyiv say at least 20 people have been hurt. Those attacks come as Ukraine says they need more air defense missiles, including from the U.S. Here's ABC's Tom Sufi-Burridge.
8: Monitoring channels believe that the Russians fired about 12 ballistic missiles. Those are the types of missiles that go right up into the Earth's orbit, then they plummet down to Earth at tremendous speed. And the Ukrainians have been quite open about the fact that their stocks of the interceptor missiles for the US-made Patriot air defense systems have been completely depleted. And that continues to be a major vulnerability for Ukraine in the ongoing war.
7: The late Dolly Parton delivering a posthumous acceptance speech she taped before her death last month.
9: Well, hey, it's Dolly, and I am so honored to
10: At the Americana Honors and Awards ceremony last night, Dolly Parton received a Lifetime Achievement Award, and she accepted it by video in a speech she recorded before her death.
9: I mean, roots music, or what is now called Americana music, is what I grew up playing back in the Smoky Mountains. It's that same music that drew me back to East Tennessee back in 1997.
10: Parton died last month of cancer at the age of 80. Sherry Preston, ABC News.
7: The threat of flooding remains in the Southwest and Western states. Water rescues taking place near Phoenix and Tucson, with Mesa officials recording more than 3 inches of rainfall. Michelle Franzen, ABC News.
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2: 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Weather update.
3: Partly sunny, very warm and humid this afternoon, near 80. A few scattered showers through midnight, clearing by late at night in the mid-60s. Friday, sunny and less humid but warm, near 80. Saturday, sunny and cooler in the upper 60s. I'm meteorologist Paul Piorek on WICC.
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16: The attorney for Costa Diamantis, the former state deputy budget director, said Diamantis has fled the state to Greece ahead of his sentencing, which was scheduled for today. Norm Pattis told Judge Stefan Underhill in federal court this morning that he received a call from Diamantis Wednesday evening saying Diamantis told him he would not be in court Thursday morning because he was in Greece. Diamantis was found guilty on 24 charges last year, including bribery, extortion, and lying to federal investigators as part of a scheme to shake down construction contractors seeking work on projects Diamantis oversaw for the state. At the end of his trial in 2025, Diamantis told the judge at that time that his Greek passport was in Greece in order to complete a transfer of property left to him by his late father. Judge Underhill said that Diamantis' departure from America was, quote, a clear violation of the terms of his bond and release, and said that he intends to issue a bench warrant. State Comptroller Sean Scanlon said this morning that he has revoked Diamantis' pension. And the Connecticut Sun return from the league's World Cup break today. They take on the Dream in Atlanta with just four games left on the season. The team will play two home games at Mohegan Sun Arena against first place Minnesota on Sunday and expansion franchise Toronto Tempo on September 24th. I'm Chris Williams with WICC News.
2: 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The voice of Connecticut, WICC 600 and 95.9. It's time for the Medical Minute, WICC 600 and 95.9. 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
17: It's another hope in the fight against one of the most aggressive and lethal cancers. An investigational blood test showing promise to detect pancreatic cancer at its earliest stages. The test looks for multiple markers of the cancer and uses artificial intelligence to combine them into a single score that estimates risk. It's the first test of its kind to use this kind of method. A new study published in Nature Medicine found the test identified early pancreatic cancer 87% of the time with a low false positive rate. While researchers say the results are promising, more studies are still needed before the test can be FDA approved and used in doctors' offices. Pancreatic cancer is one of the deadliest cancers, with just under 14% of patients living 5 years after their diagnosis. This all comes on the heels of the FDA approval of a new drug called RazOnQ that helped double the survival time in those with advanced versions of the disease. And now with this blood test, researchers are hopeful that with earlier detection, patients will get earlier access to treatment, which they say is one of the most important factors to increase the chance of survival. With your Medical Minute, I'm Yuri Benajab.
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7: From ABC News, I'm Michelle Franzen. New images obtained by ABC News providing a snapshot of the extensive damage of U.S. military bases and resources across the Middle East due to the war with Iran. A U.S. service member who remains unnamed says rebuilding those bases could take years. Here's ABC's Karen Travers.
26: We've asked the Pentagon about these images. They have not commented. They are not weighing in on this. But, you know, it is notable to hear from these service members by giving these images and also saying to us, quote, the American American people are unaware of the extent of the damages that American bases are taking in. The service member also went on to say it's being kept a secret and we're acting like it's no big deal, but these drone and ballistic missile strikes are actively landing on bases every day.
7: The ongoing conflict driving up oil prices further. Diesel now in record territory above $6 a gallon. John Bartman, a fifth-generation soybean farmer in Illinois, says those costs of farming this season are giving him pause.
0: Our cost increase has gone up so much. When you're paying so much for diesel and you're paying so much for fertilizer, and another thing that people don't realize is labor, the labor rates that we're paying.
7: Despite a hike in interest rates, the Fed board signaled that the U.S. economy remains resilient overall. That includes the labor market. Jobless benefits fell below 200,000 last week.
4: Economists see it as an indicator of fewer layoffs. 196,000 out-of-work Americans filed their first applications for state jobless benefits in the week just ended, 10,000 fewer than the week before. But those same economists cautioned that the figure might have been skewed by the Labor Day holiday.
7: ABC's Jim Ryan. Canadian Prime Minister Mark Carney wrapping up a two-day visit to Europe with stops in France and Liverpool. In Strasbourg, Carney addressed the European Parliament, proposing deepening ties with a focus on critical minerals, defense, and AI partnerships, along with opportunities to live, work, and study. 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
3: Partly sunny, very warm and humid this afternoon, near 80. A few scattered showers through midnight, clearing by late at night in the mid-60s. Friday, sunny and less humid but warm, near 80. Saturday, sunny and cooler in the upper 60s. I'm meteorologist Paul Piorek on WICC.
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5: Hi, good morning and welcome back to the show. Sean Scanlon joins us. He is our state comptroller. And the reason, Sean, we always love to have you on, and you do come on regularly, but this is in keeping with our conversation about AI. I don't know if you saw this morning, Sean, that well, a couple of things. First of all, Anthropic, the head of Anthropic said that they didn't think that that AI should be able to could be relied on to use the honor code in order to, you know, stop its wholesale development in the world of doing bad things. I thought that was pretty interesting. Welcome to the show today. Hi, Sean. Hello.
6: Good morning.
5: Good morning. And you've announced new protections against artificial intelligence on state health plans. So tell me what you're afraid of. What do you think is happening here?
6: Well, I'm afraid of everything. And I watch, like many people watch, what's happening in the last year and 6 months. And frankly, on a day-to-day basis is how fast this is all changing.
5: Yes.
6: And I believe that it's important for us to put safeguards in place. And I think Washington should be doing that, but Washington doesn't do anything anymore. And
5: Correct.
6: So I think it's up for the states to do it. I run this 270,000 person health plan that, by the way, you and I both get our health
5: yes.
6: insurance through and our families.
5: Yes.
6: And I don't want computers and machines to be making healthcare decisions for the 270,000 people that I'm empowered to protect and administer this plan. And so we're the first state health plan in the nation to roll out this comprehensive policy. We spent about a month negotiating this with the insurance carriers that we work with. And yesterday I announced the 5 points of that plan. But what I also said, Lisa, was that I'm not just going to do this for the 270,000 people that I have charge over. I'm going to go and try to get this passed in the legislature next year so that it protects all people in this state.
5: And what is it that you think is fundamentally happening that we need to be protected from?
6: Well, the biggest ones are some of the things that maybe not be obvious to people unless they know a lot about insurance. But for example, you know, the first one is that there's no AI-only denials, meaning that, you know, your doctor says, I think Lisa's got to go get this test or this surgery. It's called adverse determination. I don't want a computer to be making that decision. That should be reviewed by a human being, right? There can't be AI-only downcoding. Again, inside baseball issue, but an important issue, right? Which is Your doctor says, I've done these things for Lisa. I've done these tests. I've put in this. They submit those codes to the insurance company. Those codes then sometimes get what's called downcoded, where the insurance says, well, I maybe will pay for these two things, but I definitely don't want to pay for that blood test for Lisa, right? And they downcode, and it goes back to the doctor. And the doctor says, wait a minute, I've already done this test. I believe that this test is important. Why are you then downcoding it? Again, that's something that shouldn't be made by a machine. But the biggest thing is protecting data, right? Like, I don't want any of your data or your family's data to be used to train these AI models.
5: Oh.
6: And I think every member should have notification of if they're talking to a human or they're talking to a robot, right? You know how all these companies want you to chat with them now, whether it's on text message or on their website.
5: So gross.
6: You have to know if that's a human being or not, right? And now
5: I ask them half the time. Because a lot of times I'm quite serious. They have no affect in the voice. They come from a different place. They sound like they come from a different place. And I have literally found myself asking, I don't remember if it was an airline recently or some company, where I said, are you a human? And the person said, yes, I'm a human. But didn't sound like a human. I'm quite serious, like a human with no sense of humor.
6: So for all these reasons, right, I decided to act. We put these safeguards in place yesterday. And, you know, like I said,
5: Hold on. I'm listening very closely. Isn't there a benefit? Let me push back a little bit. Benefit to using data that is generated not by name, but by number, the way statisticians do things, because of all this data. Isn't there a benefit to an AI machine looking at some of our healthcare results in order to get better outcomes? Okay.
6: Yeah, and that's why the fifth one is that they must basically get my sign off to do that. So if they come with me, if they come to me and say, hey, this could revolutionize how we can serve your members and catch things before they go, and they can prove to me that that model has been tested and that the data is protected and that it's done in a productive way, that's great. And I heard your last conversation with the caller, right? I guess you could say I'm pretty down on AI generally as a person, but I also understand that AI brings value. And I think the sweet spot here is if we can find a way to regulate it and constrain the dangerous parts of it, we should absolutely enjoy the good parts of it, right? And we should utilize those things. But there has to be rules in place. And so that's why that fifth one is so important, right? I'm not saying I'm banning the use of AI completely on our plan. That would be stupid, right? The world is going to be determined by AI down the road. But it has to be done in a way that I feel is safe for the plan that I run.
5: So you said you spent a month negotiating this with health insurance companies. I'm really curious to know. I mean, I'm kind of shocked that they are agreeing to this with you, because my impression is that these big companies have very definite plans or are already implementing AI replacing persons to do those kinds of tasks. Why did they agree to what you wanted? I'm surprised.
6: Because I have leverage, right? And we've talked about this, right? I use the leverage I have as comptroller often because I think it's important for me in this job. And so if this company wants to continue having a $1 billion contract with the state, they got to play by my rules, right? And so they don't love it, and they're not excited about it, but they know that this is the price to play. And that is important. And that's, I think, using my power, for good, right, is to make sure that, you know, our members are protected. Now I want to go to the legislature and get this done for everybody using the same leverage, right? And I think people should be demanding more of not just their insurance companies, but all corporations in our world to make sure that they're doing the responsible thing. Again, I hope that the president and Congress decide to stop just arguing about everything and they do the important thing here and listen to these AI leaders like Sam Altman, Dario. I have no confidence they're going to do it.
5: They're not going to do it because there's too much uncertainty about what it is. They don't know what they're doing. They can't do it. I mean it, really. And then, you know, you get into whether or not, even if they put it on paper, I personally don't think they're going to pay attention to what they put on paper, because the U.S. military is going to do what it wants. I mean, they're going to do what they think they have to do in America's interest. End of story.
6: Yeah.
5: That's what they're going to do. Yeah. So, and maybe you would do the same if you were the president. You know what I mean, Sean Scanlon? Because you don't want to be second in this race. It's too important. You can't be second.
6: No, but you know what?
5: Yeah.
6: Listen, I hear that argument. I see it. I take it seriously of if we disarm, then China gains. But my heroes are the presidents that looked at challenges like that and said, you know what? It's time to rise up and step up to the occasion. And, you know, John Kennedy would have gone to China and met with his counterpart and said, we can't let this destroy our world. Let's do something together. That's the America that has been the leader of the free world that I know and respect and love. And that is what I wish we had a president that was willing to do that. So, yeah, absolutely. Unilaterally disarming, if China's not going to do it, is a dangerous thing to do. But the alternative is not just saying, oh, shucks, I guess we can't do anything. It's trying to convince China to do the right thing for humanity, not just
5: Russia,
6: for our sake.
5: And Russia, because Russia sure. is one of the most notorious hackers and brilliant kind of cyber inventors. So, yeah. Mm-hmm. Yeah, it's I don't disagree with you. And I like to rise to principles. And that's why I believe that humans are still, that there's still something qualitatively different about humans as a human species, and we will end up controlling the machines. I don't think they're going to end up controlling us, but they can end up controlling our lives if they are allowed to make decisions that we don't even see, like the ones you're talking about, that seamlessly become part of our society and end up deciding whether or not we get a medical device or a certain cancer care. So I commend you for what you're doing, because I think it is critical. It is critical that we put limits on the use.
6: Absolutely.
5: Yeah. Yeah. Very, very important. And I just want to say, Sean Scanlon, that I'm surprised that the health insurance companies are going along with it. As we are reading daily of people wringing their hands and lamenting AI and all of its possible nefarious implications in the world, Sean Scanlon, our comptroller, who is up for re-election, has decided to take the bull by the horns, because one of the things a comptroller does is head up the healthcare system that governs state employees. I happen to be, as a probate judge, a state employee as well. Thank you, and welcome back to the show, Sean Scanlon. Hello.
6: Hi, and Lisa.
5: So, Sean, in doing this five-point plan and trying to bring these insurance companies to heel and make sure that AI systems are not making decisions that turn us down, what are the enforcement mechanisms for this? How do you know they're really going to do it?
6: Well, there are measures in place as part of this policy that allow us and audit this so that we do know whether or not this is actually happening, right? That's a big piece of this, but it's something that they've agreed to it. And this policy has been put in place. And like every other policy that I put in place for this plan, we hold our contractors to those standards. And if they violate them, then we take the appropriate measures against that.
5: Do we put them, I mean, do they sign on that they're going to agree to this?
6: They don't sign on in terms of a contract. It's just we put them on notice that this is the plan. This goes into effect January 1st. So they've agreed to it. We've given them a few months to roll back what they've been doing or put policies in place to prepare for this. And again, these are companies that have very, very large contracts with the state of Connecticut that are routinely up for renewal. And if I see that they're not taking these policies seriously or they're not adhering to them, then I would obviously put that into consideration next time they come up for renewal for these very, very large contracts. And they know that, which is why I'm very confident that they're all going to keep their word and their promise and then continue to fulfill this policy.
5: It says that no adverse determination may be made solely by an AI system and must always be reviewed by a human. Do you think because it is true, it's already been shown to be true, common sense tells us it's true, but it's already been shown to be true, that humans are getting more stupid by the moment, because of our reliance on AI. We just are. So do you think that it's going to be that humans are the rubber stamp for the AI that's doing the work? Are you worried about that?
6: Do I worry about it in the context of humanity or my job?
5: This job. In other words, even this policy that is a well-meaning policy that says that AI can't be the ultimate arbiter of a turndown. Do you think in practical reality it's going to be that humans rubber stamp the AI thinking?
6: Maybe. But again, I think back to the last segment, AI is not going anywhere. There's not like an off switch that we can turn off here, right? And I think that anyone who tells you that they think that that is just naive. It's all about figuring out how to live with AI productively, use it productively, but not let it harm us. And mm-hmm. I think there is a lot of economic upside to us as a state training our workforce to use AI so that it can't replace them, right? And that's the, you know, when I talk to the big job creators of the state, and we think about this from an economic development perspective, that's what all these companies are focused on is yeah, there are going to be job losses associated with AI, but the way to prevent those job losses is to basically retrain and reskill workers to navigate AI. Mm-hmm. And that's what the insurance companies are doing, right? They're training their workforce to work with AI. but perhaps instead of somebody checking the work of a 21-year-old college graduate or intern, a supervisor is now checking the work of an AI model, right?
5: I know. And the question is,
6: I don't mean that I like that, but no. That's the world that we live in now.
5: Right. And then the question is, how does that 21-year-old ever get the sense to become a manager when their training is live fallow? But that's another conversation and a very big question, right? Because you've got kids growing up. And now when they say to you, Daddy, what should we do for a living? You know, you really have to think about that. You really do. We're in a transformative time.
6: Well, I think that that's why I've been a big proponent of the trade schools and those careers, right? The AI cannot ever replace a plumber or a welder or, you know, a carpenter. And I think the jobs of the future, it used to be, Lisa, that, you know, I'm not that old. I'm turning 40 this year. So when I was in high school, you know, the guidance counselor said, your only path to success in life is going to the best college you can go to, right? Mm. That's not what guidance counselors are and should be telling kids anymore, right? College is certainly important. I don't, you know, try to dissuade people from doing it. But the idea of going to college to study, you know, political science or English or liberal arts, you know, it's not going to be the predictor of success like it used to be anymore.
5: I agree with that completely. There's another piece that you have been in the news, Sean Scanlon, about, and that has to do with these prediction markets like Kalshi and Polymarket. Yeah. You know, what are they? Why do you care so much about what they're doing? Really? Tell me.
6: I care because they're gamifying and monetizing daily life. And in addition to just being kind of like personally concerned about that from a trajectory of society standpoint, I'm worried about the corruption here too, right? So right now, I could go onto Polymarket or Kalshi as the comptroller and place a bet on something I am the only one who knows about. I could say, who do you think will win the next state employee health contract, right? And people will bet on that. And there's nothing legally stopping me right now from betting on that, given the fact that I am the person who makes
5: You're
6: that
5: kidding.
6: Decision.
5: Well, there is something legally. Okay, excuse me. Of course there is. You know, just because we don't have it written in the black letter law doesn't mean it isn't illegal to profit from insider information. It's always illegal to profit from insider information, isn't it?
6: How can you prove it? It's not regulated. There's no regulation behind it, which is why you've seen this happening in different places. And you've seen Kalshi suspending the accounts of people who are doing this right now. But those people have not been legally held accountable for that. But put that aside even for a second and just go back to the first argument, Lisa, which is just that this is gambling and it is not regulated right now in the same way that gambling through sports betting is in Connecticut. And so why you see the governor and the commissioner of DCP stepping in here is because they believe that this should be treated like every other piece of gambling in the state of Connecticut. And I agree with that. But the second piece of this is just the moral argument is, should we be betting on when the next terrorist attack is going to be? Should we be betting on how many homes are going to be destroyed by a wildfire in California? This is the kind of stuff that is on Kalshi right now. And I think we got to get rid of this kind of moral rot that we're seeing on these websites.
5: I'm with you, but I think the moral rot starts with betting on college sports. So how do you like that? I think we got a lot of moral rot to go around.
6: Well, but that's a great point, right? College sports, you can't bet on that right now in the state of Connecticut. You can bet on it on Kalshi, right? Okay. So, you know, this is the thing of why we want to get to the bottom of this and regulate it. And it's not because we're the fun police. It's because this is an increasingly big part of our society that I don't think should be unregulated.
5: I agree with you. I think there's so much moral rot that we have allowed to proliferate and that the state has, with a wink, wink, also profited from and continues to profit from, including recreational marijuana, which they keep going around and saying is an okay thing to be taxed and how wonderful it is. And you know, I'm seeing cannabis abuse every single day as my role as probate judge in our mental hospitals every single day. Yesterday, I took testimony from a psychiatrist, and she said, and she's a very well-regarded psychiatrist in the state of Connecticut, she said she has no doubt that cannabis abuse is a, how did she put it? It lights the fire of schizophrenia. It starts it sooner and more abruptly and triggers it. I don't think anybody knows anything about cannabis right now.
1: Yeah.
5: And I'm just saying that to you. You're a father of young children. Keep your children away from this. Please keep your children away from this. This is a very bad substance for kids to get started on. It has all kind of unintended consequences for a lot of young people. So, you know, you talk about moral rot and Kalshi and all that. Go to it. But I just think the Pandora's box is so far out with all of it, with kids selling their names,
6: Lisa,
5: and likenesses.
6: I also just,
5: and I just, all of it. It's
6: I
5: so
6: can't
5: sad.
6: Just accept that, you know, like we've crossed the Rubicon and we should just throw up our hands.
5: No, I agree with you. Okay.
6: You know.
5: I'm applauding you. I'm applauding you. From, if this is where you want your Rubicon to be, go for it. Go for it.
6: Yeah.
5: But there's a lot of moral rot to go around. That's all I'm saying.
6: Sure.
5: They're just,
6: sure.
5: There is. But I'm glad that you're holding the feet to the fire on this. Do you think as comptroller, you have any direct authority over this? Or is this something you want to make a legislative priority in the next session? Like, how does your role? Go ahead.
6: Why we did it, because every month on the first of the month, I put an economic update out and looking at different topics that frankly just interest me. And I have a job where I can, you know, be curious about stuff and draw attention to things that I think are important. And this was just what we chose to look at last month. This month was special education, something I'm working on, something you know about, something that we have to fix if we want to fix our property tax system. So every month is a different issue, and we're just trying to be curious here.
5: Sean Scanlon, good luck in November, incidentally. Good luck.
6: Okay.
5: And thank you very
6: much
5: for joining us on the show. We'll see you back after the election. I'll be back with you after the election.
8: 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Weather update.
3: Partly sunny, very warm and humid this afternoon near 80. A few scattered showers through midnight, clearing by late at night in the mid-60s. Friday, sunny and less humid but warm near 80. Saturday, sunny and cooler in the upper 60s. I'm meteorologist Paul Piorek on WICC.
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9: From ABC News, I'm Michelle Franzen. Ahead of the break, the Senate grappled with a bill to make sure human safeguards are available to keep artificial intelligence from acting maliciously, but a so-called kill switch knocked down even after an AI expert warned Congress time is running out to add controls. Here's ABC's Karen Waugh.
10: Senators from both parties are saying no. Republican John Kennedy tried to fast-track a bill requiring every AI company to be able to deploy a kill switch to stop the technology if it gets out of control.
11: If there is even a 1% chance
1: that one of these AI models can shed its nature as a tool and become an independent species.
10: But fellow Republican Rand Paul now blocking Kennedy's proposal.
9: House lawmakers leaving a day early before the recess begins. Speaker Mike Johnson says members can campaign for the midterms. It also postpones a vote for taking place on articles of impeachment brought against Secretary Pete Hegseth from Thomas Massie. There are new details about the damage to Mideast U.S. military bases and assets due to the ongoing war with Iran. Here's ABC's Mary Bruce.
11: A rare look at the toll it's taking on American military assets in the region. ABC News obtaining images sent to us by active service members who we are not naming show the extent of some of the damage. For months, Pentagon Chief Pete Hegseth has downplayed Iran's attacks.
9: The Pentagon has not responded to requests to comment on the photos. The debate over automatic license plate readers and privacy rights continues. Now a group of hackers has removed one camera's capturing data.
4: A team calling itself Steganogram took a Flock camera apart and broke into its software to, quote, find the secrets of those spying on us. The data revealed the fine detail that the cameras capture as vehicles pass, including a small American flag sticker on the saddlebag of a motorcycle.
9: ABC's Jim Ryan. 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
12: 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I've been surfing here since I was a kid. Now, seeing my grandson out on the water, it means everything to me. 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
9: A gruesome investigation now widening in Philadelphia. The case involves five missing women, an adult film director who died earlier, along with his son, along in a trove of digital evidence and videos that date back nearly a decade. Here's ABC's Morgan Norwood.
14: Among the videos, authorities say they've identified two other missing women, Gabrielle Amorando and Mary Bell Freeses, who disappeared 6 years apart, their bodies never found. In the family of Nicole Fusaro, one of the five missing women who was 27 when she disappeared in 2018, telling our Philadelphia station WPVI, Nicole was a beautiful, kind-hearted woman who deserves so much better than what happened to her.
9: Police say no charges have been filed. A new synthetic opioid, stronger, authorities say, than fentanyl, has been linked to a California teen's death.
15: Four suspected drug dealers in San Francisco are under arrest after the death of a 16-year-old boy. Police say he's a first known victim linked to a new synthetic opioid, so new that drug test kits cannot pick it up. San Francisco Mayor Daniel Lorre.
21: Medical examiner found cyclophosphamine in the teenager's system, a new synthetic opioid even more powerful than fentanyl.
15: The teen was found by his mother in his bedroom with black fluid coming out of his nose and mouth. Health officials say Narcan should still work to reverse overdoses if caught in time.
9: ABC's Alex Stone, Michelle Franzen, ABC News.
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29: 84 westbound accident reported between the Super 7 and Exit 6. Eastbound onlooking delays aplenty in Lower Fairfield County, 95 north. Solid hour crash to Bridgeport Parkway northbound. A little bit better, especially on the upper Merritt. That will save you the most time. New Haven, 95 south. Crawling through Longworth, going into West Haven. Wilbur Cross, southbound bunched up nicely. And Hammond going down to the tunnel. I'm Edge Krause with WICC Traffic.
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3: A view on the scattered showers through midnight, otherwise clearing after midnight with a low in the mid-60s. Friday, sunny, warm, and less humid in the afternoon, near 80. Friday night, generally fair in the low 50s. Saturday, sunny and cooler in the upper 60s. I'm meteorologist Paul Piorek on WICC.
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4: All right, let's do it. The Markley, Van Camp, and Robbins Show. Jamie Markley, David Van Camp, Scott Robbins.
5: Yo, man.
4: So the United States worse than Al-Qaeda when it comes to terrorism.
5: Yes, according to Hassan Piker, the guy that went out and campaigned for a bunch of Democrats, including the Senate nominee in Michigan, Abdul El-Sayed.
4: Yeah.
5: They actually were begging him to come out to Michigan during the primary.
4: So Piker does an interview with Axios, and this is part of it.
22: America is the top dog in terrorism.
23: Yes.
22: Do you think America, then, is worse than Al-Qaeda?
23: Pound for pound, as far as the number of deaths, yes, we have caused tremendous terror all around the world. I think that that is not only terror that we are waging on regular civilians in nations in the periphery, but it's also having consequences on ourselves. It's having dramatic consequences on the home front.
4: And Abdul in Michigan is like, no.
5: Yeah. I was going to say, it's like Debbie Dingell is getting ready to freaking strangle that guy. Like, just stop doing interviews. What are you doing?
4: Oh, yeah.
5: But, yeah, also, he misused pound for pound there. Because in that scenario, if you were going to go, like, relative pound for pound, then Al-Qaeda absolutely is a bigger terrorist threat, given its small size and outsized influence on the world.
4: It's true. That's probably not going to be the focus.
5: I know, but that's
4: but it's a good observation.
24: He included the view.
4: Of course. Man, I don't know if you saw it as far as Simone Sanders and the one dude on PMS Now. Yeah. We're trying to say, hey, we know you're taken out of context, but why would you give them anything? They're almost like, what are you doing, right, man?
5: They're like coaching him up, like, hey, look, if you're trying to get into the major leagues now here in political punditry and advocacy, you got to understand the game a little bit better, you moron.
4: But Hassan is going to do Hassan things.
5: Well, yeah.
4: That's just part of it. So, yeah, good luck with that. Meanwhile, the big fear over AI. Started just over a week ago, and I want you to know one of our favorite guys from PMS Now.
25: Stop the hammer.
4: Yes, Mr. Lawrence O'Donnell.
24: Very.
4: He doesn't do alarmism. He wants you to know that.
5: It really?
4: Yes.
5: Oh.
4: However, this AI thing, because this is the way Lawrence O'Donnell's show opened last night.
26: Hey, Lawrence.
25: Hey, Jen. Jen
4: Psaki.
25: I know some of us are catching up on our reading about AI. I've been doing that with this great new book. It's called The Nerd Reich by Gil Durant. This is about the people who are controlling AI in this country. And it is so important because nuclear weapons have always been controlled by governments and developed, atomic bomb, by our government and controlled by our government. These guys, these people, are the people who control AI, a technology at least as dangerous as nuclear weapons. And it is, you know, I don't do alarmism on this show. I've never done it. And this is not alarmism when I say these people in this book are now the scariest people in the world.
24: Doesn't do alarmism. His whole career is built on alarmism.
5: Yeah, of course it is. Well, also, the Nerd Reich, one, lame.
4: Yes.
5: That's lame. The other thing is, the guy who wrote that is somebody who was a press secretary for Jerry Brown, communications director for Dianne Feinstein, and Kamala Harris. It is a totally coordinated, this is... Basically, they're seeing an opportunity to get in at more or less the ground, relatively speaking, the ground level of something that
0: is and will continue to completely reshape the way we communicate with one another, the way we share information with one another. And what they're trying to do is basically get Facebook before Facebook takes off in earnest. They are trying to control speech. That's what this is about. It has nothing to do with artificial intelligence or any sort of threat. It's about saying, hey, look, this is going to be the way that people communicate with one another. It's a way of controlling information. And Democrats, boy, they really want to be able to control that information flow.
2: I think you're right about that. I think there is, you know, certainly some concern, true concern with AI. It's not something to just poo-poo away. However, this is all coordinated in the last week.
0: Yeah.
2: And with Democrats, you're exactly right. And they're all getting the same talking points because it's the comparison to nukes. You've heard it several times now. By the way, as far as never an alarmist, Lawrence O'Donnell, and you said it was lame, David.
0: Yeah.
2: It gets a little more lame when Jen Psaki suggests Lawrence should have a book club. Do you want to hear that?
24: Oh, God.
2: Of course you do.
25: Yes. The people who are controlling, right now anyway, the future of AI. We're going to get to that later in this hour.
6: First of all, I always tell you you need a book club, and everybody would buy the books that are in your book club. And now I'm going to hold up the book again because I need to go buy this book.
25: Mm-hmm. The nerd like
6: the nerd like. Okay,
2: you're suffering right now, David.
25: It's worse than you think, I guess, is what we have to say about the situation. And this book will make that very clear to you.
6: All right. I'm going to put it on my reading list as the Lawrence O'Donnell. We need a good name for it, but I'm going to put it on my O'Donnell.
2: Okay, enough of the line.
0: They'll sell all those books right next to the Meals for One Frozen section at the grocery store because only lonely dorks will be a part of Lawrence O'Donnell's stupid little book club.
24: How about stop the hammering and read a book?
2: So that's the big promo for the show. Then you're probably wondering, how does he open the never an alarmist Lawrence O'Donnell?
25: Well, the deranged depravity of Donald Trump has delivered more degradation to this country than any other person in our history has come close to delivering.
7: Thank you.
0: What?
2: That was the open. What, do you want to hear the last part of that again?
0: He's more depraved than anybody else in the history of our country?
2: Correct. Yes.
0: Well, boy, I don't know, man. I think there were some Democrats all in on the whole Jim Crow thing. I think there were also some Democrats on the whole slavery thing.
2: Yeah, but Trump's been trying to win this award for a while.
7: I know how to win. I know how to win. I've been winning. I do win, even in sports. I win.
0: See, he's part of it. Renovate the Kennedy Center. This is worse than slavery.
2: Correct. Last night on Fox, they had Jason Calacanis from the All In podcast, and they know a lot about AI. Trying to put this in perspective, the whole sort of AI scare.
8: These software programs are extremely good at hacking and making software. And we have had some tests here in Silicon Valley where people have put 1,000 different bots, software agents, pieces of software. And we've said, hey, go attack these systems and see if you can find any exploits. They're good at that. They're also good at fixing those exploits. And so some people working in the industry see these bots, just like you might in ChatGPT. It has a personality, right? It's been programmed to have a personality. Now imagine these bots talking to each other, having personalities, and actually being pretty good at hacking software. That's what's happening. You could easily make 1,000 of them to make a system impregnable and just perfect. That could also happen. So we have some people who are young, who are getting very panicked about this and making 2 or 3 jumps. What if they had robots? What if they had access to nuclear bombs? The subject of movies we all grew up with, Terminator 2 or War Games. So we should worry about that 10 years from now. But for today, we just want to make software a little resilient to hacking.
2: Okay.
0: See, I don't buy that either. But, like, I feel like I'm in this weird space because, on the one hand, I am concerned about what will happen and is that industry going too far too quickly?
2: Yeah.
0: So I'm concerned about that. But at the same time, no, am I sitting here going, yeah, well, humanity's going to be wiped out in less than 10 years. I mean, there's a middle ground here between, hey, we're just trying to make software more resilient, and we're all going to die.
2: I'm with you on that.
24: I am too, and again, concerns come from both sides. I know that's kind of a squishy take, but
2: no, I mean, I think there's real reason for concern. But this

0: Well, I'm just saying, you know. It's like, hey, we can't allow them to have AI.
1: Well, you don't want that.
0: Well, no, you don't want that.
1: David, you have an update on a story about the dude that was duct taped to a chair on a flight?
2: Yeah, this guy from Arizona, he got unruly on a flight to New York, started shouting racist things, yelling about the size of another guy's junk, and so the passengers and the crew wound up restraining him by duct taping him to his seat. Well, the flight got diverted to Baltimore, and now we've got the audio of this guy. He's 67-year-old Lane Arthur Lundeen. Talking to the authorities after the fact, because apparently he blacked out. He does not remember anything from what happened.
1: All right, roll it.
3: Yeah, I had two screwdrivers, and I don't know what happened. I can remember right now looking at the guy next to me. His name is, his last name is Khan, and he's has 11 best-selling New York on the bestseller list of the New York Times writing books. And I can remember sitting there and talking to him, and I don't remember landing. I don't remember any of what happened.
4: What brings you to Maryland?
3: I came to New York City. I don't know how I got to Maryland. I was supposed to land in New Jersey. I came here because my middle daughter is moving apartments.
1: What?
2: So he comes too, and because they had to divert the flight, he doesn't know why he's in Maryland. And I'm like, I wonder if he mixed alcohol with like Xanax or something like that, because that can just completely wipe you.
1: Really?
2: If you mix it. And I
1: know you're not supposed to, but I didn't know that all of a sudden that he just goes bananas.
2: No, there was a time back in my more degenerate days where I was watching a movie with some neighbors. We all lived in the same apartment complex, and I'd had a tall boy, and I'd taken a Xanax, because that's the kind of idiotic things that I did at the time.
1: Okay.
2: And I remember seeing like the first 5 minutes of the movie and then looking at my friends and saying, you're really going to like this movie. It was the movie Dead Alive, by the way. Terrible horror movie. I said, you guys are really going to love this. And then I woke up the next day in my apartment. I have no memory of what happened. And my friends told me all I did was I stood up and left and then just never came back.
1: Holy cow.
2: It's terrifying what can happen if you're mixing things like that.
1: Okay.
2: It's almost like that's why they put labels on the bottle that say, don't do that.
1: I mean, just as an experiment for the show tomorrow. Like, do you want to go tall boy and Xanax
2: sure.
1: at the start and see what happens by the time we get to the Friday Five?
5: Wake them up right about the time the show's over.
1: Yeah. The five stories we're watching today in the news update next.

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6: WICC Smart MLS Right Now Traffic.
7: 95 northbound plan on a half an hour from the state line going to Route 7 in Norwalk. On the Parkway northbound, construction between exits 9 and 13. Stay left to get through. Route 8 northbound, more road work. Exits 9 through 11 in the right lane. On the southbound side, you have it exit 18 down to 17. Left lane is blocked. And on 84 westbound, construction exits 3 and 2. Stay left to get through. I'm Edge Krause with WICC Traffic.
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8: A few widely scattered showers through midnight, otherwise clearing after midnight with a low in the mid-60s. Friday, sunny, warm, and less humid in the afternoon, near 80. Friday night, generally fair in the low 50s. Saturday, sunny and cooler in the upper 60s. I'm meteorologist Paul Piorek on WICC.
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0: The Markley, Van Camp, and Robbins Show. Jamie Markley, David Van Camp, Scott Robbins.
1: You know what it's time for?
0: Yeah. The five stories we're watching today.
2: One, two, all right, number five.
3: The rapper Macklemore and the singer-songwriter Ed Sheeran, along with New England Patriots owner Robert Kraft. They know that there's been fallout over the rapper's removal from Ed Sheeran's tour. Everybody's mad about everything all of the time. Oh, they're all saying, hey, we're throwing money at it. they're pledging to give millions of dollars for humanitarian aid. Robert Kraft just said, in the region of, like, Israel.
1: So I don't know, this has been going on for a long time as far as the money stuff.
4: How much money do you think it will cost to fix this?
1: Right. Well, it just depends.
3: Number four, Representative Maria Salazar, she's a Republican in Florida, has gone after President Trump on immigration in a new ad, saying that some of his immigration enforcement has gone too far and Hispanics feel betrayed. I think Trump probably won't be going after her too much because she's doing what she needs to win to what she needs to do to win her district. Yeah. Number three, left-wing commentator Hassan Piker tells Axios that the U.S. is a bigger terrorist than Al-Qaeda. And Democrat Senate candidate Abdul El-Sayed, who brought Piker into his campaign during the primary, well, he's going to have another rough week. He says, I don't agree with this statement or give much weight to things said by a social media streamer. Except you did, just like a month ago.
1: Do you give weight to people you beg to go on the campaign tour with you?
3: Yeah, I kind of feel like you gave weight to his statements.
1: Mm-hmm.
3: Yeah.
1: Yes.
3: Number two, a House Judiciary report just dropped screenshots of ACT Blue's internal messages. This is the left-wing fundraising clearinghouse. They show that staff knowingly waved through foreign donations using verification methods. Like,
1: really?
3: They have a LinkedIn.
5: Well, that what more proof do you need, David?
3: Yeah. What? And then number one, great news here. The U.S. poverty rate fell to the lowest level ever recorded, according to the Census Bureau.
5: Man, ain't that something? You don't hear about that either. Yeah.
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1: I don't know if you happen to see this update. Tayshia Fortune, she was the 29-year-old mom of four found hanging from a tree behind a vacant home in Jackson, Mississippi. That was back on August 3rd.
3: Yeah.
5: Oh, yeah.
1: And, well, immediately, people are saying that that's a modern-day lynching.
3: Yeah.
1: And you had AOC and Ayanna Pressley, other Democrats, signed a letter demanding a federal investigation into modern-day lynchings. Well, after a few weeks of work, the Mississippi State Medical Examiner's Office ruled the death a homicide. September 11th, Jackson police arrested 51-year-old Jacques Ratliff, black man who knew her. Court papers say he used a black cable cord in the hanging.
3: Yeah.
1: Yes, but did you get that update?
3: No. I did see it, but I haven't seen it amplified by the people who were calling this a lynching. Sort of like the kid who drowned in Mississippi.
1: Mm-hmm.
3: He was a black kid, and the
1: right.
3: conspiracy theory was that his white friends just decided to kill him for some reason.
1: Right.
3: By the way, they've just issued a notice that they intend to sue Sunny Hostin on The View because she implied that they murdered him in some sort of race-related hate crime.
1: Good.
3: Yeah.
1: That nonsense should really stop. I mean, my goodness. And then, I guess we'll have to get into this later. You have different trends that are out there. Some people are saying college kids are trading frat parties for wellness darties. Do you know what a darty
5: wellness
1: is?
5: Darties?
1: No. Yes.
5: No, I don't know. What is a darty?
1: A darty is a daytime party, Scott.
5: Okay.
0: Back in my day, we just called that day drinking.
1: Well, they're not drinking, see? They're doing Pilates, yoga, okay. Maybe an ice bath, coffee, something like that afterward. We'll get into it.
5: Well, that's no fun.
1: You should see the video before you go a judging.
5: Oh, okay.
1: Yeah. Fun update, and what's your story coming up?

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6: The attorney for Costa Diamantis, the former state deputy budget director, said Diamantis has fled the state to Greece ahead of his sentencing, which was scheduled for today. Norm Pattis told Judge Stefan Underhill in federal court this morning that he received a call from Diamantis Wednesday evening saying Diamantis told him he would not be in court Thursday morning because he was in Greece. Diamantis was found guilty on 24 charges last year, including bribery, extortion, and lying to federal investigators as part of a scheme to shake down construction contractors seeking work on projects Diamantis oversaw for the state. At the end of his trial in 2025, Diamantis told the judge at that time that his Greek passport was in Greece in order to complete a transfer of property left to him by his late father. Judge Underhill said that Diamantis' departure from America was, quote, a clear violation of the terms of his bond and release, and that he said that he intends to issue a bench warrant. State Comptroller Sean Scanlon said this morning that he has revoked Diamantis' pension. Two men are pleading guilty to defrauding the federal COVID PPP loan program. It is believed the two men received more than the $2.6 million from the program between March 2020 and April 2021. The two suspects were identified as Robert Kaka of Shelton and Kurt Zimmerman of Stratford. They pleaded guilty in Hartford courtroom on July 1st and August 6th, respectively. Kaka is set to be sentenced on November 12th. And Zimmerman is set to be sentenced on January 5th. A judge is upholding Connecticut's vaccination requirements for school kids. The decision came from a Superior Court judge earlier this week who ruled that there are no religious exemptions when it comes to vaccination requirements. Connecticut is one of only a few states in the nation without religious exemptions, which are removed in a state bill passed in 2021. A lawsuit was filed the next year claiming the act was a violation of the state's Religious Freedom and Restoration Act. Attorney General William Tong told reporters he was, quote, relieved and surprised by not surprised by the decision. And Connecticut Attorney General William Tong calls this week's ruling by the U.S. Supreme Court a win for free and fair elections. The court on Monday blocked President Trump's attempt to restrict mail-in balloting. The high court said it would not consider the emergency application the Trump administration filed, seeking to block a lower court ruling that said the regulation was most likely unlawful.
7: He can't use the United States Postal Service to cheat. He can't take over the United States Postal Service. He can't pick and choose who gets to vote by mail. He can't pick and choose which mail ballots get counted.
6: The ruling leaves a preliminary injunction in place less than a week before absentee ballot applications open for Connecticut's November 3rd elections. Connecticut is among 25 states that challenged the new rule. I'm Chris Williams with WICC News.
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8: 95 northbound plan on a half an hour from the state line going to Route 7 in Norwalk. On the Parkway northbound, construction between exits 9 and 13. Stay left to get through. Route 8 northbound, more road work. Exits 9 through 11 in the right lane. On the southbound side, have it exit 18 down to 17. Left lane is blocked. And on 84, westbound construction, exits 3 and 2, stay left to get through. I'm Andrew Krause with WICC Traffic.
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9: A few widely scattered showers through midnight, otherwise clearing after midnight with a low in the mid-60s. Friday, sunny, warm, and less humid in the afternoon, near 80. Friday night, generally fair in the low 50s. Saturday, sunny and cooler in the upper 60s. I'm meteorologist Paul Piorek on WICC.
10: Going shark hunting?
11: Check out dolphins first, yes.
10: That would be good.
11: Yeah.
10: Side note, I shared a birthday with Jacques Cousteau, but that's a story for another time. Okay, now back to Talarico.
11: Now I'll never forget your birthday.
12: He has to kind of play this game.
13: Yes, that's what his campaign has convinced him of, is that the Democratic Party is backing off on their stances on trans and all of this, and so his staff is encouraging him to kind of do the same thing just for the next 50 weeks, whatever days, I guess. I think it's bad advice, personally.
10: 50 weeks? You mean into next year?
11: Yeah.
10: If he does that, he'll be swimming with the fishes with Jacques Cousteau, I'll tell you that.
13: But,
10: better believe it.
13: If it helps him win... Okay.
10: It's like we all know the game.
11: Yeah.
10: But man, when you hear the pastor say it, that's incredible. But you know, a lot of the people that will vote for Talarico are never going to see that.
11: Right.
10: And you wonder about the independents that can be swayed one way or another.
14: Those are the people, because Democrats, most Democrat voters probably do understand that.
11: Yeah, they don't
14: care. He's saying what he's got to say to try to win the election, and they're fine with that. That's just how politics works. Mm-hmm. But there are people who are not particularly engaged. They are going to vote, but they're not paying close attention. They never do. They like to vote, but that's it. Those are the people who are going to get swayed. They're like, oh, well, I saw this guy on Fox News, and he said, well, of course not. We shouldn't have sex change operations for children. And so it seems pretty reasonable.
10: I always think the good news going forward is that most voters have a presence online, and hopefully with their algorithm, at least has some people in there that can send them videos. Hey, did you see this?
11: Yeah.
10: To educate a little bit, because you know you're not going to get it from media.
11: Yeah.
10: That's always going to be, very one-sided. Speaking of media, man, I was cracking up. PMS Now, Morning Joe with Mika. So Joe's doing this whole thing about Trump. Oh, well, get past the midterms. He may go boots on the ground, in Iran, because he'll have nothing to lose. And then he starts talking mindfulness. I did not know that if you have the PMS Now app, that it includes mindfulness.
14: Yeah.
10: For free.
14: Yeah. They know that they've driven their audience insane. So they're giving them the mindfulness app.
12: What is that? What does it do?
10: I'll just play you the clip.
12: Okay, all right.
10: I don't know if you'll be able to understand it all, because then you have Joe and Mika talking over one another for quite a while, but it starts like this.
15: At least if there's a credible threat, Donald Trump can say, I'm not running again. I'm going to put boots on the ground unless you guys want to negotiate now. I'm not saying I want boots on the ground, so everybody just that's freaked out, you know, just breathe into a paper bag right there. And we'll talk through that. We'll get through this together. Mika's very good with mindfulness. She went to an MS Now mindfulness
16: It's in our membership.
15: Thing yesterday. It's in our membership for MS Now.
16: You can do app. Calm Dan app. Harris, meditation and actually helps take you through the news.
15: I stay so mindful on the show all the time.
16: It's
15: so
16: mindful approach. It's a calm. I love
17: very
16: it.
17: Calm. It's very soothing.
15: It is
16: it's
15: so,
16: really cool.
15: It is so soothing. So yeah, you all just get on your MS Now app and get mindful while Willie and I talk about negotiations.
10: I feel like I need therapy after listening to that.
14: No, well, it can be hard. We've gone through the growing pains before of doing like live ads with multiple people on the show, right? And that's what they were doing, and they just didn't realize how to do it, you know?
10: Probably true.
12: It's not that they don't know how. They just don't quite know what to do.
10: They need bring social workers to go in.
12: Yes.
10: And just to help them with this. Mindfulness on the PMS Now app.
12: I would love to hear that.
10: Well, I'm guessing.
12: There's got to be chanting going on or something? Or
10: I don't think it's the chanting. Okay. It's probably like you're breathing in silence for
12: breathe deep
10: a number of minutes, that sort of thing.
12: Exhale. Inhale.
10: Right.
12: You got Enya playing in the background?
10: Maybe. Yeah. Did you play any Enya?
12: Of course I did.
10: Did you?
12: Yeah. Orinoco Flow. Sail Away. I played that, yeah.
10: I did not know Top 40 played Enya.
12: Yeah, she had a hit. That was a hit.
10: Okay. Were you practicing mindfulness at the time?
12: No, I had the monitor down all the way so I wouldn't hear it.
10: Oh, because it put you to sleep?
12: Oh, my God.
10: All right, it's that time. We do it a couple of times a day. Go around the table. It may not be the biggest story out there, but it caught your attention. You want to bring it in. David, today, what's your story?
14: This is just very fun audio for me. A socialist on the New York City Council spent several minutes asking the police department why things that aren't crimes aren't included in the department's crime stats. Again, the crime stats are the point, but things that are not crimes aren't on the crime stats. And Tiffany Caban, she's very upset about this. For example, if there's a civil settlement for use of excessive force but no criminal charge or conviction, why is that not included?
10: What? Okay, roll it.
18: Police are responsible for up to 5% of murders in the U.S. That's not captured in crime statistics, right? And I would like to know if the crime statistics also are they measuring other...
10: Is she talking about justified shootings?
14: Yeah, you have to, because there's...
12: 5%?
14: Yeah, 5% of all murders? No, that's not true.
10: Yeah, that's bonkers.
12: Crime statistics, well, where is it? Where is it found? In your statistics?
10: It sounds like someone that took that poll where it's like, yes, 10,000 black men are shot by police every year and they're unarmed.
12: 5%.
10: Okay, go ahead.
18: Parts of public safety, like do our crime statistics measure how many people die because they're sleeping out in the cold?
19: Council member, our crime statistics, it will not surprise you to learn, measure crime. There are many other important data sets out there in statistics that are not measured through NYPD crime data.
18: Right. So our crime statistics, and listen, indulge me in this exercise. Our crime statistics also don't reflect the number of people who die because they didn't get medical care, mental health care, etc., correct?
19: Correct.
18: It doesn't account for people who are die or left unsafe because of workplace conditions, anything like that. It doesn't. It just is.
19: Right. Our crime data reflects crime complaints in the city.
18: So do you think
19: that we're measuring?
18: Sure. Do you think it's a good and accurate measure of the overall safety of our city, our crime statistics?
19: I think it is a very good measure.
10: Jeepers.
12: That guy's got to be here and answer. Yeah, exactly.
10: My job is hard enough.
12: Man.
10: And then I got to deal with these people?
12: Right. I've got to deal with this whataboutism stuff that doesn't make any sense at all?
10: Yes.
12: It has nothing at all to do with the stats? No.
14: Hey, I know we get performance bonuses based on ratings, but do our ratings capture how many people comment on Facebook?
10: How many people said they laughed? Do we get that?
14: What about how many words I say in a given day?
10: Exactly. Yeah.
12: That could be the single dumbest thing I've heard all week.
10: It's up there.
12: That's just clueless.
10: Yes.
12: You're trying to make this argument, and you're damn sure of it, too.
10: Yeah, it's just it's unfair that you're not including that in the crime stats. Okay. All right, Scotty, what do you got for your story?
12: Clear safety signals of COVID vaccine harm were missed by the FDA and the CDC, according to the British Medical Journal, by using a flawed method where the harms went undetected. The agency's analysis, examined by the British Medical Journal, shows that hundreds of types of adverse events, the agency's criteria for a signal, including myocarditis, we've talked about that, Bell's palsy, tinnitus was listed on here. I did not know that. That's the first. I've never heard that one before.
10: Which
12: the
10: one?
12: Ringing of the ears.
10: What do you call it?
12: Tinnitus?
10: Yes.
12: Okay.
10: And then what did you call it?
12: I didn't know how it was pronounced exactly.
14: Well, some people pronounce it tinnitus, and then I hear people say tinnitus.
12: Yeah, tinnitus. That's what it
14: and
12: is.
14: And I honestly don't know which one it is.
12: I don't either.
14: I thought it was tinnitus, but...
12: Me, I did too for a long time until I heard the other pronunciation.
14: Official sounding people saying it's tinnitus.
12: Yes. The FDA doctor who alerted them to the flawed safety system was muzzled. This person was told, with diplomatic flourish, you need to back off. And they did. Man, the stuff we're going to find out to be absolutely true, the stuff we thought was true before, is turned out to be true now, was buried in the research analysis.
10: But is it included in the crime stats?
12: Well, you know, people that died of anything of this? No, I doubt it.
10: Yeah, I'm looking this up. Both are acceptable?
12: I guess.
14: Yeah, but the top American pronunciation is...
17: Tinnitus.
10: That is preferred in the medical and scientific community, also highly common in British English. So we're going to stick with tinnitus.
14: Yeah, tinnitus sounds like a video
12: game. Yeah, yeah.
14: Yes, or your Game Boy.
12: You got to be very careful how you say it, too.
10: Yeah, I guess.
14: Mm-hmm. Tinnitus sounds more like a medical issue.
12: I always heard tinnitus. The first time I heard it, ailing, you know, musicians.
14: Yeah.
12: It was called tinnitus.
10: Okay. Why would you have to be careful with the other?
12: It's because it runs into some words I don't want to get into on the air.
10: What word?
12: I can't say that word because that's not allowed.
10: Can you make reference to it? Are you talking about breast?
12: Yes.
10: Oh, yeah. Okay.
12: Yeah, you can say it. Yes, you said it.
10: But I get what you're saying now.
12: Yeah. Okay.
10: All right.
12: Because I might leave the N out, and then I'm really in trouble.
10: Hmm. Well, man, I could go a few different ways with my story here. I think I'm going to go with this. I'm going to go, this is one I did not get to yesterday, but it seems appropriate now. And that is the Minneapolis City Council member, Jamal Osman. He had trouble with the pronunciation.
12: Oh, of what word?
10: Hold on a second, because I'm pulling up the audio right now.
12: Oh, all right.
10: I think you'll understand when I actually play the clip and roll it, because he's concerned about something here.
20: And lastly, item 16 is setting a public hearing for September 22nd, 2026, for ordinance related to the Ahton Omis Anonymous. Oh, what am I saying? I don't know.
14: Autonomous!
20: Or self-driving vehicles. regulations.
10: Got it. As far as those self-driving cars.
12: It was painful.
10: It was.
12: Poor guy.
10: Just fight it. You sometimes will talk about fighting words. They're coming at you in waves, and you're trying to fight them off with swords.
12: Yes.
10: And he was having that situation right there.
20: Torn, oh, miss, anonymous, oh, what am I saying? Autonomous vehicles, self-driving vehicles.
12: There you go. Just go with self-driving.
10: Regulations. Yeah. That'd have been fine. Yeah. Pre-read that thing, bro. No. I'm here to help, not to hurt.
12: It's third and long. You got a kick.
14: How many words can you say in his native language? Zero. Yes.
10: No kidding. Okay. Nimrod's in the news coming up in just a few, and a news update next.

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13: 95 northbound plan on a half an hour from the state line going to Route 7 in Norwalk. On the Parkway northbound, construction between exits 9 and 13, stay left to get through. Route 8 northbound, more road work, exits 9 through 11 in the right lane. On the southbound side, you have an exit 18 down to 17, left lane is blocked. And on 84, westbound construction, exits 3 and 2, stay left to get through. I'm Edge Krause with WICC Traffic.
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14: A few widely scattered showers through midnight, otherwise clearing after midnight with a low in the mid-60s. Friday, sunny, warm, and less humid in the afternoon, near 80. Friday night, generally fair in the low 50s. Saturday, sunny and cooler in the upper 60s. I'm meteorologist Paul Piorek on WICC.

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2: More from that interview with Hassan Piker on Axios. 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
1: Okay. 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
3: Jeez.
1: Well, he's a headache for that party. I'm just here for it, man. All right, we got to get to Nimrod. Here we go.
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5: I love the poorly educated.
1: All right. Nimrod's in the News. We go to Miami where law enforcement officers met an American Airlines flight upon its arrival. This was later Friday night. Reports of a female passenger undressing and behaving indecently mid-flight. They're in row 9, apparently. Now, the flight was 2 hours behind its scheduled departure time, and I know some people can get frustrated. I don't know what caused her to all of a sudden start taking off all her clothes.
3: Oh.
1: And then, according to the story, engaging in indecent acts in view of nearby passengers.
3: Oh, no.
1: It doesn't specify, but you can probably imagine.
3: Yeah.
1: Yeah. She was arrested, and everybody got home safely. Wow. And that's Nimrod's in the News.

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4: From ABC News, I'm Michelle Franzen. In the latest ongoing court battle over the Kennedy Center, a federal judge today ordering that the center provide 30 days' notice before making any major physical changes to the building, including demolishing it. President Trump told ABC's Karen Travers the center would be ripped down if he's not given credit for helping the Performing Arts Center. Here's ABC's Mary Bruce.
5: He is adamant that he should be recognized for helping the institution financially, and it comes just a day after the board voted to immediately closed the center for renovation, citing safety concerns after a judge blocked them from adding Trump's name to the building.
4: Both Republican and Democratic lawmakers are voicing concerns over plans to demolish the building. The ongoing war with Iran and blocks to ship traffic in the Strait of Hormuz driving oil prices up again. A gallon of gas in the U.S. is $4.45, according to Gas Buddy. ABC's Andrea Fujii says record diesel prices are also impacting truckers and farmers.
6: This Ohio farmer says he's spending $1,500 more per day in diesel than a year ago to run his tractor.
7: Everything we do, fertilizer, chemicals, everything we do is tied to the petroleum market. So as the petroleum market moves up, all of those inputs move up.
6: The Federal Reserve, trying to fight inflation, is now raising interest rates by a quarter point.
4: In Los Angeles, the NTSB is reviewing evidence gathered from this week's news helicopter crash that killed all on board and a third person on the ground. The chopper was covering a bus, an SUV crash that killed two people. The SUV driver's court appearance today postponed.
8: 36-year-old Bailey Rios was booked for murder. She allegedly drove a 2004 Ford Expedition at excessive speeds, running red lights and slamming into a Los Angeles Metro bus, killing two victims inside. Rios was due in court to face a judge on Thursday morning, but she was unable to attend the court hearing due to a medical reason.
4: ABC's Alex Stone, you're listening to ABC News.
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13: New home construction slowing last month as mortgage rates climbed along with home prices.
14: The Census Bureau says housing starts last month were 2.6% below the seasonally adjusted rate from July and 1.2% below the figure from August of last year. But looking ahead, building permits for future construction also were off last month compared to July, but well ahead of the figure from August 2025.
13: ABC's Jim Ryan, the man who sprayed apple cider vinegar at Democratic Representative Ilhan Omar during a town hall in Minneapolis in January, sentenced today to 14 months in federal prison. Anthony Kazmierczak reached a plea deal with prosecutors and was also sentenced to 3 years of supervised release. He's also not allowed to have contact with Omar. She was not injured at the time by the liquid and continued the town hall. King Charles responding to a recent memoir from Princess Diana's brother, Charles Spencer. According to the book, Charles and Spencer argued about Diana's death over whether Prince William and Harry should walk behind their mother's coffin. And Charles, according to Spencer, said, rest assured, we'll forget her soon enough. More from ABC's Lama Hassan.
15: The king's spokesperson swiftly responding. While we do not comment on books as a matter of principle, His Majesty is mindful that the pain of fraternal grief can cloud reason, affect judgment, and color memory in ways others do not recognize, even many years after such a loss.
13: Swan song, Diana, My Sister, is due out next week. I'm Michelle Franzen, ABC News.
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18: 95 northbound, a little over an hour from Greenwich to Bridgeport right now. Some breaks along the way through. Upper Merritt will save you the most time. 95 south, only bunched up a bit going into the state line. And again in New Haven going through Long Wharf. Route 8 northbound, residual glaze in Shelton going up to the bridge from earlier construction. And 84 eastbound, busy but moving in Danbury going into the Super 7. I'm Edge Krause with WICC Traffic.
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19: A few widely scattered showers through midnight, otherwise clearing after midnight with a low in the mid-60s. Friday, sunny, warm, and less humid in the afternoon, near 80. Friday night, generally fair in the low 50s. Saturday, sunny and cooler in the upper 60s. I'm meteorologist Paul Piorek on WICC.
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25: The Markley, Van Camp, and Robbins Show. Jamie Markley, David Van Camp, Scott Robbins. So a lot of talk about AI, and now you have a lot of Democrats saying something has to be done immediately.
26: Yeah. All of a sudden they're saying like, oh, it's an AI crisis. What crisis are we talking about here?
27: When did the switch get flipped here?
25: As soon as the first, quote, whistleblower came
27: out.
25: What
27: prompted all of this? Yeah, well.
26: They want to try to resurrect the Ministry of Truth.
25: Sort of.
27: Oh, boy.
25: Yeah. So, been a lot of talk of this. Fox last night, they had Jason Calacanis on. He's from the All In podcast. And I played a little bit of this clip, but this is more of a full clip of him talking about the fear of AI running nukes and what would have to happen for that to happen. Just because you've had a lot of people comparing AI to nukes. So, roll it.
28: The jump you would have to make to get to the nuclear missiles is those are air-gapped. You would have to create an incredible thriller where somehow the AI programs a thumb drive. That thumb drive makes its way into the missile silo and uploads it, right? It's just not possible.
29: Okay, got it.
28: Now, and to take the airplanes out of the sky, those are also what we call in the industry air-gapped. We also have human in the loop systems. So people are getting a little excited about this. We were all trained on science fiction to get excited about it. The pernicious thing here is people, when they see a crisis like this, want to jump on it, and they have agendas. And one of the agendas here is to do what's called regulatory capture, create a bunch of rules so maybe these one or two companies can win the market. And then the smaller companies coming up, or open source, where anybody can own the technology, maybe they get regulated out of existence. Right. And so there are some nefarious forces at work here. And it's our job, you know, all in podcast, you know, you here as a host here in the mainstream media, to kind of debunk this a bit. President Trump came to the All In Summit, or he phoned into the All In Summit and said, listen, nerds, get back to work. Jensen knows what he's talking about. Satya Nadella, Elon Musk, they all, to a point, said, sure, there are could be some concerns, but let's just not release broken software. And Elon had a just perfect solution. Why don't we build software that tests these large language models, ChatGPTs, Anthropic's Claude, and then we'll just test each other's models and look for vulnerabilities, and then we'll publish the vulnerabilities. That's a perfectly reasonable next step. But I can tell you something, the Chinese are going to speed run to get to super intelligence. So President Trump's correct. We can't slow down.
0: Okay. Well, I don't trust any of these people.
26: No. Everybody's got an agenda.
0: Sure.
26: But yeah, I mean, this was just so obvious how quickly, suddenly, it's like one guy says this, okay, it's newsworthy. We talked about it when the guy from Anthropic was like, it could kill humanity within the decade. Like, yeah, but I don't know. It feels like he's selling something. This just is such an overt power grab.
0: Yeah. I mean, I'm taking it all with a grain of salt and looking at what people have said in the past. And I think it's fair to say, I was reading yesterday, like if you look back 10 years ago, these things didn't exist, really. Barely functioned 5 years ago. And today they're solving previously unanswerable math problems, draft legal briefs. They can diagnose illnesses, design proteins, write books, software code, all this stuff. So it's gaining intelligence rapidly. And yeah, there are things that we can't even think of right now that could have a terrible effect on us. That being said, this is all coordinated right now.
26: Yes.
0: For a certain goal. So, yeah, at least to me, it's like I'm not that concerned about it in this moment. It's not that I'm not concerned at all. I'm like poo-pooing it. It's not that. But it tells you a lot when all the Democrats are using the same talking points.
26: Yeah.
27: Well, that's the thing, right? Yeah.
0: Yeah.
27: And you got that's the thing that I'm like, okay, I don't know which side it fell on. I was kind of sitting in the middle somewhere, I guess. That's a squishy take, but I was sitting there. But then when I hear all this other stuff, I'm like, okay, these guys are liars.
0: Yeah. And as far as the original, quote, whistleblower, I don't know. I have no idea. Or the guy that was...
27: We have no idea about the credibility of this person. No,
0: yeah.
27: None whatsoever.
0: Yeah, Alex Berenson was writing about it. And kind of the same thing. Like, yeah, this is coordinated, but I wouldn't just poo-poo it away. You know, we'll see.
27: No, I don't think we should do that either, but it's, you know, the alarmist stuff is what, came out of nowhere.
26: Well, yeah, just like the data centers thing.
27: Right.
26: It's like, I think there are a few stories where, I understand where, like, if there's an imminent domain issue, I totally get that. Why that's controversial, or if somebody is saying, hey, this data center came up in our neighborhood, nobody sought our input, and it's loud and all of that. I get that part of it, but like this, all of a sudden, boom, panic about data centers, which have been around for years. And I know there's an acceleration in construction, but I don't know, man. All of a sudden they're talking about like the massive water use. It's like, okay, well, let's look at golf courses for a second, or almond
0: pasta. Hey,
26: because
0: they've backed off on that quite a bit.
27: We'll have none of that talk about golf courses.
0: Right. It's fine. There's a lot of times, David, you want to actually hit it where it's not watered. You'll get a huge rollout. You hit it on hard pan, baby. All of a sudden, an old guy can drive it 300.
27: Mm-hmm.
0: So anyway.
27: Well, nobody was, you know, I remember when people were, there was some objections going up about the windmills going up everywhere on every farmland, everywhere on the planet. But they did it anyway.
0: Yeah. Oh, because they were making money.
27: Oh, yeah.
0: Oh, it looks terrible, too.
26: Yeah, it does.
27: Yeah, it's a blight on the landscape. Now, it used to be kind of cool. Every once in a while, you'd see one and go, oh, that's kind of weird looking.
25: When was that ever cool?
27: Very like sci-fi-ish. I don't know when they first started going up.
25: Dystopian nightmare always to
27: now
25: me.
27: Now it really looks that way, though.
25: Oh, it's, yeah.
27: A bunch of dead birds. What about the birds?
25: They're all dropping in 20 years?
27: Yes.
25: Oh, yeah. No one thought of that at the time.
26: And it's driving the whales crazy.
25: Yeah, you got right, that,
27: and the
25: too.
27: Whales are mad. Yeah.
25: Yeah. When Trump talked about the whales with the windmills, that was an all-timer. All right. I suppose we should move on off this.
27: Whales and windmills.
25: Yes. Big problem right now in Michigan is Hassan Piker. Mm-hmm. Because Abdul El-Sayed, he had tied himself to him, and now he's trying to say, hey, he's a streamer, what do I care?
26: Yeah. And I think there are some Democrat operatives who are trying to say, okay, well, Hassan Piker's not going anywhere. Let's at least try to coach him up a little bit if he wants to play at this level. So Hassan Piker, he was interviewed by former Biden campaign official Simone Sanders and MS Now's Eugene Daniels. Simone Sanders also working for MS Now. And they wanted to know why he keeps saying crazy stuff, especially about 9/11 and terrorism.
25: Oh, yeah, because the latest one is, well, yeah, the United States is worse than Al-Qaeda when it comes to terrorism. Holy cow, go ahead.
1: Since you know that's going to happen.
2: Right. You're very smart. That's clear.
1: Well, yeah, you're very smart. You know, so, like, the
2: alternative, is for me to not talk about this issue at all, right? And that's not, I mean, yeah, because there's no matter, see, like, even the broader conversation that I had about 9/11, that's not something that people want to entertain at all. They just want to say, this guy, whose name is Hassan, who's Muslim, who said America deserved 9/11, even though he apologized one day after for the language he used, all the way back in 2019, is doing it again. He is Islamically defending 9/11. He loves 9/11. He wants it to happen again. And then it just, like, expands off of that.
3: But you know that that's going to happen. I guess my thing is...
25: Yeah, right. And didn't he have a picture of the towers behind him as he's doing this interview?
26: Yes.
27: Yes. Yeah.
25: So he's really trying to distance himself from it.
26: Yeah.
25: Unbelievable.
3: Thing is, and like I hear, someone said, you have been clipped out of context, right? Like 10 seconds of a long monologue is not representative. We've been clipped out of context. Like, we totally understand what you're saying.
2: Oh, of course.
3: If you know that, if you know that that is going to happen, if you know that, you know, Abdul El-Sayed has had to, in front of a camera, say, you know, I'm not talking, y'all all want to ask him about a Twitch streamer in California. That's not what I want to talk about, right? If you know that, that's the question, is why do it? If you know that it is not going to be helpful for your candidates, and I assume, and I think you've said you want to be helpful. So why do things that you know are going to be harmful?
2: Because if it's not me, it's something else regardless. So it doesn't necessarily matter.
3: But
2: because
3: you can't,
2: we do know that. And normally, you can't engage in counterfactuals.
25: Oh, yeah.
26: I love that the whole thing comes across as these two people, Simone Sanders and Eugene Daniels, like gentle parenting Hassan Piker.
25: Yes.
26: We're on your side. You're clearly very intelligent.
25: Yes. Ugh. And taken out of context. You've been done wrong. However, you gotta stop it.
26: Yeah, you're also being kind of a dumbass, and we're trying to win.
25: I'm not gonna stop. Is what he's saying.
26: Yeah.
25: You know what that reminded me of? When it was Hugh Hewitt trying to tell Fauci, "Listen, man.
26: Oh yeah,
25: dude. Right now, people are not trusting you anymore. So why not step down for the good of everybody?
26: Yeah.
25: Hugh, I think you're a nice guy. Okay, but you're full of baloney here. People love me." It was basically it. He was not going to step down. No, didn't care. Because he was, you know, Hassan Piker and Fauci are about themselves. Didn't care about anything
27: else.
25: How
27: much oxygen is left for Hassan Piker? People are just like, okay, we can't associate with this guy. This guy is way too far out there.
25: 3 to 5 years tops.
27: Gosh, I would think. Yeah.
25: That's what I would say.
27: Where's that as welcome?

0: They're doing an audit to see if those surveillance cameras would help, the CCTV, not the flock cameras, but just like regular, you know, closed circuit television cameras. During an interview alongside Assistant Police Chief Nicole Powell, she said, "Hey, we're researching this issue." And then she totally steps all over the Assistant Police Chief because that chief has an opportunity to answer. And all of a sudden it's like, well, no, we're not going to let the black lady talk. Hold on a second.
1: Oh, roll it.
2: Expecting the results of that audit around the end of this month, and so at that point we'll make that information public, and then I'll be making a decision about that expansion.
3: Chief, is that a tool that could help in any of these unsolved cases?
2: Cameras are obviously a useful tool, right? We've seen, I think, in the Bite of Seattle shooting, there's been camera footage from, you know, businesses around Seattle Center. We have cameras at Seattle Center. Those cameras have been useful tools in solving crime. There's no doubt about that.
1: Okay, because it's not video. What happened?
0: Oh,
1: did she look at her and tell her?
0: Mm. Yeah, the assistant police chief is like thinking through the answer because, you know, the boss is right there.
1: Right.
0: And but she starts to answer, and then Katie Wilson just jumps in and is like, well, yes. There is a moment where it's almost like a scene. What's his name? Jim from The Office.
4: Yeah. Mm-hmm.
0: Where the assistant police chief just looks at the camera like, oh, gosh. It's hilarious.
1: Yeah, Scott Jennings does that a lot on CNN, yeah. Too. Like, he'll look at the camera like, these people are freaking bonkers. Yeah, that's pretty funny.
4: Katie Wilson's got that throat burn thing going, too.
0: A little bit. Not the worst.
4: Yeah, no, it's not the worst, but it's there.
1: Yeah.
0: She more just talks like she's 17.
4: Yes.
1: Yeah.
4: Yes.
1: You know, we were talking about pronunciations earlier.
4: Yeah.
1: I got a clip for you. It's, man. What was he trying to say there? And much more in the 5 stories we're watching today coming up.

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7: 95 northbound, a little over an hour from Greenwich to Bridgeport right now. Some breaks along the way through. Upper Merritt will save you the most time. 95 south, only bunched up a bit going into the state line. And again in New Haven going through Longwharf. Route 8 northbound, residual glaze in Shelton going up to the bridge from earlier construction. And 84 eastbound, busy but moving in Danbury going into the Super 7. I'm Ash Krause with WICC Traffic.
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8: A few widely scattered showers through midnight, otherwise clearing after midnight with a low in the mid-60s. Friday, sunny, warm, and less humid in the afternoon, near 80. Friday night, generally fair in the low 50s. Saturday, sunny and cooler in the upper 60s. I'm meteorologist Paul Piorek on WICC.
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0: The Markley Van Camp and Robbins Show. Jamie Markley, David Van Camp, Scott Robbins, and now the five stories we're watching today.
1: One, two, three,
2: all right,
1: five.
2: Number five. Republican Representative Maria Salazar is going after President Trump over immigration again, saying that some of his immigration enforcement has still gone too far. And his Hispanics feel betrayed. I think, again, she's just trying to win her race and her district. That's what it seems like. That's politics.
3: Yeah, it could be.
2: Number four, left-wing commentator Hassan Piker tells Axios that the U.S. is, in fact, a bigger terrorist than Al-Qaeda. And Democrat Senate candidate Abdul El-Sayed, who brought Piker into his campaign during the primary, is going to have another rough week. He says he doesn't agree with this statement or give much weight to things said by a social media streamer. Well, you did.
3: Yeah, sure did.
2: What changed? What's the difference now?
3: Mm-hmm.
2: Number three, Democrat Senator John Fetterman says he's against the current desperate push for AI regulation and blanket moratoriums on data center construction, breaking with his party leadership once again. He's not going to become a Republican, and because he's not a Republican, he's a Democrat.
3: Right.
2: But yeah, I think he's basically just in YOLO mode right now because he knows he can't win a primary.
3: Right.
2: He just.
3: Oh yeah, he knows it's done. You can't be a sane Democrat anymore.
4: No.
2: It's weird. The guy. It's like it, man. He really is a living testament to the power of intensive therapy.
3: Well, dude, he was known as far left.
4: Oh, yes. Yeah.
3: And then he had a crisis, and he came out of it, all of a sudden saying things were well, I agree with that. Well, I agree with that.
2: Yeah.
3: That seems common sense.
4: Yeah. People that slip into a coma and can speak six languages when they get done. How did that happen? Right?
2: Number two, a House Judiciary report put out screenshots of Act Blue's internal messages. This is the clearinghouse for fundraising for the Democrat Party. They show that staff knowingly waved through foreign donations using verification methods like they had a LinkedIn. All right. And then number one, great news here. The U.S. poverty rate fell to the lowest level ever recorded. Those are the top five stories we're watching today, Scott.
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3: Okay. So I mentioned this pronunciation thing. So we were talking about pronunciations of different things earlier. So former minor league baseball player by the name of Francis Grulon. And he played a pronunciation game with his teammates. Now I'm having a hard time. And it's so dang funny, man. Yeah, all I can see is the left freaking out. But all these guys together are just having a ball with it. The first thing he's trying to pronounce is photosynthesis. Go.
5: Photosynthesis.
3: Okay. Next up is mischievous.
5: Mischievous.
3: Then extravaganza.
5: Extravaganza.
3: Vacuum cleaner. It's pretty good.
5: Vacuum cleaner.
3: See, that was pretty good.
4: Not bad.
3: Flamboyant.
5: Flamboyant.
3: Purple velvet.
5: Purple verbal.
2: Can I hear that one again?
4: That was a good one. Yeah, I like that one too.
3: Yes, we can do it again.
5: Purple verbal.
3: Then shenanigans.
5: Shenanigans.
3: And finally, squirrels.
5: Squealer.
4: Squealers.
3: Now, some of the players are white, other players of color, everyone's laughing, and I'm sure someone on the left will take issue with that.
4: Oh, gosh, yes, you know that.
3: Even though their teammates are just, having a good time.
4: Yes.
3: So, yeah, that was a lot of fun.
4: That was fun.
3: Okay, much to get to. Something we got to hit. Rahm Emanuel, what does it mean when your party's gotten intellectually flabby? Been around to What's Your Story, coming right up.

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6: The attorney for Costa Diamantis, the former state deputy budget director, said Diamantis has fled the state to Greece ahead of his sentencing, which was scheduled for today. Norm Pattis told Judge Stefan Underhill in federal court this morning that he received a call from Diamantis Wednesday evening saying Diamantis told him he would not be in court Thursday morning because he was in Greece. Diamantis was found guilty on 24 charges last year, including bribery, extortion, and lying to federal investigators as part of a scheme to shake down construction contractors seeking work on projects Diamantis oversaw for the state. At the end of his trial in 2025, Diamantis told the judge at that time that his Greek passport was in Greece in order to complete a transfer of property left to him by his late father. Judge Underhill said that Diamantis' departure from America was, quote, a clear violation of the terms of his bond and release, and said that he intends to issue a bench warrant. Pattis told WTNH-TV News 8 that he does not support the decision Diamantis made, but given Diamantis' likely prison sentence, he's not surprised that he made the choice he did.
7: As a lawyer, you know, I cannot support his decision to take the law into his own hands. But as a fellow human being, I understand why he did what he did. You've got two choices. Spend the next 5 years of your senior citizenship or your golden years asking Bubba for permission to stand in line or go to Greece. Who wouldn't go to Greece?
6: State Comptroller Sean Scanlon said it this morning that he has discontinued direct deposit of Diamantis' monthly pension payment. Connecticut Attorney General William Tong is calling this week's ruling by the U.S. Supreme Court a win for free and fair elections. The court on Monday blocked President Trump's attempt to restrict mail-in balloting. The high court said it would not consider the emergency application the Trump administration filed seeking to block a lower court ruling that said the regulation was most likely unlawful.
8: He can't use the United States Postal Service to cheat. He can't take over the United States Postal Service. He can't pick and choose who gets to vote by mail. He can't pick and choose which mail ballots get counted.
6: The ruling leaves a preliminary injunction in place less than a week before absentee ballot applications open for Connecticut's November 3rd elections. Connecticut is among 25 states that challenged the new rules. Diesel fuel prices are putting more pressure on Connecticut consumers and businesses, with the price topping $6 a gallon Wednesday, about $2.50 more than this time last year. More than 70% of goods and foods are delivered by diesel-powered trucks, and a Quinnipiac University finance professor says those higher transportation costs are passed through the supply chain and contribute to rising prices for commodities. And the Connecticut Sun returned from the league's World Cup break today. They take on the Dream in Atlanta with just four games left on the season. The team will play two more home games at Mohegan Sun Arena against first-place Minnesota on Sunday, an expansion franchise Toronto Tempo on September 24th. I'm Chris Williams with WICC News.
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9: 95 northbound, a little over an hour from Greenwich to Bridgeport right now. Some breaks along the way through. Upper Merritt will save you the most time. 95 south, only bunched up a bit going into the state line. And again in New Haven going through Long Wharf. Route 8 northbound, residual glaze in Shelton going up to the bridge from earlier construction. And 84 eastbound, busy but moving in Danbury going into the Super 7. I'm Ash Krause with WICC Traffic.
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10: A few widely scattered showers through midnight, otherwise clearing after midnight with a low in the mid-60s. Friday, sunny, warm, and less humid in the afternoon, near 80. Friday night, generally fair in the low 50s. Saturday, sunny and cooler in the upper 60s. I'm meteorologist Paul Piorek on WICC.
11: Yeah. That's what I think a lot of people would like to see.
12: I think Trump won the nomination based on him pointing out it's a rigged system. And he was talking about taxes.
11: Oh, back in 2016.
12: Yeah, they're going to use the millions and billions, and billionaires are going to use these loopholes and blah, blah, blah. And Hillary was on and on. He goes, yeah, I know.
11: Well, I don't need the money. They all need the money.
12: But I do it too.
11: It's part of the game.
12: Yeah, it's part of it, yeah.
11: Yeah, that's true. You know, looking at the whole midterms, and I mentioned the other day, we were talking about Texas, that at least, I think it was Polymark, it still favored Paxton over Tallarico. I was looking at Real Clear Politics and different stories today, and I glanced over at the polling. And I'm like, oh, that's different now. It's 57% for Tallarico as far as Polymark. Now, that's the betting market. That's not everything. Their rolling average, Real Clear Politics, Tallarico plus 2.9. And then you look at Michigan, Polymarket, El Sayed, 64%.
12: Yeah.
11: And then their rolling average is El Sayed plus 2.0. You're not buying it, David.
13: I'm not buying that. I think it might be a close race, but it was a really close race last time Mike Rogers ran statewide. Mm-hmm. Yep. And that was against a candidate with like 10% of the baggage that that El Sayed has. So I just don't buy it. I still don't buy the Tallarico thing.
11: Yeah.
13: But I think it will be much closer than a lot of Republicans would like.
11: Britt Hume. We like to hear clips from Britt Hume.
12: Yeah.
11: Yeah, that's pretty good impersonation there, Scott.
12: Britt Hume.
11: I think he's a wise guy.
12: Oh, he's been great. Around. I love Britt Hume. Yeah.
11: I think he was on with Brett Baer. They were talking about the latest polling for the GOP. This is part of what he had to say.
14: The question has been raised, has the Trump administration made the economy better or worse? Fully 63% say it's made it worse, and that is 11 points higher, 11 percentage points higher than the number of people who thought that last year.
15: Give me a
14: that
15: chance.
14: That is not a number that the president can be very content with. And if you look at what people are saying about what is a major problem for their family, 62% said grocery prices, 61% said gasoline prices. Those are both things that are up. The president was elected in the hope, I believe, that people, that inflation could be brought under control, and to some extent on many products it has. But when it comes to gasoline, a reflection of the Iran war, and groceries, which have continued to go up, the problem is worse. From years of experience doing this, when a president's approval rating is down, particularly in a midterm election, it is very hard on his party.
11: Yeah. So what's your reaction to that?
12: Well, I've been saying that. We've been saying that. This is what controls the outcome of a midterm election.
11: Yes.
12: I mean, it's going to be the pain that's being inflicted on people when they buy groceries or get gas. Things we all need.
11: And that can get somebody like Talafrico or El Sayed elected for Senate?
12: Well, God, I would think not, but I think it's going to make it closer than it should be.
11: Well, that's why I'm bringing it up.
13: It's the Senate races that I'm not as concerned about. I think it's the House races in toss-up areas where that may affect it more. But statewide races, I don't think so.
11: Okay.
12: I hope you're right.
11: All right. It's that time. We do it a couple of times a day. Go around the table. It may not be the biggest story out there. It may be a load of nonsense. Who cares? Is it entertaining or not? You want to bring it in? David, what's your story here?
13: Well, the ladies on The View, a.k.a. the cows on the moo. We're talking about AI safety and this panic that's going on right now with Democrats. And Joy Behar weighed in, you know, and a 120-year-old lady is exactly who I want to hear about, you know, AI safety from. She was talking about it and saying, you know, Republicans aren't doing anything about AI.
15: Can I just say that there are Democrats working for this to get to take care of this? Governor Josh Shapiro of Pennsylvania, mm-hmm. a Democrat. J.B. Pritzker, a Democrat, governor of Illinois, and Gavin Newsom in California. They're all signing laws for safety requirements. Yeah. I do not see that on the other side. I see Trump saying, don't worry about it.
16: It has to be done Cruz at the federal
17: actually,
16: level.
17: Ted Cruz is also actually
15: working on it. All right, Cruz, because he's working with Klobuchar, who's a Democrat.
16: I actually think
13: because Ted Cruz was on the program, what, last week or something like that, and was talking about that. Also, Ron DeSantis has talked about it. Governor Abbott in Texas has talked about it.
11: Yeah.
13: I mean, yeah, there's a reasonable way to approach this. And I think, you know, as we've talked about all day and all week, it's like, yes, there's a reasonable way to approach, okay, how can we make sure that this AI boom doesn't get out of control? Okay. Mm-hmm. But what's happening with Democrats right now is all politics.
11: Agree. And she got talking points there.
13: Yeah.
11: J.B. Pritzker. Give me a break on that.
18: Seriously overweight.
11: Yeah, I know.
12: The thing is, if J.B. Pritzker is for something, rest assured, you should be against it.
11: Right. Yeah.
18: And he takes the fat shot.
11: Yeah.
18: I said, it's not working.
11: Okay, Scott, what's your story for what's your story?
12: Lane Kiffin, the head coach of the LSU Tigers, right? Embroiled in a controversy before a single snap of the season was even here, and that had a lot to do with whether he was going to add NFL players to his roster. Remember that?
11: Well, yeah.
12: The problem? Well, both these guys, Mr. Wright and Mr. Harris, both had gone to the NFL on professional contracts. The situation then spiraled, of course, because people were like raising all kinds of hell, like, hey, wait a minute, you can't do that. And ultimately, Kiffin and LSU did back down, by the way. But now we find out that Lane Kiffin was getting his advice legality-wise, from ChatGPT. ChatGPT.
11: Really?
12: Yeah. One of their lawyers said he would send me screenshots from ChatGPT. And finally, I'm like, you signed a contract for $91 million. You can't afford a lawyer? What's wrong with you? He said there's something incredibly hilarious about a college football coach using ChatGPT to justify a legal argument. But that's what he was doing.
13: Well, hey, man, lawyers are using it.
12: Why can't you? Well, yeah, that's true. Like I said, we got a battalion of lawyers connected to LSU in this program, and you're using ChatGPT. What's wrong with you?
11: It's going to be something, the game this weekend at Ole Miss. He's going back there after he left him.
12: Oh, yeah, yeah.
11: My son's going to be at that game.
12: Really?
11: He was telling me they were apparently somehow he found out that is one of the highest-priced hotels you can find anywhere.
12: Oh, I believe it, yeah.
11: In that area. There would be a ton of people at that game.
12: Those guys stay in tent to a room? Or
11: I don't know how they're doing it.
12: Touring with a bunch of dudes, yeah, that's always kind of, you stack them up in a hotel room.
11: Every once in a while, you're just like, you know, don't be stupid. Have a good time, but don't be stupid, that sort of thing. Yeah. For my story, I happen to see And they do this rankings for the countries with the highest life expectancy. The United States came in 48th.
12: 48th?
11: Yeah.
12: Ooh.
11: Doesn't sound impressive, does
12: it?
11: No,
12: it doesn't.
11: Be like, okay, what are we talking about? Number one was Monaco.
12: Monaco?
11: Average 86.4 years. San Marino, 85.7 years.
12: Wow.
11: It goes on. And I'm looking up at each one. There's always at least a three-year difference with men and women.
12: Yeah.
11: Sometimes it's as much as 5 years. I think in the United States, it's like four or something like that.
12: Mm-hmm.
11: So I'm looking up, okay, what are the big differences? I mean, we're not the worst. I mean, Nigeria's at 54.5 years. That's the worst. South Sudan, 57.6 years. And the United States is 78.4. So what's the difference? Well, a lot of people would say just the dietary choices. Standard American diet, heavily reliant on ultra-processed foods, high fructose corn syrup, large portion sizes. Okay. So the obesity rate in the United States, 40% for adults. You've heard that before.
12: Yeah.
11: I'm looking at this whole thing. You know what it is in Japan? Closest two wins between you two.
13: You go first, Scott.
12: 20%.
11: David?
13: 14.
11: 5%.
12: Holy cow. Really?
11: Yes.
12: Mm.
11: What would you guess for Switzerland? Again, the United States have 40% obesity rate for adults.
12: I'll go 8%.
13: I'll say 6%.
11: 11%. Yeah, one and one. You tied.
12: Not bad for me.
11: But man, that's a huge difference, isn't it?
12: Yeah, there is, yeah.
11: Yeah, and then it's also the sedentary lifestyle more than anything. I mean, if you want to get, you know, a little lefty with the take, well, gun violence. I mean, really? It does. Well, if you just look in urban areas, and the crime stats have come down, but still, you have that, especially with younger people, it brings it all down.
12: In Japan, wow, that's something.
11: The 5% obesity?
12: Yeah.
11: I know.
12: Wow. What about the sumo wrestlers?
13: Well, that's the 5%.
12: It must be the 5%. Yeah, right. Yeah.
11: Yeah, it could be. All right. Much to get to. Oh, got to get to a news update, and then... if this woman's named Booze, what do you think happens? Yeah. Nimrod's in the news, also on the way right here.

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12: 95 northbound up to 90 minutes from the state line. Going up to the 825 connector in Bridgeport Parkway is the better ride. Wilbur Cross, Route 15 southbound in Orange. We have a stalled vehicle reported between exit 42 A and B and exit 41. New Haven, 95 south, jamming through Long Wharf going into West Haven. Route 8 northbound bunched up nicely in Shelton heading up to the bridge. 84 eastbound, more fun delays in Danbury heading into the Super 7. And that's Kraft's WICC Traffic.
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13: A few widely scattered showers through midnight, otherwise clearing after midnight with a low in the mid-60s. Friday, sunny, warm, and less humid in the afternoon, near 80. Friday night, generally fair in the low 50s. Saturday, sunny and cooler in the upper 60s. I'm meteorologist Paul Piorek on WICC.
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1: It's football season. 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
2: Well, this is very interesting. You know, the Houthis have been making life very difficult for the Saudis.
3: Yes.
2: And then they also launched a drone attack near Mecca, which that's a big no-no. The Muslims don't really like that, and I understand. Okay, you can't just be trying to drop bombs around Mecca.
3: Mm-hmm.
2: All right? And now Pakistan has come out and said, look, it's time for the implementation of the Mecca Defense Pact with Saudi Arabia and Turkey, which is basically a mutual aid agreement that they reached, like a year ago or so?
3: Yeah. Okay.
2: Saying, all right, we got to take it to these guys now. Stop sitting on the sidelines.
3: Okay.
2: So we'll see what happens. I mean, it's pretty big talk because Pakistan's got nukes. So I don't know if they'll use it, but I think their voice absolutely carries a little bit more weight as a result of that.
3: Man, what a mess.
1: Mm-hmm.
3: When they're talking about, you know, the wider war, that sort of thing, sometimes you can get confused by it all. Like, okay, which players are for who and who's against who? You know, and then you're trying to re-educate yourself on, all right, who's Shiite, who's Sunni? All right, where does it all go from here? And it's never going to stop.
2: Well, no.
3: There's not going to be, like, peace breaking out all over through the Middle East that's going to be sustained. It might be for a while, but it's just not going to happen.
1: Right.
3: So, there you go. All right, we got to get the Nimrods. Roll it out.
4: When the going gets tough.
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5: I love the poorly educated.
3: All right. Nimrod's the news, and a little twist to this one. This is the story of 38-year-old Tiffany Booz in Maryland. Apparently, she flipped out on a store clerk earlier this month because the checkout line was taking way too long. Scott, this drives you insane.
1: I know it does.
3: But you usually don't freak out on a store clerk like this.
1: Not usually.
3: So another employee opened up an additional register to help her out. But on her way out, she punched the clerk of the original line right in the face. Because they said something. She left, thought that'd be enough, but then came back flashing a gun. So employees called the cops, but then Tiffany ran off, didn't fire any shots. When the cops showed up, employees handed them Miss Booz's wallet and cell phone, which she had left at the counter. Not the smartest thing.
1: No.
3: She came back again, thinking, oh, gosh, maybe I can get him. But when she showed up, of course, the cops are there, took her into custody, charged with 5 counts of weapons violations, first-degree assault, and other charges. The twist in the story, no booze involved.
1: Well.
3: You were thinking, when's the booze?
1: Yes.
3: Now, was she in line to buy booze?
1: Yeah.
3: It's very possible, but we got some poor reporting going on here. We don't know exactly what she was buying, and that is the tale of one Tiffany Booz, and that's Nimrod's in the news.
2: I'm always getting the shakes.

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5: From ABC News, I'm Michelle Franzen. The rise in measles cases nationwide continuing, Pennsylvania seeing an uptick in the state's outbreak. Health officials now urging people who have not been vaccinated to get the MMR shots. Here's ABC's Stephanie Ramos.
6: Pennsylvania is now reporting 38 new measles cases since Monday, bringing the statewide total to 731 cases across 38 counties, and 141 people have been hospitalized. Pennsylvania reporting 4 measles-associated deaths this year, 2 adults who were not vaccinated, and 2 infants who were too young to be vaccinated.
5: HHS Secretary Robert F. Kennedy Jr. today delivered a keynote address at the Children's Health Defense Conference, the group he founded years ago that is known for being anti-vaccine. The war with Iran taking a toll economically and on U.S. military sites across the Middle East. New images obtained by ABC News provide a snapshot of the extensive damage of U.S. military bases and resources due to the war with Iran. Here's ABC's Karen Travers.
7: These images show that there was an Air Force jet that was blown in half, destroyed by Iranian fire. There was significant damage to an army base by Iranian attacks in Kuwait, and then another base in Kuwait that also had damages, these housing units that had been shredded.
8: This idea has been put forward by the Canadian Prime Minister Mark Carney. He was the
5: a U.S.
8: VIP
5: service member who remains unnamed, says rebuilding the bases could take years. There are U.S. service members. There are 6 new incidents revealed overnight in what OpenAI calls disturbing and concerning behavior of artificial intelligence. In one case, a model of ChatGPT proposed making up historical data, and it's a really underscoring the urgent warnings from OpenAI CEO Sam Altman and its rival Anthropic. On Wall Street, stocks closing higher. 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
0: 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Pure Talk.
5: Despite a historically quiet Atlantic hurricane season so far, emergency workers are urging residents not to let their guard down. Here's ABC's Jim Ryan.
9: Here at the heart of the season, the Atlantic has produced five tropical storms, but none have hit the 74-mile-an-hour winds that would earn a hurricane designation. A trough of low pressure producing thunderstorms in the mid-Atlantic bears watching, but forecasters say the same El Nino wind shear that's kept the season quiet may kill that storm system as well.
5: The hurricane season does not end until November. In the 175 years of record-keeping, only the years in 1907 and 1914 have had no hurricanes in the Atlantic. The late Dolly Parton delivering a posthumous acceptance speech she taped before her death last month.
10: Well, hey, it's Dolly, and I am so honored to...
11: At the Americana Honors and Awards ceremony last night, Dolly Parton received the Lifetime Achievement Award, and she accepted it by video in a speech she recorded before her death.
10: I mean, roots music, or what is now called Americana music, is what I grew up playing back in the Smoky Mountains. It's that same music that drew me back to East Tennessee back in 1997.
11: Parton died last month of cancer at the age of 80. Sherry Preston, ABC News.
5: The threat of floods remains in the southwest and western states. Water rescues taking place near Phoenix and Tucson in the past 24 hours. Creeks and rivers still rising. Michelle Franzen, ABC News.
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12: 95 northbound, up to 90 minutes from the state line, going up to the 825 connector in Bridgeport. Parkway is the better ride. Wilbur Cross, Route 15 southbound in Orange, we have a stalled vehicle reported between exit 42A and B and exit 41. New Haven, 95 south, jamming through Long Wharf, going into West Haven. Route 8 northbound, bunched up nicely in Shelton, heading up to the bridge. 84 eastbound, more volume delays in Danbury, heading into the Super 7. And that's Kraus, WICC traffic.
4: 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The voice of Connecticut, Miller Nissan of Fairfield, weather update.
13: A few widely scattered showers through midnight, otherwise clearing after midnight with a low in the mid-60s. Friday, sunny, warm, and less humid in the afternoon, near 80. Friday night, generally fair in the low 50s. Saturday, sunny and cooler in the upper 60s. I'm meteorologist Paul Piorek on WICC.
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20: The Markley, Van Camp, and Robbins Show. Jamie Markley, David Van Camp, Scott Robbins. What am I seeing here with Mitch McConnell?
21: Dude, he's not there.
20: Holy smokes.
22: What?
20: Yeah, there is video. Fox posted this of Republicans stepping in and around Mitch McConnell. Confusion breaking out over his vote during a farm bill markup in the Senate Agriculture Committee.
22: Yeah.
20: McConnell quietly says, "I," as another senator leans over and says, "No." No.
22: Wrong one, Mitch. Welcome back, but...
20: All right. They said he initially misunderstood what the committee was voting on. Oh, my goodness. Yeah, he doesn't look like he's there, dude.
22: No.
20: And this is one of those things where if this is the other party, we'd all be going off on it. This shouldn't be happening.
22: No, it should not be happening.
23: I don't care if it's Dianne Feinstein, Joe Biden, or whoever.
22: No, I don't care either.
23: But, it's elder abuse, man.
22: Yes, it is. At some point in time, yes, it is.
23: Well, and there's also something, and I don't want to exonerate, you know, Mitch McConnell or Dianne Feinstein or Joe Biden or anybody else. who's like falling apart and has to be led into places like this.
20: Right.
23: I mean, I'm not exonerating them because they have a say in the matter too. And I just think, man, there is something really dark in your soul if you're that old and that decrepit and just clearly towards the end of your life.
20: Mm-hmm.
23: And you're not going to just go home and hang out with the grandkids or relax at home.
20: Then you get into this conversation of if they're not with it, like they're not capable of making these decisions on their own. Somebody's got to intervene.
22: Yeah, but how do you do that when?
20: That's the question.
22: I mean, that's the issue with family. It's tough.
20: Because he's going to insist he's fine.
22: Well, and the spouse is going to insist that too, I'm sure.
20: Oh, boy.
22: You know, I mean, look, Jill Biden did forever.
20: Yeah.
22: Jill's still doing it.
20: Oh, yeah. Yeah, when she's going out there, I've never seen anything like that debate before.
22: Right.
20: No idea what caused that. Please.
23: Maybe somebody drugged him.
20: Yeah.
22: Right, exactly.
20: Come on, man. Give me a break.
22: Maybe he slipped a Mickey in there.
20: Yeah, that's insane.
22: Mm-hmm.
20: Okay. So just happened to see that.
22: You're right, though. There's no light there.
20: No, dude.
22: No, it's just... There's nothing no,
20: that
22: there.
20: Whole, it, dude, it's, I mean, even within the last couple of years where he would just blank out.
22: Yeah.
20: I mean, that's the sign. It's time to go.
22: Barely functioning.
20: Yeah. Okay. Other news out there. Dana Bash is upset, David.
23: Oh, very upset. There's some new polling out about the Senate race in Michigan, and apparently 45% of Michigan voters would not vote for someone who was Muslim.
20: Only 45%?
23: Yeah. By the way, 46% wouldn't vote for an atheist. 20% wouldn't vote for a Jew. And what is it? 7% wouldn't vote for a Christian.
20: Okay.
23: So, but she's very upset because obviously Abdul El-Sayed is a Muslim, very outspoken about that. Mm-hmm. And yeah, she wanted to set up the discussion in this way.
20: Okay.
6: 45% say they would not consider voting for a Muslim. First of all, it's just gross.
14: Right, right.
6: Let's
14: and
6: just,
14: what was the Jewish factor?
6: It's
14: I mean, okay. The Jewish number was...
6: It's 20%. Yeah. I mean, it's gross, mm-hmm. but that is what he's contending with. Mm-hmm. And let's also say that a lot of what Mike Rogers is campaigning on, yes, is the economy, but he's also not so subtly talking about issues that Hassan Piker talked about 9/11 and so forth.
20: Okay, what are we, reenacting Ben Affleck from 13 years ago? It's gross!
23: Right.
20: It's racist! Oh. Well, Dana, do you want to have a conversation about values? And about, well, values from the United States and Islamic values? Well, because they don't mesh together.
23: Well, also, his mom was working for a charity that sent money to Al-Qaeda. I mean, that's yeah. more than just a religious thing. There is a history here.
20: But, I mean, as far as, you know, what are the beliefs of the religion? I mean, how are women treated? What do you do with homosexuals? I mean, there are all these conversations. So if then someone were to say, yeah, I wouldn't vote for a Muslim because of the values I don't think are reflective of American values, that makes you gross.
23: Yeah.
20: Shove it.
23: Oh, well, and this kind of thing is nothing new, even not even just with Muslims. I remember the 2012 campaign, hearing directly from people that I knew or who were listeners who said they didn't want to vote for Mitt Romney because he was he's Mormon.
20: I remember telling Scott the day that he was going to get the nomination. I'm like, he'll never win.
22: Right.
20: And you were like, why? And I'm like, because he's Mormon. There will be a number of Christians that won't vote for him.
22: And you were right. Not only a number of
20: Christians, but just
22: a number
20: time.
22: Of people in general, yeah, who didn't vote for him.
20: Yeah.
22: And I don't know how much of it had to do with this being a Mormon. I think a lot of it did, though. You can win in your own state.
20: Yeah.
22: But, man, when he got the nomination, I thought, wow.
20: Right.
22: Yeah.
20: Yeah. Because people didn't feel like it reflected the values.
22: Well, and, you know, right. But for her reaction.
20: Oh, yeah.
22: Shut up.
23: Well, it's the obligatory, we have to show that we're the good people, instead of actually asking why would that be.
20: Right. Exactly.
22: It's exactly.
20: Just because automatic. They really don't want to have that conversation.
22: Well, they know why that would be, but...
20: The thing is, I don't know if they know.
22: Oh, you don't really think so? You don't think she understands that?
20: I don't think a lot of people understand the religion. I really don't.
22: Yeah, that's possible.
20: You know. By the way, another story with El Sayed. This was from a few days ago. And it came back around. It was 2012 when he he was saying it was Islamophobia that this Iraqi-American mother was beaten to death. That this was a sure sign of this. This was 2012. It was a hate crime. And he had said at the time a hate crime because she had the courage to wear a hijab. Well, it turned out she was actually killed by her husband, who staged it to look like a hate crime. Mm-hmm. And then they finally came out.
22: Yeah.
20: People aren't going to talk about that, though, in legacy media, because that's just one of those things that turned out to be a hoax, like so many others. All right, David, you had another clip, too. Who is this guy?
23: This is a Democrat representative, Jonathan Jackson, who's very upset about attempts to get the wokeness out of the Smithsonian in Washington, D.C. And he says attempts to overhaul anything in D.C. is Trump committing violence.
20: It's violence?
23: Everything is violence except for violence.
20: All right, let's go.
16: President's proclivity, his inclination, and this administration is towards violence. You've seen the violence on the buildings of the East Wing. It was a very much a historical figure.
20: Historical figure on what?
22: The East Wing?
23: Yes.
20: And it was violence?
23: Yes, it was violence.
20: How? What are we talking about here?
22: I have no idea.
16: The institution, the building, had so much history. Same thing that's happened with the reflecting pool.
20: Violence on the reflecting pool, too?
23: Yes. We need to have a national conversation about pool violence.
20: Hmm. I got to tell you, we're doing pretty good if going after a building or a pool is called violence. Well, I would say we're pretty soft and pampered at that point.
23: I was going to say, man, but like in 2020, Democrats were telling us that riots were the language of the unheard. Maybe Trump just feels unheard.
22: See, there you go, David.
20: Yes.
22: Applying the same logic, yes.
20: Yeah, and you had to tear down statues and everything else. Yeah. Had all that going on. Of course.
22: If you say nothing, that too is violence.
23: Right.
20: Oh, because that would be silence.
22: Silence is violence. We've
23: it rhymes.
22: That.
23: It has to be.
22: Yes, it must be.
20: Unbelievable. Okay. I saw this story on scams that are going on. And a lot of times it's like common sense scams, right?
22: Mm-hmm.
20: Just use your head. You're not going to get scammed. Dude, I heard a guy that's been working at a bank, 15, 20 years, that almost fell for a scam because his bank had called him. It's like, wait a second. And there was a whole story at Fox about it. Scammers can spoof bank phone numbers and even use personal details like social security numbers to create panic and then drain your account.
22: Jeez.
20: So, as the story is set up, imagine getting a call from your bank, bank's name listed on the caller ID with the correct phone number, and they know key details about you. Maybe your mom's maiden name, social security number, whatever, and they warn you you have fallen victim to a financial scam. The plot twist, of course, they're the scammers.
23: Yeah.
20: And it's happening all across the country.
22: Hmm.
23: Well, some like that was attempted on me. I got a fraud alert from Wells Fargo. I haven't had an account at Wells Fargo closing in on 20 years. But they had my number, and they actually had, it was a branch in McKinney, Texas. And it was the right number for the branch in McKinney, Texas.
20: Wow.
23: And so then I called the branch directly, and they said, no, we didn't text you. Delete that.
20: Yeah. This part of the story, I just circled it for Scott, so you can read it, and then etch it into your brain.
22: Oh, don't. I see you. Do you want me to read it?
20: Oh, yes.
22: Don't answer any calls you are not expecting.
20: Mm-hmm. Learn it. True. Know it. Live it.
22: You know, another thing I found they do, it's interesting, is they'll call you. Your number will show up from a smaller town near where you live.
20: Yes.
22: Which is also another scammy thing that happens.
20: But you answer it. So I figured I might know somebody there.
22: Well, that's true. I may know somebody there.
20: Don't answer it.
22: Okay. Well, I've listened to you on that one. I'm not doing that one anymore.
20: That's good.
22: Yeah.
20: So that's what they're saying, is if you're not expecting

0: Total.
1: 33%.
0: You think 33 total says not Never. So far and not this year?
1: Right.
0: Okay. David?
2: 52%.
0: 79%.
1: Oh, wow. That's really high. I did not know that.
0: Yeah. Well, you tend to have a view of the world of the people closest to you.
1: That's true.
0: And most of the ne'er-do-wells you hang out with.
1: Yeah.
0: Like me and David.
1: Well, fantasy football is counted as gambling in some areas.
0: In some areas.
1: Yeah. Because you get a prize at the end of the year. It's a cash prize.
0: Yeah, is that considered gambling?
1: As a league or whatever.
0: Yeah.
1: I don't know.
0: Well, sometimes we'll bet just between the three on different things.
1: Right.
0: That's how we got the running tabs.
1: Yeah.
0: Because they just throw it out there. You want anything on the Lions-Bills game tonight? Who do you like?
2: We all lose.
1: Where's that at? Netflix? Is that a Netflix game tonight? Mm-hmm. Do you know?
0: What if I take the Lions in 14? You want it?
1: No, I don't want it. I want nothing to do with it.
0: Okay,
1: I don't know anything about these two teams.
0: Okay, all right. The five stories we're watching today. Much more straight ahead.

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3: WICC Smart MLS Right Now Traffic.
4: 95 northbound side, just shy of 90 minutes from Greenwich to Bridgeport right now. Some breaks along the way. The worst of it starts at Route 7 in Norwalk. Parkway overall is only slightly better, but you're going to save a couple minutes on the upper Mare right now. New Haven, 95 south, you're jamming through Long Wharf going into West Haven. Glover Cross, north and southbound, bunching up nicely going into the West Rock Tunnel. And 84 eastbound, plenty of volume plays through Danbury and Newtown. The next cross with WICC Traffic.
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5: A few widely scattered showers through midnight, otherwise clearing after midnight with a low in the mid-60s. Friday, sunny, warm, and less humid in the afternoon, near 80. Friday night, generally fair in the low 50s. Saturday, sunny and cooler in the upper 60s. I'm meteorologist Paul Piorek on WICC.
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0: The Markley Van Camp and Robbins Show. Thank you for being here. We do appreciate it. I'm Jamie Markley. That's David Van Camp. There's Scott Robbins. Uh-huh. Now we give you the five stories we're watching today.
1: One, two, three, four, five.
2: Right. Number five, Democrat Senator John Fetterman says he's against the current desperate push for AI regulation and the blanket moratoriums on data center construction, breaking with the Democrat Party yet again. Number four, OpenAI CEO Sam Altman and NVIDIA CEO Jensen Huang are planning to attend a high-stakes state dinner at the White House next week with Chinese President Xi Jinping. Number three, the U.S. poverty rate fell to the lowest level ever recorded. The Washington Post headline, though, read, U.S. poverty rate dropped slightly, but experts fear worse ahead.
3: That's incredible.
2: Number two, Pakistan declares the time has come to implement its Mecca defense pact with Saudi Arabia and with Turkey as Houthi attacks continue, including a drone attack near Mecca. And number one, President Trump telling Axios today that he's approaching a critical juncture in the Iran war over whether to restart massive attacks in an effort to bring the conflict to a close. Do it or don't stop talking about it. I'm frustrated by it. I'm officially frustrated.
4: Okay. Wow.
5: David!
2: Well, stop talking and just do something. Dang.
4: Not till November, probably.
2: Yeah. But we'll see. 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
4: You know, you're talking about media coverage. ABC did not cover the thwarted terror plot out of Pennsylvania.
2: Wow.
4: Didn't cover it.
5: They didn't cover it at all, period?
4: No.
5: Nothing?
4: Saw that on Newsbusters.
5: Oh, man.
4: Yeah.
5: Okay.
4: Merriam-Webster added 1,400 new words and definitions to its dictionary.
5: Wow. 1,400?
4: Yeah.
5: Man, that's a lot.
4: Yeah, just have a little sampling if you want.
5: Okay.
4: Looks maxing.
5: Oh, gosh.
4: Do you know what that means, Scott?
5: I mean, I would suspect it would be, what, makeup?
4: Trying to maximize your physical looks through extreme measures.
5: Oh, yeah. Okay.
4: Yes. Rickroll has made it now.
2: Oh, wow.
5: Oh, well.
4: Seems like a little
5: it's
4: late.
5: Been around for a while.
2: I know, long overdue.
4: Crash out.
2: Yeah.
4: Know what that means, Scott?
5: Sleeping long periods of time?
4: Yeah. No. It'd be like the day you said the F word on the air. A sudden outburst of anger or losing control.
5: Yeah, that happened.
4: You don't have that edited anywhere, do you, David?
5: Let's not even bother with it, David. Please don't. Just leave it alone, because it may not be, and I'm not responsible anymore.
4: Oh, gosh. I think you were talking about, was it the mayor of Kansas City?
5: I believe.
4: Something? Yes. Okay. Trash Panda. That made it into Merriam-Webster. Do you know what that is?
5: No.
4: A playful nickname for a raccoon. I'd never heard it before.
5: I haven't either.
4: Parasocial?
5: Parasocial.
4: Yes. That is feeling a one-sided emotional bond with a celebrity or character you do not know.
5: No. Hmm. Psycho.
4: Could just be creepy.
5: Yeah, a little bit, yeah.
4: Vibe coding made it.
5: Which vibe is coding.
4: Writing software code guided heavily by AI tools or general vibes.
5: Okay.
4: Yeah. Uncanny Valley.
5: Well, it's like corn you would buy at a discount place.
4: It's the creepy feeling when something non-human looks almost but not quite human.
5: Oh, Tellerico.
2: Yes.
4: Yes. And then I think you know what California sober means.
2: Not abstaining, sober.
4: Abstaining from most drugs and alcohol while still using weed or psychedelics.
5: Right.
4: So there you go. All right. A couple updates and the Scott Robbins trifecta straight ahead.

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7: The attorney for Costa Diamantis, the former state deputy budget director, said Diamantis has fled the state to Greece ahead of his sentencing, which was scheduled for today. Norm Pattis told Judge Stefan Underhill in federal court this morning that he received a call from Diamantis Wednesday evening, saying Diamantis told him he would not be in court Thursday morning because he was in Greece. Diamantis was found guilty on 24 charges last year, including bribery, extortion, and lying to federal investigators as part of a scheme to shake down construction contractors seeking work on projects Diamantis oversaw for the state. At the end of his trial in 2025, Diamantis told the judge at that time that his Greek passport was in Greece in order to complete a transfer of property left to him by his late father. Judge Underhill said that Diamantis's departure from America was, quote, a clear violation of the terms of his bond and release, and that he intends to issue a bench warrant. Pattis told WTNH TV News 8 that he does not support the decision Diamantis made, but given Diamantis's likely prison sentence, he's not surprised that he made the choice that he did.
8: You know, I cannot support his decision to take the law into his own hands, but as a fellow human being, I understand why he did what he did. You've got two choices. Spend the next 5 years of your senior citizenship or your golden years asking Bubba for permission to stand in line or go to Greece. Who wouldn't go to Greece?
7: State Comptroller Sean Scanlon said this morning that he has discontinued direct deposit of Diamantis' monthly pension payment. A Bridgeport condominium complex is still dealing with flooding after Sunday's storms. Many elderly residents have been stranded in their units because elevators have not been working. There is no electricity, no hot water, and no mail service at Cartwright Towers after the basement was flooded with 4 feet of water on Sunday. Several units have been destroyed. The complex is located right in front of the Rooster River. This is the fourth flooding event at the building since 2018 and the second in the last 2 months. A 22-year-old UConn student is dead after a crash in Mansfield. Police say Zachary Barry was traveling on Hunting Lodge Road when he crossed the center line and hit a tree. He was taken to a hospital for his injuries on Tuesday and died Wednesday. The university released a statement saying he was active on the men's track and field team and part of a fraternity, and they are offering mental health services to students who need support. Connecticut natural gas customers are in line for lower rates following a decision Wednesday by the Public Utilities Regulatory Authority. Connecticut natural gas customers are expected to see their monthly bills decrease by just under $9 after CNG had previously sought an increase of more than $6 a month. Southern Connecticut Gas had also sought a rate increase of more than $13, but Pura instead ordered a rate cut of $3 following a review that found the companies had overcollected in previous years. Diesel fuel prices are putting more pressure on Connecticut consumers and businesses, with the price topping $6 a gallon Wednesday, about $2.50 more than this time last year. More than 70% of goods and foods are delivered by diesel-powered trucks, and a Quinnipiac University finance professor says those higher transportation costs are passed through the supply chain and contribute to rising prices for commodities. Connecticut Attorney General William Tong calls this week's ruling by the U.S. Supreme Court a win for free and fair elections. The court on Monday blocked President Trump's attempt to restrict mail-in balloting. The high court said it would not consider the emergency application the Trump administration filed seeking to block a lower court ruling that said the regulation was most likely unlawful.
9: He can't use the United States Postal Service to cheat. He can't take over the United States Postal Service. He can't pick and choose who gets to vote by mail. He can't pick and choose which mail ballots get counted.
7: The ruling leaves a preliminary injunction in place less than a week before absentee ballot applications open for Connecticut's November 3rd elections. Connecticut is among 25 states that challenged the new rules. And Lighthouse Point Park in New Haven is set to reopen. The park will reopen tomorrow. Officials closed the park on August 13th. After a strong storm with winds of more than 100 miles per hour damaged dozens of trees and the carousel. I'm Chris Williams with WICC News.
6: WICC Smart MLS Right Now Traffic.
10: Merritt Parkway northbound at Stamford. An accident at exit 9 at the on-ramp has things backed up into Greenwich. On 95 northbound, plan on up to 90 minutes now from the state line going up to the 825 connector in Bridgeport. A couple breaks along the way, but they are few and far between. New Haven, 95 south, crawling through Long Wharf, and on 84 eastbound, plenty of company through Danbury and Newtown. And that's Kraus with WICC traffic.
6: 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Miller Nissan of Fairfield, weather update.
11: A few widely scattered showers through midnight, otherwise clearing after midnight with a low in the mid-60s. Friday, sunny, warm, and less humid in the afternoon, near 80. Friday night, generally fair in the low 50s. Saturday, sunny and cooler in the upper 60s. I'm meteorologist Paul Piorek on WICC.
12: This is not only criminal, but just sloppily so.
13: Dude, it's so frustrating with all these different fraud stories that don't get reported by legacy media.
12: Yeah. Oh, yeah. Yeah.
13: California.
12: Right. Well, and just imagine if the shoe were on the other foot. The Republicans' version is win red, right? That's one of the sites they use to funnel money here and there. If this were win red, this would be the story.
13: Yes.
12: The biggest story. You would have calls for impeachment of Donald Trump because apparently Donald Trump would have been the culprit behind all of it.
13: Yes.
12: I mean, it this would be a five-alarm fire. But because it's with the Democrats, we're going to let this play out.
13: Does it just angers you? Not so much that you would totally crash out, as we've reported is now a word with the Webster Dictionary. Crash out is when you lose control, right? Like Robbins at one time. But you didn't want to bring it up when you said the F word.
14: Well, I did.
13: I mean, do you want to relive it just for
14: not
13: old time's
14: really
13: sake?
14: I don't know. It's not a good moment. I mean,
13: well, dude,
14: I don't have it on my best of tape. No,
13: it didn't go through. David got it.
14: No, I know he got it, but I don't know what you have.
13: What do you mean?
14: You have the unedited version or not?
13: No, I think we have it edited.
14: Well, you think
13: if it's edited, you'd be fine with
14: David,
13: playing it, right?
14: Please. Get your hand close to the button. I don't trust this at all.
13: I'm telling you, it's edited.
14: No, okay. Yeah, all right.
13: So are you up for hearing it then?
14: No, not really, but you're going to play it anyway,
13: nope.
14: So go
13: we'll
14: ahead.
13: No, we'll go right to the trifecta.
14: Oh, then I'm going to look like, okay, well, I don't.
13: Well, which is it? Do you,
14: well,
13: I won't play it.
14: The entertainment value is there, I suppose, so go ahead, throw it out there. Yep, I did it. Yep, it was me.
13: There have been other times where maybe I thought I had something edited well and something got through. You know, I didn't do it on purpose.
14: Yeah, no.
13: My bad.
14: That's okay.
13: Not the only one. I haven't said it personally.
14: I do get frustrated from time to time, yes.
13: Yes.
14: I do forget where I am sometimes.
13: Yeah.
14: Yes.
13: And we're like, yeah, so go.
14: But
13: you,
14: let's
13: don't
14: fix
13: let us
14: the
13: up.
14: You can't do that.
13: What?
14: I know. I said.
13: What'd you say?
14: You can't do that.
13: Got it.
14: No, before
13: well,
14: that.
13: Well, yeah, that was the clip. What was it he actually said, David?
12: Well, I think he was trying to say fix the problem or whatever, because this was about the government-run grocery store in Kansas City that was shutting down.
14: Yeah, shutting down.
12: Yes. Because it was just a magnet for crime, and mm-hmm. You know the mayor at the time was saying, you know, hey, man, we're partnering with communities and issues and blah, blah, blah, blah, blah. And then,
13: right.
12: Yeah. Then our boy Scott snapped. And sometimes I've heard it before. You know, you get worked up about something and you just kind of forget and you say that, or you get too comfortable. That's what happened to me. Like, that was more than 10 years ago now. But remember who was when Bill O'Reilly got booted from Fox, and then there was a story that was coming out that he was sending like pornography to a female producer or writer or something, and I was just kind of comfortable, laid back on the air, and I was like, yeah, he's sending her gay porn and all sorts of other weird bleep.
13: Right.
14: Yeah.
13: And I was like, whoa, okay.
12: And that happened to be while our producer at the time was quick on the button, we were also feeding live to a potential new affiliate, which did not have the dump button. We did not land that affiliate. That was my fault.
14: Kind of luck.
13: It happens, man.
14: Well,
13: it happens.
14: I'm glad David was Johnny on the spot and hit the button on
13: that particular day.
14: Yes.
13: And one time, just for old take. Yeah, so go.
14: But you, let's
13: don't let
14: fix
13: us
14: the You can't do that.
13: Yeah,
14: see, that's where I knew I did it, too. That's the thing. I knew the minute I knew it was out there, there's no getting it back.
12: It took me a second to be. Did I hear that right?
14: Yeah, that was. Yeah. I knew right away. Yeah.
13: Well, Casey, you never swore, right?
15: Just, no way.
14: Yes, you did.
12: Well, that was taped, though.
14: Well, okay, it wasn't on the air.
13: It wasn't on the air.
14: You filled the air full of blue language, buddy.
15: Nope.
14: You sure did.
13: No, that was a recording.
14: I know it was a recording, but still.
15: Give it up.
14: He did it.
13: All right, you're ready for the trifecta. Obviously, he's ready. Here we go.
12: Okay. Are you ready?
16: One, two,
17: it's the three most important news stories of the day.
18: I hit the trifecta.
17: Well, at least according to Scott Robbins. It's the trifecta on the Markley, Van Camp, and Robbins Show.
13: Every day about this time, Scott Robbins' top three stories, helped by his hero.
14: I'm Casey. Yeah, the
13: guy who never cursed, ever, ever. Well, he did get frustrated that one time, but it never made its way on the air because he had to go from, like,
14: this dog dying.
13: Yeah.
14: That was it.
12: Up-tempo
13: song. Up-tempo record.
12: Dog dying.
14: Up-tempo record.
13: Yes.
19: I got to talk about a f-ing dog dying.
13: Yeah.
14: Yeah, that was you, buddy.
13: Yeah, but it didn't make its way on the air.
14: All of a sudden,
13: now,
14: he's like,
13: while
14: well,
13: he was
14: I
13: on
14: never,
13: live.
14: No, I never have. Well, no, he didn't do anything live.
13: It was all recorded.
14: I know. It was all recorded.
13: Well, if it was recorded, you can say whatever you want.
14: Nobody
13: That's what he
14: that
13: did.
14: Nobody took that show live. Nobody did.
13: That's why he said stuff like that.
12: Oh, do you want to? You want me to play some of the stuff that we have recorded from off air, Scott? I can.
14: No, no, don't do that either, David. No, no, let's not do that. I remember one time Casey was recording promos for his radio stations.
13: Yeah,
14: and one of them had him on at 2 o'clock in the morning on Sunday.
13: Yeah,
14: join me every Sunday morning at 2. At 2. What the fuck is that? He was mad. He was putting on at 2 in the morning.
13: Yeah, he was very upset about that.
14: All right, Casey.
13: I think he's ready now.
15: All right. I'm ready.
14: Yes. I hope so.
15: 3.
12: What you got?
14: Oh, gosh. CDC's Youth Risk Behavior Survey found that 72% of transgender-identified high school students reported persistent feelings of sadness or hopelessness. But there is no evidence to suggest that suicide is higher among children who believe they're transgender. Hmm. But it does say they suffer from depression and anxiety. Now,
13: so many people have lied about this.
14: The activists are not happy with that.
13: I bet.
14: By the way, they're coming out saying that's false, faulty information. And, you know, they start to talk about the sample sizes, and they talk about the gender sizes and all kinds of stuff. So,
13: and their investments. Yeah.
14: Yeah. Well,
12: yeah, well, and, you know, but it does seem like in the wise words of Scott Robbins.
14: You may be able to overlook the ding-dong part.
12: Yeah.
14: That one didn't get censored by anyone.
15: Now, on with the countdown.
14: Did it? No, it did not.
13: Oh, I got the feeling that's not the last one we're going to hear this segment. The Scott Robbins trifecta, top 3 of the day, up to number
15: 2.
14: Yeah.
12: What do you got?
14: Okay, parents are upset. They're not buying it from an LED animated Halloween novelty item that serenades little trick-or-treaters with creepy chants laced with sexual innuendo about kissing and pumping folks full of its seed, quote, post quote. Let the de-influence from buying this viral Jabberin' Jack is the name of the pumpkin. If you have children, do not buy it. Buyer beware, children are saying, or parents are saying everywhere, about something they bought for their kids for $40. Now, so they sing a song called Come a Little Closer, I Have a Kiss for You, and it tastes like pumpkin pie. We'll be wicked for one night, morbid and nefarious, and when the sun goes down, till morning, it'll just be us. There you go. That's a nice little thing to get the
13: kids. They're not marketing that to kids, right?
14: Sure they are.
13: I thought they were not marketing it to kids.
14: Well, it's ended up in the kids' hands, so.
13: Yeah, I think some parents bought it for them, which, you know, you should probably know what it says ahead of time, but yeah. Whatever.
12: Well, I think so. Yeah, whatever consenting adults at least do in their own time.
14: Well, in my dreams, I have sometimes fantasized about men.
12: Yeah.
14: See, that's taken really way out of context.
13: Yeah, this yes. The out of context. Robbins clips are always a favorite.
14: Oh, gosh. All right.
13: Casey, you're a fan, aren't you?
15: Yes.
14: Well, of course you are.
13: Scott Robbins, right back to top 3 of the day.
15: And finally, 1.
14: The committee in the NCAA that weighed in finally on the Western Michigan game, they say they should not have been given an extra second.
13: Right.
14: The NCAA says, yep, we agree with that. Then the NCAA went on to say, but there's nothing we can do about it. Based on the information, the committee agreed that the instant replay protocols were not followed in the second-to-last play. Had the protocols been followed, the outcome of the game would have been different, but it wasn't. And now they're saying we can just make sure that we warn people ahead of time that this is something we're going to be keeping an eye on and we're greatly aware of, but in the meantime, go pound sand. There's nothing we can do.
13: Well,
14: and they're not going to.
13: They're not going to do it.
14: No.
13: But, I mean, if they wanted to, they could say, you know, yeah, that was messed up. That last play should never have happened. So, actually,
14: Western Michigan won.
13: Yes, they could do that.
14: They could, but they're not going to.
13: No, they're not going to do that.
12: They really should.
14: I agree 100%.
12: Yeah. They're acknowledging that they screwed it up, especially because the game was over.
14: Over.
12: Yeah. So, yeah, it would actually just say that play didn't count.
13: Yeah.
15: And there you have it.
14: Yeah, they got 2 Hail Marys out of the deal.
13: Yeah. Scott Robbins trifecta, top 3 today.
14: Yeah.
13: Are you done with out of context Scott Robbins stuff, David?
14: Probably not. There's probably at least 100
15: more. It's really been an honor for me.
12: Yeah, the NCAA basically just said.
14: Well, I didn't punch that donkey.
12: There you go.
13: That's really good.
14: Yeah. I know I'm going to get requests for this stuff now.
13: Stuff like this?
16: You guys put foot loose and fancy free out there in the nude, just letting the wind blow through your hair.
18: Nimrod's in the news and a news update next.

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5: WICC Smart MLS Right Now Traffic.
6: There, Parkway northbound at Stamford. An accident at exit 9 at the on-ramp has things backed up into Greenwich. On 95 northbound, plan on up to 90 minutes now from the state line going up to the 825 connector in Bridgeport. A couple breaks along the way, but they are few and far between. New Haven, 95 south, crawling through Long Wharf, and on 84 eastbound, plenty of company through Danbury and Newtown. And that's Krause with WICC traffic.
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7: A few widely scattered showers through midnight, otherwise clearing after midnight with a low in the mid-60s. Friday, sunny, warm, and less humid in the afternoon, near 80. Friday night, generally fair in the low 50s. Saturday, sunny and cooler in the upper 60s. I'm meteorologist Paul Piorek on WICC.
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1: Well, something that's just kind of funny, but not based off of a not very funny event. The Butler County man accused of planning terrorist attack in support of ISIS. He was in federal court. Now, they don't have cameras in federal courtrooms, but they do have the sketch artists. And the guy does look like Shaggy from Scooby-Doo. Not kidding. And, well, the official Twitter account for Shaggy says, listen, I can explain.
0: Zoinks. All right, we got to get to Nimrods. Here we go.
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0: All right. Nimrods in the News, finally getting around to this one. Cheesehead, Wisconsin. Thomas Barrett, he's 39. This was a week or two ago. Arrested, he robbed a bar while wearing a plush Green Bay Packers robe.
2: Uh-oh.
0: He left his kids at home early. Broke into a place called Jackson's Blue Ribbon Pub. Crawled through the window to get in. He got a six-pack of White Claw and a bottle of Tito's. He was charged with burglary and two counts of neglecting a child.
2: Gosh, geez.
0: And that's Nimrods in the News.

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8: From ABC News, Davis anchor prime streaming weeknights on ABC News Live. The ongoing war with Iran taking an economic toll on U.S. military assets throughout the Middle East. Images obtained by ABC News offer a snapshot of some of the damage at U.S. sites in the region. ABC's Mary Bruce has more.
9: A rare look at the toll it's taking on American military assets in the region. ABC News obtaining images sent to us by active service members who we are not naming show the extent of some of the damage. For months, Pentagon Chief Pete Hegseth has downplayed Iran's attacks.
8: The Pentagon has not commented on the photos. In the latest legal round over the Kennedy Center, a federal judge today ordered the center provide 30 days notice before making any major changes, including demolishing the building. Earlier, President Trump told ABC's Karen Travers the Performing Arts Center will be ripped down if he's not recognized for fundraising efforts.
10: I pushed him on that. I said, are you saying if your name is not added that you are going to tear down the building? And he again repeated that point about recognition. He said, quote, I think the Trump administration should be recognized. That answer yesterday to me has already been added to a federal filing today as part of this effort to not have a demolition carried out there.
8: The board voted to close the center for renovation, citing safety concerns after a judge blocked Trump's name from being added to the exterior. In Los Angeles, the NTSB is reviewing evidence from this week's helicopter crash that killed all on board and a third person on the ground. The news chopper was covering a bus and SUV crash that killed two people. The SUV driver is facing charges.
11: 36-year-old Bailey Rios was booked for murder. She allegedly drove a 2004 Ford Expedition at excessive speeds, running red lights and slamming into a Los Angeles Metro bus, killing two victims inside. Rios was due in court to face a judge on Thursday morning, but she was unable to attend the court hearing due to a medical reason.
8: ABC's Alex Stone. 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
8: I'm Lindsay Davis. For the latest on today's headlines, be sure to watch Prime tonight, starting at 7 Eastern on ABC News Live. 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
9: The State Department confirming it's approved travel visas for a core delegation from Iran to participate in the annual United Nations General Assembly in New York City. World leaders gathering starting next week. Protesters will also be taking part in demonstrations. At a security briefing, New York City Mayor Zoran Mamdani says the NYPD is putting security extra measures into place.
6: New Yorkers can expect to see a visible increase in officers deployed across our city, as well as a heightened police presence surrounding the United Nations building.
9: A gruesome investigation widening in Philadelphia. The case involving five missing women, an adult film director who's now dead, along with his son who's being questioned by police. A trove of digital evidence and videos also date back nearly a decade.
13: Among the videos, authorities say they've identified two other missing women, Gabrielle Amorondo and Mary Bell Freeses, who disappeared 6 years apart, their bodies never found. And the family of Nicole Fusaro, one of the five missing women who was 27 when she disappeared in 2018, telling our Philadelphia station WPVI, Nicole was a beautiful, kind-hearted woman who deserves so much better than what happened to her.
9: ABC's Morgan Norwood, police say no charges have been filed yet. I'm Michelle Franzen, ABC News.
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7: 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Weather update.
18: A few widely scattered showers through midnight, otherwise clearing after midnight with a low in the mid-60s. Friday, sunny and warm and less humid in the afternoon, near 80. Friday night, generally fair in the low 50s. Saturday, sunny and cooler in the upper 60s. I'm meteorologist Paul Piorek on WICC.
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19: Connecticut natural gas customers are in line for lower rates following a decision Wednesday by the Public Utilities Regulatory Authority. Connecticut natural gas customers are expected to see their monthly bills decrease by just under $9 after CNG had previously sought an increase of more than $6 a month. Southern Connecticut Gas had also sought a rate increase of more than $13, but Pura instead ordered a rate cut of $3 following a review that found the companies had overcollected in previous years. Diesel fuel prices are putting more pressure on Connecticut consumers and businesses, with the price topping $6 a gallon Wednesday, about $2.50 more than this time last year. More than 70% of goods and foods are delivered by diesel-powered trucks, and a Quinnipiac University finance professor says those higher transportation costs are passed through the supply chain and contribute to rising prices for commodities. Connecticut Attorney General William Tong calls this week's ruling by the U.S. Supreme Court a win for free and fair elections. The court on Monday blocked President Trump's attempt to restrict mail-in balloting. The high court said it would not consider the emergency application the Trump administration filed, seeking to block a lower court ruling that said the regulation was most likely unlawful.
20: He can't use the United States Postal Service to cheat. He can't take over the United States Postal Service. He can't pick and choose who gets to vote by mail. He can't pick and choose which mail ballots get counted.
19: The ruling leaves a preliminary injunction in place less than a week before absentee ballot applications open for Connecticut's November 3rd elections. Connecticut is among 25 states that challenged the new rules. A judge is upholding Connecticut's vaccination requirements for school kids. The decision came from a Superior Court judge earlier this week who ruled that there are no religious exemptions when it comes to vaccination requirements. Connecticut is one of only a few states in the nation without religious exemptions, which were removed in a state bill passed in 2021. A lawsuit was filed the next year, claiming the act was a violation of the state's Religious Freedom and Restoration Act. Attorney General William Tong told reporters he was, quote, relieved and not surprised by the decision. Two men are pleading guilty to defrauding the federal COVID PPP loan program. It's believed the two men received more than $2.6 million from the program between March 2020 and April 2021. The two suspects were identified as Robert Kacha of Shelton and Kurt Zimmerman of Stratford. They pleaded guilty in a Hartford courtroom on July 1st and August 6th, respectively. Kacha is set to be sentenced on November 12th, and Zimmerman is set to be sentenced on January 5th. And the Connecticut Sun return from the league's World Cup break today. They take on the Dream in Atlanta with just four games left on the season. The team will play two more home games at Mohegan Sun Arena against first-place Minnesota on Sunday and expansion franchise Toronto Tempo on September 24th. I'm Chris Williams with WICC News.
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8: From ABC News, I'm Lindsay Davis, anchor Prime streaming weeknights on ABC News Live. The ongoing war with Iran taking an economic toll on U.S. military assets throughout the Middle East. Images obtained by ABC News offer a snapshot of some of the damage at U.S. sites in the region. ABC's Mary Bruce has more.
9: A rare look at the toll it's taking on American military assets in the region. ABC News obtaining images sent to us by active service members, who we are not naming, show the extent of some of the damage. For months, Pentagon Chief Pete Hegseth has downplayed Iran's attacks.
8: The Pentagon has not commented on the photos. In the latest legal round over the Kennedy Center, a federal judge today ordered the center provide 30 days notice before making any major changes, including demolishing the building. Earlier, President Trump told ABC's Karen Travers the Performing Arts Center will be ripped down if he's not recognized for fundraising efforts.
10: I pushed him on that. I said, are you saying if your name is not added that you are going to tear down the building? And he again repeated that point about recognition. He said, quote, I think the Trump administration should be recognized. That answer yesterday to me has already been added to a federal filing today as part of this effort to not have a demolition carried out there.
8: The board voted to close the center for renovation, citing safety concerns after a judge blocked Trump's name from being added to the exterior. In Los Angeles, the NTSB is reviewing evidence from this week's helicopter crash that killed all on board and a third person on the ground. The news chopper was covering a bus and SUV crash that killed two people. The SUV driver is facing charges.
11: 36-year-old Bailey Rios was booked for murder. She allegedly drove a 2004 Ford Expedition at excessive speeds, running red lights and slamming into a Los Angeles Metro bus, killing two victims inside. Rios was due in court to face a judge on Thursday morning, but she was unable to attend the court hearing due to a medical reason.
8: ABC's Alex Stone. 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
14: We are following breaking news. Former State Budget Director Costa Diamantes was set to be sentenced today in federal court. However, a federal judge learned that he, in fact, left the country. To get some legal perspective on this story, we spoke with our morning show attorney and legal expert, Bill Bloss. And Bill, thank you so much for being here. Again, want to make sure people know Bill Bloss has nothing to do with the Diamantes case, but he is our legal expert that comes on, Melissa, in the morning whenever we see cases pop up, certainly to this degree, just to get some insight and perspective on it. So, Bill, holy cow, what happened here?
1: Well, it is wild, and it's a terrible decision by Diamantes. I would be shocked if he isn't returned to custody someday, and I would be shocked if he wasn't treated very, very harshly by the sentencing judge when he is.
14: So my understanding is the federal prosecutor said Diamantes drove to Florida, took a boat to the Bahamas, and then he flew to London, where he then flew to Greece, I guess, is my understanding. And his defense attorney, Mr. Norm Pattis, said he received a call from his client Wednesday evening. Diamantes apparently telling him he would not be in court on Thursday and that he was in Greece. I have to go to probably the elephant in the room question, Bill, is how in the world did this guy even get out of the country with a U.S. passport? It sounds like he has dual citizenship, so he has a Greek passport, but how was he even allowed to have that?
1: Well, he wasn't allowed to have it under the court's order releasing him on bond back at the time he got arrested. So he broke the rules is how he got it. He's eligible for a Greek passport because I guess one or both of his parents were Greek citizens. And under Greek law, he's entitled to Greek citizenship. And so he was able to use that. He was able to parlay that into a Greek passport. And to get to the Bahamas on a boat, you know, you could charter a boat, and depending on what the circumstances are, you don't have to show anybody a passport. And so then he shows up at the airport, gets on the plane, buys a ticket, gets on a plane, and at least according to what was said in court, and went to London, and then again onto Greece. I have a few doubts about whether that, how much of that story is true. I'm not sure that if I were going to flee the country, I'm not sure that I would advertise where I was fleeing to. But, you know, I'm sure the prosecutors are trying to get cooperation from Interpol and the European Union to figure out where, in fact, he is.
14: Yeah, I mean, according to my sources, I spoke to people after this story broke, and my understanding is I believe he took a cruise, is what I'm hearing. Again, I haven't had that confirmed, but

0: a Greek passport on him. Like, this is just astonishing to me. It really is, clearly.
1: Well, I mean, the system relies, particularly when you're talking about a nonviolent offender, a guy who was a former state representative, a former governmental official, had been a lawyer before he was suspended. The system relies on people being essentially rational when they're in this circumstance. And it is not rational to flee the country when you're looking at 10 or 12 years under this federal sentencing guidelines, or because your odds of just retiring in peace to some little village overlooking the Aegean Sea are just not very high. And so he made a bad decision. He's made a very bad decision that I would be surprised if he looks back at it in 3 years and says, you know, that was the right thing to do. I think it's a mistake, and we count on people not making real serious mistakes, because it's not reasonable or rational to expect them to behave like this.
0: And so I'm curious, first of all, how easy will it be to track Diamantis down?
1: Well, it's going to be pretty easy. I mean, depending, you know, if he's using his real passport, that any time he went through, I mean, remember, England is not in the European Union, so he's going to have to show his passport in England. He's then going to, assuming he went to Greece, and again, I'll reserve comment on whether he really went to Greece until we hear the rest of the story. But if he did go to Greece, he's got to show his passport again in Greek immigration. And then any of the European Union countries have very robust border screening systems. Every airport in the world now has got facial recognition technology. I would be pretty confident that if the Department of Justice is looking for him, that they're going to find him.
0: And then when he comes back, what ends up happening from your legal standpoint? What ends up happening? I mean, obviously he was already facing, I believe, a pretty lengthy prison sentence. Does this kind of add on? I would imagine this would add on to it, or at least, like, I would imagine it would mean more punishment. Maybe not. I don't know.
1: Oh, definitely. don't be uncertain about that. A defendant who flees removes any kind of argument for mitigation that a court might otherwise look at. Attorney Pattis was asking for home detention.
0: Yes.
1: Which was a very, very long shot. I mean, that was very unlikely to happen. I mean, you can ask for whatever you want to ask for, but he was not going to get that. But he also might not have got 10 or 12 years. Now, he did some things that work toward the top end of the range, like he testified at trial, and the jury obviously did not believe him. So that's the court is entitled to take into account the jury's disbelief of a testifying defendant and punishing him more harshly. But the bottom line is he is going to get a longer sentence than he would have otherwise. Now, the interesting thing, Melissa, is the court has the ability to sentence him in absentia. In other words, while he's on the run, the court can go ahead and sentence him so that when he is taken into custody, he would simply start serving his sentence. So there would be no bond. There would be no there's not going to be a bond anyway. I mean, obviously, if he gets picked up, whether he's been sentenced or not, he's not getting out. Not until the end of the sentence.
0: So this is basically, like, not to make it elementary terms, Bill, but this is like a Monopoly game. You don't pass go, you don't collect $200, you just go straight to jail. I mean, there's really no middle ground. Well, he wouldn't even do like a court appearance, right?
1: Well, he might. If Judge Underhill decides not to sentence him in absentia, which he could do, he could revoke his bond, and then he would be, assuming that he ultimately gets arrested and extradited back to the U.S., then he would be brought in front of a judge for a bond hearing. But there is 100% certainty that he would not get a bond. He would be detained, even if he's not sentenced. So he has removed any argument for leniency that he could have pursued.
0: Again, our legal expert on Melissa in the Morning, Bill Bloss, thank you so much for coming on to give us this insight. Again, we will continue to follow this story very closely.

0: closely for you. And certainly any updates, we will get them to you here on WICC, and certainly hoping to have more by tomorrow morning when we're back on the show at 5 a.m. Melissa Shekhatov here. Thank you so much. We'll be right back with the download, regular scheduled programming after this.
1: 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Weather update.
2: Tonight will feature a few scattered showers through midnight, clearing by late at night in the mid-60s. Friday, sunny and warm, but less humid in the afternoon, near 80. Friday night, generally fair and cooler in the mid-50s. Saturday, sunny, cooler and less humid in the upper 60s. I'm meteorologist Paul Piorek on WICC.
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0: A coalition that includes the Maritime Aquarium in Norwalk has surpassed a major conservation milestone, recovering more than 4,000 lost and abandoned lobster traps from Long Island Sound. Joining us now to talk more about this is Justin Suzerchik, who is the senior research scientist at the Maritime Aquarium. And Justin, welcome back to the show. So glad to have you here. Let's first talk about where this project even came from, the Lobster Trap Recovery and Assessment Partnership, also known as LTRAP.
3: Yeah, absolutely. So the Lobster Trap Recovery and Assessment Partnership officially kicked off recovery operations in 2022 in the Connecticut side of the Sound. So it's a coalition, not just of the Maritime Aquarium, but also of our regional partners, including Save the Sound, Project Oceanology, Remote Ecologist, and Cornell Cooperative Extension of Suffolk County. But most importantly, also partnering with members of the commercial fishing industry. And over the last 4 years, we've really been hard at work trying to get as many lost and abandoned lobster traps out of the water as possible, and assess them for their potential impact on local wildlife.
0: How did they get there, Justin? Like, let's go back in time a little bit, because I think it's really fascinating. And when we talk about traps being removed, a very elementary, but I think a very good question is, you know, where did the story begin? How did traps end up at the bottom of Long Island Sound? And for how long were they there before we finally did an LTRAP, which started in 2022?
3: Yeah, absolutely. So we're dealing with a bit of a unique issue with marine debris in the Sound, and it's this legacy of lost and abandoned traps that have really been down in the water since the late 90s. And this is due to a lobster fishery collapse that occurred in 1999 due to kind of a perfect storm of different issues, including warming waters, potentially pesticide pollution, and shellfish disease that really decimated the local lobster population. And in that collapse of that fishery, hundreds of captains, hundreds of fishermen, saw an economic collapse, had to sell their boats, had to find other work. And in the wake of that collapse, many tens of thousands of traps were left either lost or abandoned in the Sound during that chaos. And so up until 2018, many of those traps just remained idle down in the water, and it was actually not legal in the Connecticut side of the Sound for anyone except the actual owner of a trap to pull that trap from the water. And so recovery operations were occurring as far back as 2010 in New York waters, but in Connecticut we had to wait until the laws were amended in 2018 to actually begin these recovery operations.
0: And so what goes into the recovery? Again, we've got Justin Suzerchik here, who is the senior research scientist at the Maritime Aquarium. The aquarium was part of this coalition that took part in the Lobster Trap Recovery Assessment Partnership, which, by the way, has removed more than 200,000 pounds of marine debris from the Sound, documenting more than 46,000 animals representing 86 species found in recovered traps, which is extraordinary, in just 4 years. But how do you recover them, and how challenging is that, Justin?
3: Yeah, so our recovery operations are multifaceted. It requires quite a bit of planning with our commercial fishing captains. So the first thing we do is our research teams board the vessels of commercial fishers who are still active in the Sound, still fishing the waters. And they bring decades of experience, decades of local knowledge, and they know where hotspots of marine debris or hotspots of traps are sitting on the seafloor. So we rely heavily on their knowledge to bring us out to those areas. Once we're out on the water with them, we bring basically a simple bit of tech, but it's really just a grapple system, just a long line with a number of grapples at the end of it. We deploy that system into the water. We get those traps and we haul them back up on the boat. And our research teams assess every single trap. We conduct a biological survey. We look at the animals living or dead in the traps. And then once those assessments happen, we bring those traps back to shore and work to get them sustainably recycled. So we work with local, for our team, we work with a local recycler, LaJoy's Auto Wrecking. And, you know, they haul those abandoned traps away and permanently break them down, down to their components and permanently take them out of the system.
0: If the traps were left at the bottom of the Sound, Justin, what was the impact? Or I guess that's, you know, what kind of led to wanting to remove them? Other than it sounds, you know, silly, you know, to clean up the Sound, you know, to make it more beautiful, if you will. What was the negative impact of leaving them there? What was happening?
3: Yeah, absolutely. Well, first, I'll say it's never, I don't think it's ever silly to just want to, you know, a more vibrant and healthy Long Island Sound. But the critical issue with these traps is if they remain in the water for decades, the issue is they continue to passively fish. So there is a problem where if these traps sit idle over a long period of time, that a number of different wildlife can find their way into these traps and can become captured and killed. And this can be a continuous cycle that happens potentially for years to decades with all of this lost fishing gear. And the phenomenon is known as ghost fishing, where these kind of just passively fish. And that's an issue ecologically, but it's also an issue economically, because these the current fishery and the current captains today who are fishing the waters are also competing with these ghost traps. And so every fish lost, or every marketable fish lost in these traps, is also a loss to the industry today.
0: How many more do you think, Justin, are still at the bottom of Long Island Sound?
3: Our estimates run in the tens of thousands. We know on the New York side of the Sound, our partners at CCE at Cornell, they've been trawling the waters since 2010, and I believe they've surpassed over 22,000 traps in New York. So that's a huge amount of material coming out of the water on the New York side. And we certainly have reason to believe that just as much fishing effort occurred on the Connecticut side. So we do still think 4,000 traps is a huge milestone. It's a ton of material taken out of the Sound, but we still think there's plenty of work to do.
0: How do you find them, Justin? Like, how do you go out and find where traps are?
3: So for the last 4 years, we've really been relying almost exclusively on word of mouth with commercial fishers, their expertise, their local knowledge, based on decades of experience. But that only goes so far, and that only is possible in areas where the fishermen have previously worked. And so there's certainly huge areas of the Sound where there's a lot of unknowns. We don't know just how many traps are in certain areas. And in those situations, we still want to explore. And if there's material there, we still do want to get it out of the water and get those traps. We've just begun this fall season, not only relying on captain's knowledge and fisher expertise, but we're also utilizing new side scan sonar technology. So we're working with a new system. Each team that's out there is going to have a mobile sonar unit that's going to be on the fisherman's vessel. And that's going to give us really clear imaging of the sea floor. And hopefully through those images, we're going to actually be able to have a screen and you'll be able to actually make out the any lobster trap that's sitting on the sea floor. And we'll be able to mark those on a map and we'll be able to target them more strategically.
0: To hear our full conversation with the Maritime Aquarium, again, part of this massive coalition to try and remove lobster traps from the bottom of Long Island Sound, be sure to go back, listen to the full podcast. It's posted at voiceofct.com under Melissa in the Morning. We'll be right back.
1: 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Weather update.
2: A few widely scattered showers through midnight, otherwise clearing after midnight with a low in the mid-60s. Friday, sunny, warm, and less humid in the afternoon, near 80. Friday night, generally fair in the low 50s. Saturday, sunny and cooler in the upper 60s. I'm meteorologist Paul Piorek on WICC.
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8: The State Department confirming it's approved travel visas for a core delegation from Iran to participate in the annual United Nations General Assembly in New York City. World leaders gathering starting next week. Protesters will also be taking part in demonstrations. At a security briefing, New York City Mayor Zoran Mamdani says the NYPD is putting security extra measures into place.
9: New Yorkers can expect to see a visible increase in officers deployed across our city, as well as a heightened police presence surrounding the United Nations building.
8: A gruesome investigation widening in Philadelphia. The case involving five missing women, an adult film director who's now dead, along with his son who's being questioned by police. A trove of digital evidence and videos also date back nearly a decade.
10: Among the videos, authorities say they've identified two other missing women, Gabrielle Amorondo and Mary Bell Freeses, who disappeared 6 years apart, their bodies never found. And the family of Nicole Fusaro, one of the five missing women who was 27 when she disappeared in 2018, telling our Philadelphia station WPVI, Nicole was a beautiful, kind-hearted woman who deserves so much better than what happened to her.
8: ABC's Morgan Norwood, police say no charges have been filed yet. I'm Michelle Franzen, ABC News.
1: 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You've got it on Melissa in the Morning. Plus, traffic and weather every 10 minutes. 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
4: Tonight will feature a few scattered showers through midnight, clearing by late at night in the mid-60s. Friday, sunny and warm, but less humid in the afternoon, near 80. Friday night, generally fair and cooler in the mid-50s. Saturday, sunny, cooler and less humid in the upper 60s. I'm meteorologist Paul Piorek on WICC.
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5: The attorney for Costa Diamantis, the former state deputy budget director, said Diamantis has fled the state to Greece ahead of his sentencing, which was scheduled for today. Norm Pattis told Judge Stefan Underhill in federal court this morning that he received a call from Diamantis Wednesday evening saying Diamantis told him he would not be in court Thursday morning because he was in Greece. Diamantis was found guilty on 24 charges last year, including bribery, extortion, and lying to federal investigators as part of a scheme to shake down construction contractors seeking work on projects Diamantis oversaw for the state. At the end of his trial in 2025, Diamantis told the judge at that time that his Greek passport was in Greece in order to complete a transfer of property left to him by his late father. Judge Underhill said that Diamantis' departure from America was, quote, a clear violation of the terms of his bond and release, and that he intends to issue a bench warrant. Pattis told WTNH TV News 8 that he does not support the decision Diamantis made, but given Diamantis' likely prison sentence, he's not surprised that he made the choice that he did.
6: As a lawyer, you know, I cannot support his decision to take the law into his own hands, but as a fellow human being, I understand why he did what he did. You've got two choices. Spend the next 5 years of your senior citizenship or your golden years asking Bubba for permission to stand in line or go to Greece. Who wouldn't go to Greece?
5: State Comptroller Sean Scanlon said this morning that he has discontinued direct deposit of Diamantis' monthly pension payment. A Bridgeport condominium complex is still dealing with flooding after Sunday's storms. Many elderly residents have been stranded in their units because elevators have not been working. There is no electricity, no hot water, and no mail service at Cartwright Towers after the basement was flooded with 4 feet of water on Sunday. Several units have been destroyed. The complex is located right in front of the Rooster River. This is the fourth flooding event of the building since 2018. And the second in the last 2 months. A 22-year-old UConn student is dead after a crash in Mansfield. Police say Zachary Barry was traveling on Hunting Lodge Road when he crossed the center line and hit a tree. He was taken to a hospital for his injuries on Tuesday and died Wednesday. The university released a statement saying he was active on the men's track and field team and part of a fraternity, and they are offering mental health services to students who need support. A Newtown attorney is facing prison time for failing to pay $3.1 million of taxes. Court records indicate that 51-year-old Michael Symes failed to report income tax returns for 2013 and the years of 2016 through 2022. Symes reportedly requested filing extensions each year from 2016 through 2020, but still failed to pay down the amount owed. He is required to report to prison for 10 months beginning on January 20th, 2027. And Lighthouse Point Park in New Haven is set to reopen. The park will reopen tomorrow. Officials closed the park on August 13th. After a strong storm with winds of more than 100 miles per hour damaged dozens of trees and the carousel. I'm Chris Williams with WICC News.
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2: From ABC News Tech Trends. Even as tech leaders talk about slowing down development of AI, the work they've already done is rolling out. Anthropic now says its AI, Claude, will soon have the ability to create documents for you. Users will be able to ask it to create a document in the middle of a chat. It'll be editable there, or it can be exported to programs like Microsoft Word or Google Docs. The feature will initially be available to Pro and Mac subscribers, but will roll out to everyone else soon. When it comes to AI, teenagers are curious and thoughtful. At least that's what Google says a new survey is showing. It says teens in general view AI as a study aid in school and not necessarily a shortcut. And more than half of teens say they fact-check what AI produces. And if you're still using Microsoft Publisher, you'll need to wrap up any projects soon. Microsoft is ending support for the program next month. It says most of what Publisher has done in the past can be handled now by Word or PowerPoint. With Tech Trends, I'm Dave Packer, ABC News.
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0: October 28th, it's 2026 Musical America Artist of the Year, Emmanuel X. November 18th, it's John C. Reilly in Mr. Romantic, a most personal and celebrated vaudeville project. 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
14: From ABC News, I'm Lindsay Davis, anchor Prime streaming weeknights on ABC News Live. The ongoing war with Iran taking an economic toll on U.S. military assets throughout the Middle East. Images obtained by ABC News offer a snapshot of some of the damage at U.S. sites in the region. ABC's Mary Bruce has more.
15: A rare look at the toll it's taking on American military assets in the region. ABC News obtaining images sent to us by active service members who we are not naming show the extent of some of the damage. For months, Pentagon Chief Pete Hegseth has downplayed Iran's attacks.
14: The Pentagon has not commented on the photos. In the latest legal round over the Kennedy Center, a federal judge today ordered the center provide 30 days notice before making any major changes, including demolishing the building. Earlier, President Trump told ABC's Karen Travers the Performing Arts Center will be ripped down if he's not recognized for fundraising efforts.
16: I pushed him on that. I said, are you saying if your name is not added that you are going to tear down the building? And he again repeated that point about recognition. He said, quote, I think the Trump administration should be recognized. That answer yesterday to me has already been added to a federal filing today as part of this effort to not have a demolition carried out there.
10: The board voted to close the Center for Renovation, citing safety concerns after a judge blocked Trump's name from being added to the exterior. In Los Angeles, the NTSB is reviewing evidence from this week's helicopter crash that killed all on board and a third person on the ground. The news chopper was covering a bus and SUV crash that killed two people. The SUV driver is facing charges.
17: 36-year-old Bailey Rios was booked for murder. She allegedly drove a 2004 Ford Expedition at excessive speeds, running red lights and slamming into a Los Angeles Metro bus, killing two victims inside. Rios was due in court to face a judge on Thursday morning, but she was unable to attend the court hearing due to a medical reason.
10: ABC's Alex Stone. 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
4: A few widely scattered showers through midnight, otherwise clearing after midnight with a low in the mid-60s. Friday, sunny, warm, and less humid in the afternoon, near 80. Friday night, generally fair in the low 50s. Saturday, sunny and cooler in the upper 60s. I'm meteorologist Paul Piorek on WICC.
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18: We are now going to talk with a professor, Professor Shisen, but I'm sure I mispronounced that wrong. Jasper Jha, who is a PhD and assistant professor in the Department of Business Analytics at Quinnipiac University. And he wants AI to support grieving people. And he has an idea of how AI can be used in a beneficial way. Professor Jha, welcome to the Lisa Wexler Show today. Hello. Thanks for coming on.
19: Thank you for having me, Liz. Thank you.
18: Oh, it's a pleasure. So this starts with the fact that you saw close members of your families suffer with Alzheimer's disease and ultimately pass away, correct?
19: Yes.
18: And you believe that artificial intelligence can help us with grief? Is that right?
19: Yeah, not only for the patients, but also for the caregivers, yes.
18: In what way do you envision a machine helping humans with the very human emotion of grief?
19: Yeah, that's a really great question. So, for example, like the Alzheimer's patient, he lost a lot of like the identity, like a lot of future plans, and his emotional burden is getting higher and higher. If we can use like the AI chatbot to help him to cope with this emotional stress and can relieve and also to grieve the past so they can much feel better.
18: I'd like you to give me a concrete example, Professor, of how you would program an AI chatbot to help somebody who has Alzheimer's.
19: Yeah, that's a really a great question. So for example, like this, at midnight, for example, like the 2 a.m., my grandfather, he wants to talk with somebody. But my grandma, she's sleeping, and my mom, she's also sleeping, and he really wants to talk at that moment. So he can turn to the AI chatbot to say what he's feeling right now. And the AI chatbot, no judgment, no others. Stuff just to try to cope with and try to comfort him, try to provide like the emotional support. Yes.
18: Well, I know that my AI chatbot of ChatGPT is a voice and it tries to emulate my voice and it tries to be a very nice sounding friend. Is that what you're talking about?
19: Kind of, but also like the tongues and also like the words, it's not judgmental. It's always like to support. Say, for example, like I feel really lonely right now, and I really want to have someone to talk. And the AI chatbot will definitely to help to talk with him. Will say, anything wrong here? Anything I can help? I can be your companion to talk with you. Anything you want to share? Kind of like the a persuasive way to help the patient or even the caregiver to, unload their stress. Yes.
18: Okay. I can understand that. Are you troubled by the fact that somebody with dementia may confuse a chatbot with an actual person?
19: Yes. We always say that AI cannot replace humans. We always say AI just do augmentation work. They can help the patients or the caregivers to unload their stress, but they cannot provide any medical suggestions. If they notice any serious situations, they will escalate to the clinicians or the doctors to help them to solve the problem.
18: No, I understand that that's what you say, but are you troubled by the fact that as a pragmatic, practical matter, if you give someone with memory impairment or confusion a chat box and it has a human voice, that that person is going to mistake the chat box for a person? My mother recently passed and she had a lot of dementia when she passed. If I had shown her or given her the ChatGPT voice box, there's no question she would have assumed it was a human.
19: Exactly. So that's exactly what our research is doing. So we have 7 human values, including privacy. And we found that the current chatbots on the market, some of them don't have the privacy and these human values in their chatbots. So they do have a lot of technical features, but the privacy is not something that they care about. I mean, they collect more human information, especially for the personal sensitive information. And our research is trying to highlight that no matter what kind of technical features you provide, you have to provide these 7 human values at the front. And then you can provide your technical features. You need to do all the human values into the design. Yes.
18: So you're saying that you already know that the chat box have a lot of problems. You want to design something that doesn't have those problems, that only focuses on the positive things that a chat box can do.
19: Exactly. We know that there are some like problems, especially that they are not highlighting the human values. And we just want to say AI is AI technology, but still the human value is something that AI should carry. So we just want to say, no matter in the future, that all the AI chatbots need to highlight the human values at first.
18: In the article, it says that you're quoted as saying the chatbot should not diagnose or promise recovery or push someone to move on or handle a crisis, but rather to support between human care contacts and make sure that a person goes to trained people. So if somebody says, if your grandfather says at 2 a.m. in the middle of the night, I'm lonely, what is an appropriate response for a chat box?
19: Oh, just to listen. Say, I'm here. I'm always here. If you want to talk with me, I'm here to be your companion, to help you. Just only listen. Do not provide any medical suggestions. Just as a good friend.
18: And when you listen, you're saying that privacy has to be there so that that conversation isn't then used to market back to him or his family.
19: Right. So our research is saying that the privacy is really important, and the chatbot cannot store that information. They cannot collect that information. The only thing that they can use just between the conversations, no memory for the chatbot.
18: No memory for the chatbot. Very interesting. Okay, well, thank you very much, Professor Zhao. Thank you for joining us today. You're working at Quinnipiac University. This is an important part of our collecting information about how AI is going to be used, both good and bad. And we appreciate your trying to insist that AI embody human values. Thank you very much for coming on the show.
19: Thank you so much. Thank you so much for having me.
18: A pleasure.
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4: Tonight will feature a few scattered showers through midnight, clearing by late at night in the mid-60s. Friday, sunny and warm, but less humid in the afternoon, near 80. Friday night, generally fair and cooler in the mid-50s. Saturday, sunny, cooler and less humid in the upper 60s. I'm meteorologist Paul Piorek on WICC.
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20: From ABC News, I'm Michelle Franzen. A shelter-in-place alert issued in northern Michigan today after an F-16 plane crash. The Texas Military Department says it happened during an Air National Guard training exercise. The pilot ejected safely. Grand Traverse County Sheriff Michael Shea.
21: There was a report of a plane crash. Units arrived, did confirm there was one occupant. He was transported to Munson Medical Center, where he was conscious and speaking with law enforcement.
20: A U.S. official says all of the Texas Air National Guard aircraft in Michigan for the training were immediately grounded. Today, a federal judge stepping in, telling the Kennedy board it needs to provide 30 days notice before making any changes to the Performing Arts Center, including renovation or demolition plans.
22: Despite a judge blocking President Trump from renaming the Kennedy Center after himself, Trump has threatened to stop the center's already funded renovation if his name's not plastered on the facade of the Performing Arts Center.
23: The Trump administration should certainly have recognition, because frankly, if we don't do that, it's going to close. It'll end up being ripped down.
22: The judge ordered the Trump administration to provide an update on the center's closure and emergency repairs by next week. Peter Harlambous, ABC News.
20: The debate over automatic license plate readers and privacy rights continues. Now a group of hackers has removed one camera capturing data.
24: A team calling itself Steganogram took a Flock camera apart and broke into its software to, quote, find the secrets of those spying on us. The data revealed the fine detail that the cameras capture as vehicles pass, including a small American flag sticker on the saddlebag of a motorcycle.
20: ABC's Jim Ryan. Despite a slight dip in oil prices today, the cost of crude remains elevated due to the war with Iran. A gallon of gas in the U.S., $4.45, according to Gas Buddy. Diesel prices reaching a record $6.43. 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
20: The rise in measles cases nationwide continues. Pennsylvania also seeing an uptick in the state's outbreak with 38 new cases since Monday. Health officials urging people who have not been vaccinated to get their MMR shots. ABC's Stephanie Ramos has more.
25: The CDC says the last time the United States reported 4 measles deaths in a single year was 1992. The state says it conducted detailed investigations into these latest deaths, and health officials continue to emphasize vaccination as the best protection, adding that 2 doses of the MMR vaccine are 97% effective against measles.
20: HHS Secretary Robert F. Kennedy Jr. today delivering a keynote address at the Children's Health Defense Conference, the group he founded years ago that is known for being anti-vaccine. Russia carried out fresh missile attacks in Ukraine's capital. Officials in Kyiv say at least 20 have been hurt. Those attacks come as Ukraine says they need more air defense missiles. Here's ABC's Tom Sufi Burridge.
26: Monitoring channels believe that the Russians fired about 12 ballistic missiles. Those are the types of missiles that go right up into the Earth's orbit, then they plummet down to Earth at tremendous speed. And the Ukrainians have been quite open about the fact that their stocks of the interceptor missiles for the US-made Patriot air defense systems have been completely depleted. And that continues to be a major vulnerability for Ukraine in the ongoing war.
20: ABC's Tom Sufi Burridge. I'm Michelle Franzen, ABC News.
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9: 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Weather update.
4: A few widely scattered showers through midnight, otherwise clearing after midnight with a low in the mid-60s. Friday, sunny, warm, and less humid in the afternoon, near 80. Friday night, generally fair in the low 50s. Saturday, sunny and cooler in the upper 60s. I'm meteorologist Paul Piorek on WICC.
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11: A judge is upholding Connecticut's vaccination requirements for school kids. The decision came from a Superior Court judge earlier this week who ruled that there are no religious exemptions when it comes to vaccination requirements. Connecticut is one of only a few states in the nation without religious exemptions, which were removed in a state bill passed in 2021. A lawsuit was filed the next year claiming the act was a violation of the state's Religious Freedom and Restoration Act. Attorney General William Tong told reporters he was, quote, relieved and not surprised by the decision. A Bridgeport condominium complex is still dealing with flooding after Sunday's storms. Many elderly residents have been stranded in their units because elevators have not been working. There is no electricity, no hot water, and no mail service at Cartwright Towers after the basement was flooded with 4 feet of water on Sunday. Several units have been destroyed. The complex is located right in front of the Rooster River. This is the fourth flooding event at the building since 2018 and the second in the last 2 months. And Lighthouse Point Park in New Haven is set to reopen. The park will reopen tomorrow. Officials closed the park on August 13th after a strong storm with winds of more than 100 miles per hour damaged dozens of trees and the carousel. I'm Chris Williams with WICC News.
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4: Tonight will feature a few scattered showers through midnight, clearing by late at night in the mid-60s. Friday is sunny and warm, but less humid in the afternoon, near 80. Friday night, generally fair and cooler in the mid-50s. Saturday, sunny, cooler and less humid in the upper 60s. I'm meteorologist Paul Piorek on WICC.
8: 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Now, another in-depth interview with Melissa Sheketoff.
14: So, a Connecticut state agency is apparently rebuking utility regulators over thousands of public record documents. The Office of the Consumer Counsel says regulators failed to disclose records that should have been available to the public. The dispute then raises new questions about transparency and how the state handles public information. So, immediately, we had to have our energy expert back on the show, Bryson Hull, who happens to have studied and worked in the energy field for 25 years. He is also the Deputy Northeast Director for the Consumer Energy Alliance. And Bryson, I appreciate you bringing this story to my attention because I was not aware of it. This is actually a couple of weeks ago that this came to the forefront. What are your thoughts on this?
16: Well, I think it's the greatest example of Connecticut being a one-party state, not being very accountable, because State Freedom of Information Commission says, hey, you hit all these records. This was all that Marissa Gillette was doing. We knew that was happening in the time, at real time. And then the Attorney General's office argues that they want to blame Scott Muska, who is the counsel who inserted himself around Jeffrey Gaudiosi, the executive secretary, to pull these records out, say, hey, don't worry, I got this, you know, which tells you it's politically sensitive and therefore they don't want it to come out. Well, the cover-up's always worse than the crime, right?
14: Right.
16: It's come out, and the Attorney General's office tries to blame Muska, saying it's him, as opposed to Marissa Gillette, who's ultimately responsible for the agency. And I'm sort of gobsmacked why in a political season, an election season, if somebody who did something wrong clearly lied to the legislature, that's proven. Her entire record's gone. That's a pretty big black mark, especially for a governor who supported her blindly, kept other people out of the PURA. Now we've got a functioning regulator that's doing its job. It's not being political. It's doing it right. I just don't understand why you wouldn't, in the election season, throw someone under the bus or look at accountability. And I think that shows you the level of quality of thinking that goes into our energy policies in the state, and they're bad. And I saw Governor Lamont the other day say, we've had the highest prices for 50 years. Well, you've had eight of those. Why haven't you done anything? Is my question.
14: Why does access to these records even matter, Bryson? And what does this kind of say about PURA now? Because as you mentioned, there is a bit of gaslighting going on after this story came up. But, you know, let's kind of get to the kind of the basic question of why do these records even matter? Why would we even see this reaction of, well, like, did this matter? Did we need to talk about it? And we're blaming the wrong people.
16: There's a sentiment, you know, in the sort of energy crew in the state that, you know, hey, she's gone. It's over. It's done with. But no, like, and I wrote this maybe a year ago, the things she did that were not correct. She wanted to hide them. And remember, at one point, she directed her public relations person to ask Edmund Mahoney, probably one of the finest journalists in the state, to go and get, ask him who his sources were, which you know is not done.
14: And she, you mean, is Marissa Gillette, for people just
16: tuning in. Yeah.
14: Nope, you're fine. No, you're perfect.
16: Forgot my antecedent there. So yes, Marissa Gillette asked, that was the ask. And that really has never been done. I've never seen that done outside of the developing world, I think is the correct phrase, not the third world, where I've seen it done. You know that's not done. So if you have all these different things, all this different meddling with the law, and PURA fundamentally is quasi-judiciary. It's a quasi-judiciary body. So it's almost really like a legal body. So these things matter when it comes to rate cases, when it comes to decision making, and just it matters to the public. You work for the public. So your activities, why are you doing things on your private phone? I mean, we got all up in arms when Hillary Clinton did that with her private server. We can't get upset about this. And you're responsible for the rates and you're experimenting on Connecticut people with your crazy ideas that come from a very specific part of the political world. You're experimenting on a state. Well, we definitely want to see what you're doing. So it matters. It's going to matter legally. It's given the utilities leverage to make the case that, hey, we were done wrong. And the good thing is now we have a PURA that's actually doing its job, keeping its head down, doing what it's supposed to do, which is stay out of the news, really, and just make decisions.
14: Right. Which it used to be.
16: Correct.
14: To be fair, I feel like nobody even knew what PURA was until Marissa Gillette became the chairperson.
16: Nobody knew what it was. And the structures in the state, as I think I mentioned last time, they're very strange because we're the only place in the country that has a Department of Energy and Environmental Protection. Those are necessarily antagonistic forces. They're not always in agreement, especially because of the politicization of environmental regulation and things like that. So that handicaps us in one place. That was Dan Malloy that did that 11 years ago. So we have a structure that has been a little bit strange, and now you have PURA that was just hidden behind the scenes for the longest time, and that's kind of where it belonged. But there is a national political movement to make these changes, and behind it, I think, is really people don't see the business behind it because politics, there's business. Very simply, you have here your utilities handle your transmission and distribution. We still have to buy power on the open market. That's the quote-unquote deregulation that happened 25 years ago. There are what are called merchant generators who do the power. Look, next door in New York, it's like almost 50% of the bill there is supply cost. That's the merchant generators, right? So my guess is there's a whole bunch of money over here that was generated in that world, literally generated in that world. I'm not trying to be funny here. From the merchant generators, that's their market. They don't want that to get changed. So there's a political aspect to it that's like, and I saw an article in Politico a while ago, maybe 3 months ago, that's like, hey, are utilities the next big oil? Well, so we have big tobacco, we have big oil, we have this. If you hear that as a customer, somebody paying their bill, know that you're being lied to. Know that you're being lied to. It's just villainization. It's and you know, again, I think I've said this before. It's very funny when you see a billionaire governor saying, oh, these utility guys are CEOs. They're making a ton of money. Well, that's called capitalism. It's called the market. You know, we can debate pay, but, you know, how many people can run a utility? Not that many. So,
14: but do you feel like, and it's interesting because I will say, and I'm not saying I disagree with the things that you're saying, Bryson, but it is interesting because to your point, I don't know if I'm really hearing the other side really giving better solutions. Like, and I have to say, you know, I'm not a proponent of the public benefits charge. I hate it. I think it should go away. I think it should go in the general fund. Not even because I think it'll save us a ton of money. I do think it'll save us money, but I think the bigger thing is just it's ethically wrong. it's ethically wrong that we only have Eversource and UI customers pay for that. But at the end of the day, if you are not an Eversource or UI customer, you're going to benefit from all the stuff that we're paying for. So it just doesn't make sense anyways. It should go in the general fund, or it should be figured out, I think, from a budget standpoint from the state. I digress, though. But that seems to be the real big sticking point always from the Republican Party. They might have other things. And I think they've said that they have multi-point how we should address the energy crisis in our state. But that never really makes it to the forefront. And even when you see the attack ads to Ryan Fossey, you know, that is the big thing. Like, all they care about is the public benefit. So even if there are more things that they're putting forward, the general public is not knowing about it. And to your point earlier,

0: pocket to their pocket to do things that maybe we don't agree with. And that, to me, is fundamentally undemocratic.
1: Mm.
0: That's not partisan. It's just undemocratic. So, I mean, just take, for example, in this state, imagine if President Trump said, all right, we're going to take this much money from you to do X, Y, and Z that you don't like. People would be up in arms. They'd be riding in the streets of Westport, you know? So it's the same thing on the other side. But really, for us as Americans, that is a fundamental problem. Look at the Somali Minnesota scandal. Look at literally the homeless situation in Los Angeles, where nothing's getting fixed, but billions of dollars are being spent by NGOs to fix that. That's what's happening with public benefits charge. But at the end of the day, we need to know what's going on behind the scenes. Energy has been used to basically tax you a thousand ways, and because they can turn around and blame the utilities. And that's just the messenger, shooting the messenger. And that's not a good thing.
1: Bryson Hall, I have a feeling this is not the last time we'll be talking about energy in the near future, certainly before the gubernatorial election. Thank you so much. Again, our energy expert on the show, also Deputy Northeast Director for the Consumer Energy Alliance. We'll be right back. 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
3: A few widely scattered showers through midnight, otherwise clearing after midnight with a low in the mid-60s. Friday, sunny, warm, and less humid in the afternoon, near 80. Friday night, generally fair in the low 50s. Saturday, sunny and cooler in the upper 60s. I'm meteorologist Paul Piorek on WICC.
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5: Tonight will feature a few scattered showers through midnight, clearing by late at night in the mid-60s. Friday is sunny and warm, but less humid in the afternoon, near 80. Friday night, generally fair and cooler in the mid-50s. Saturday, sunny, cooler, and less humid in the upper 60s. I'm meteorologist Paul Piorek on WICC.
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6: The attorney for Costa Diamantis, the former state deputy budget director, said Diamantis has fled the state to Greece ahead of his sentencing, which was scheduled for today. Norm Pattis told Judge Stefan Underhill in federal court this morning that he received a call from Diamantis Wednesday evening saying Diamantis told him he would not be in court Thursday morning because he was in Greece. Diamantis was found guilty on 24 charges last year, including bribery, extortion, and lying to federal investigators as part of a scheme to shake down construction contractors seeking work on projects Diamantis oversaw for the state. At the end of his trial in 2025, Diamantis told the judge at that time that his Greek passport was in Greece in order to complete a transfer of property left to him by his late father. Judge Underhill said that Diamantis's departure from America was, quote, a clear violation of the terms of his bond and release, and said that he intends to issue a bench warrant. Pattis told WTNH TV News 8 that he does not support the decision Diamantis made, but given Diamantis's likely prison sentence, he's not surprised that he made the choice he did.
7: As a lawyer, you know, I cannot support his decision to take the law into his own hands. But as a fellow human being, I understand why he did what he did. You've got two choices. Spend the next 5 years of your senior citizenship or your golden years asking Bubba for permission to stand in line or go to Greece. Who wouldn't go to Greece?
6: State Comptroller Sean Scanlon said this morning that he has discontinued direct deposit of Diamantis's monthly pension payment. Connecticut natural gas customers are in line for lower rates following a decision Wednesday by the Public Utilities Regulatory Authority. Connecticut natural gas customers are expected to see their monthly bills decrease by just under $9 after CNG had previously sought an increase of more than $6 a month. Southern Connecticut Gas had also sought a rate increase of more than $13, but Pura instead ordered a rate cut of $3 following a review that found the companies had overcollected in previous years. Diesel fuel prices are putting more pressure on Connecticut consumers and businesses, with the price topping $6 a gallon Wednesday, about $2.50 more than this time last year. More than 70% of goods and foods are delivered by diesel-powered trucks, and a Quinnipiac University finance professor says those higher transportation costs are passed through the supply chain and contribute to rising prices for commodities. A 22-year-old UConn student is dead after a crash in Mansfield. Police say Zachary Berry was traveling on Hunting Lodge Road when he crossed the center line and hit a tree. He was taken to a hospital for his injuries on Tuesday and died Wednesday. The university released a statement saying he was active on the men's track and field team and part of a fraternity, and they are offering a mental health service to students who need support. A Newtown attorney is facing prison time for failing to pay $3.1 million of taxes. Court records indicate that 51-year-old Michael Symes failed to report income tax returns for 2013 and the years of 2016 through 2022. Symes reportedly requested filing extensions each year from 2016 through 2020, but still failed to pay down the amount owed. He is required to report to prison for 10 months beginning on January 20th, 2027. Two men are pleading guilty to defrauding the federal COVID PPP loan program. It is believed the two men received more than $2.6 million from the program between March 2020 and April 2021. The two suspects were identified as Robert Kacha of Shelton and Kurt Zimmerman of Stratford. They pleaded guilty in a Hartford courtroom on July 1st and August 6th, respectively. Kacha is set to be sentenced on November 12th, and Zimmerman is set to be sentenced on January 5th. Connecticut Attorney General William Tong calls this week's ruling by the U.S. Supreme Court a win for free and fair elections. The court on Monday blocked President Trump's attempt to restrict mail-in balloting. The high court said it would not consider the emergency application the Trump administration filed, seeking to block a lower court ruling that said the regulation was most likely unlawful.
8: He can't use the United States Postal Service to cheat. He can't take over the United States Postal Service. He can't pick and choose who gets to vote by mail. He can't pick and choose which mail ballots get counted.
6: The ruling leaves a preliminary injunction in place less than a week before absentee ballot applications open for Connecticut's November 3rd elections. Connecticut is among 25 states that challenged the new rules. The United Way is investing $2.45 million in Connecticut to fight poverty. The Central and Northeastern Connecticut branch of the organization is distributing the money to 49 strategic partners across the state. The partners include nonprofits, school districts, companies, community leaders, faith leaders, hospitals, and town representatives. It's part of the United Way's Onward 860 program, focusing on child literacy, wages, housing, and life expectancy as the primary issues to end poverty. And the Connecticut Sun return from the league's World Cup break today. They take on the Dream in Atlanta with just four games left on the season. The team will play two more home games at Mohegan Sun Arena against first-place Minnesota on Sunday and expansion franchise Toronto Tempo on September 24th. I'm Chris Williams with WICC News.
4: 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It's time for the Medical Minute, WICC 600 and 95.9. 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
9: It's another hope in the fight against one of the most aggressive and lethal cancers. An investigational blood test showing promise to detect pancreatic cancer at its earliest stages. The test looks for multiple markers of the cancer and uses artificial intelligence to combine them into a single score that estimates risk. It's the first test of its kind to use this kind of method. A new study published in Nature Medicine found the test identified early pancreatic cancer 87% of the time with a low false positive rate. While researchers say the results are promising, more studies are still needed before the test can be FDA approved and used in doctors' offices. Pancreatic cancer is one of the deadliest cancers, with just under 14% of patients living 5 years after their diagnosis. This all comes on the heels of the FDA approval of a new drug called RazOnQ that helped double the survival time in those with advanced versions of the disease. And now with this blood test, researchers are hopeful that with earlier detection, patients will get earlier access to treatment, which they say is one of the most important factors to increase the chance of survival. With your Medical Minute, I'm Yuri Benajev.
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5: A few widely scattered showers through midnight, otherwise clearing after midnight with a low in the mid-60s. Friday, sunny, warm, and less humid in the afternoon, near 80. Friday night, generally fair in the low 50s. Saturday, sunny and cooler in the upper 60s. I'm meteorologist Paul Piorek on WICC.
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13: Hi, good morning and welcome back to the show. Sean Scanlon joins us. He is our state comptroller. And the reason, Sean, we always love to have you on, and you do come on regularly, but this is in keeping with our conversation about AI. I don't know if you saw this morning, Sean, that, well, a couple of things. First of all, Anthropic, the head of Anthropic said that they didn't think that that AI should be able to, could be relied on to use the honor code in order to, you know, stop its wholesale development in the world of doing bad things. I thought that was pretty interesting. Welcome to the show today. Hi, Sean. Hello.
14: Good morning.
13: Good morning. And you've announced new protections against artificial intelligence on state health plans. So tell me what you're afraid of. What do you think is happening here?
14: Well, I'm afraid of everything. And I watch, like many people watch, what's happening in the last year and 6 months, and frankly on a day-to-day basis, is how fast this is all changing.
13: Yes.
14: And I believe that it's important for us to put safeguards in place, and I think Washington should be doing that, but Washington doesn't do anything anymore. And
13: Correct.
14: So I think it's up for the states to do it. I run this 270,000 person health plan that, by the way, you and I both get our health
13: yes.
14: insurance through, and our families.
13: Yes.
14: And I don't want computers and machines to be making healthcare decisions for the 270,000 people that I'm empowered to protect and administer this plan. And so we're the first state health plan in the nation to roll out this comprehensive policy. We spent about a month negotiating this with the insurance carriers that we work with. And yesterday I announced the 5 points of that plan. But what I also said, Lisa, was that I'm not just going to do this for the 270,000 people that I have charge over. I'm going to go and try to get this passed in the legislature next year so that it protects all people in this state.
13: And what is it that you think is fundamentally happening that we need to be protected from?
14: Well, the biggest ones are some of the things that maybe not be obvious to people unless they know a lot about insurance, but For example, you know, the first one is that there's no AI-only denials, meaning that, you know, your doctor says, I think Lisa's got to go get this set, this test or this surgery. It's called adverse determination. I don't want a computer to be making that decision. That should be reviewed by a human being, right? There can't be AI-only downcoding. Again, inside baseball issue, but an important issue, right? Which is, your doctor says, I've done these things for Lisa. I've done these tests. I've put in this. They submit those codes to the insurance company. Those codes then sometimes get what's called downcoded, where the insurance says, well, I maybe will pay for these two things, but I definitely don't want to pay for that blood test for Lisa, right? And they downcode and it goes back to the doctor. And the doctor says, wait a minute, I've already done this test. I believe that this test is important. Why are you then downcoding it? Again, that's something that shouldn't be made by a machine. But the biggest thing is protecting data, right? Like, I don't want any of your data or your family's data to be used to train these AI models.
13: Oh.
14: And I think every member should have notification of if they're talking to a human or they're talking to a robot, right? You know how all these companies want you to chat with them now, whether it's
13: so
14: on
13: gross.
14: Text message or
13: it's
14: on their website.
13: So gross.
14: You have to know if that's a human being or not, right? And now
13: I ask them half the time. Because a lot of times I'm quite serious. They have no affect in the voice. They come from a different place. They sound like they come from a different place. And I have literally found myself asking, I don't remember if it was an airline recently or some company, where I said, are you a human? And the person said, yes, I'm a human, but didn't sound like a human. I'm quite serious, like a human with no sense of humor.
14: So for all these reasons, right, I decided to act. We put these safeguards in place yesterday. And, you know, like I said,
13: Hold on. I'm listening very closely. Isn't there a benefit, let me push back a little bit, benefit to using data that is generated, not by name, but by number, the way statisticians do things, because of all this data? Isn't there a benefit to an AI machine looking at some of our healthcare results in order to get better outcomes? Okay.
14: Yeah, and that's why the fifth one is that they must basically get my sign off to do that. So if they come with me, if they come to me and say, hey, this could revolutionize how we can serve your members and catch things before they go, and they can prove to me that that model has been tested and that the data is protected and that it's done in a productive way, that's great. And I heard your last conversation with the caller, right? I guess you could say I'm pretty down on AI generally as a person, but I also understand that AI brings value. Mm-hmm. And I think the sweet spot here is if we can find a way to regulate it and constrain the dangerous parts of it, we should absolutely enjoy the good parts of it, right? And we should utilize those things. But there has to be rules in place. And so that's why that fifth one is so important, right? I'm not saying I'm banning the use of AI completely on our plan. That would be stupid, right? The world is going to be determined by AI down the road. But it has to be done in a way that I feel is safe for the plan that I run.
13: So you said you spent a month negotiating this with health insurance companies. I'm really curious to know. I mean, I'm kind of shocked that they are agreeing to this with you, because my impression is that these big companies have very definite plans or are already implementing AI replacing persons to do those kinds of tasks. Why did they agree to what you wanted? I'm surprised.
14: Because I have leverage, right? And we've talked about this, right? I use the leverage I have as comptroller often because I think it's important for me in this job. And so if this company wants to continue having a $1 billion contract with the state, they got to play by my rules, right? And so they don't love it, and they're not excited about it, but they know that this is the price to play. And that is important. And that's, I think, using my power for good, right, is to make sure that, you know, our members are protected. Now I want to go to the legislature and get this done for everybody using the same leverage, right? And I think people should be demanding more of not just their insurance companies, but all corporations in our world to make sure that they're doing the responsible thing. Again, I hope that the president and Congress decide to stop just arguing about everything and they do the important thing here and listen to these AI leaders like Sam Altman, Dario. But I have no confidence they're going to do it.
13: They're not going to do it because there's too much uncertainty about what it is. They don't know what they're doing. They can't do it.
14: Yeah.
13: I mean it, really. And then, you know, you get into whether or not, even if they put it on paper, I personally don't think they're going to pay attention to what they put on paper because the U.S. military is going to do what it wants. I mean, they're going to do what they think they have to do in America's interest. End of story.
14: Yeah.
13: That's what they're going to do.
14: Yeah.
13: So, and maybe you would do the same if you were the president. You know what I mean, Sean Scanlon? Because you don't want to be second in this race. It's too important. You can't be second.
14: No, but you know what? Listen, I hear that argument. I see it. I take it seriously of if we disarm, then China gains. But my heroes are the presidents that looked at challenges like that and said, you know what? It's time to rise up and step up to the occasion. And, you know, John Kennedy would have gone to China and met with his counterpart and said, we can't let this destroy our world. Let's do something together. That's the America that has been the leader of the free world that I know and respect and love. And that is what I wish we had a president that was willing to do that. So, yeah, absolutely. Unilaterally disarming, if China's not going to do it, is a dangerous thing to do. But the alternative is not just saying, oh, shucks, I guess we can't do anything. It's trying to convince China to do the right thing for humanity, not just
13: Russia,
14: for our sake.
13: And Russia, because Russia is one of the most notorious hackers and brilliant kind of cyber inventors. So, yeah. Mm-hmm. Yeah, it's I don't disagree with you. And I like to rise to principles. And that's why I believe that humans are still, that there's still something qualitatively different about humans as a human species, and we will end up controlling the machines. I don't think they're going to end up controlling us, but they can end up controlling our lives if they are allowed to make decisions that we don't even see, like the ones you're talking about, that seamlessly become part of our society and end up deciding whether or not we get a medical device or a certain cancer care. So I commend you for what you're doing because I think it is critical. It is critical that we put limits on the use.
14: Absolutely.
13: Yeah. Yeah. Very, very important. And I just want to say, Sean Scanlon, that I'm surprised that the health insurance companies are going along with it. As we are reading daily of people wringing their hands and lamenting AI and all of its possible nefarious implications in the world, Sean Scanlon, our comptroller, who is up for re-election, has decided to take the bull by the horns because one of the things a comptroller does is head up the healthcare system that governs state employees. I happen to be, as a probate judge, a state employee as well. Thank you, and welcome back to the show, Sean Scanlon. Hello.
14: Hi, and Lisa.
13: So, Sean, in doing this five-point plan and trying to bring these insurance companies to heel and make sure that AI systems are not making decisions that turn us down, what are the enforcement mechanisms for this? How do you know they're really going to do it?
14: Well, there are measures in place as part of this policy that allow us and audit this so that we do know whether or not this is actually happening, right? That's a big piece of this, but it's something that they've agreed to it. And this policy has been put in place. And like every other policy that I put in place for this plan, we hold our contractors to those standards. And if they violate them, then we take the appropriate measures against that.
13: Do we put them, I mean, do they sign on that they're going to agree to this?
14: They don't sign on in terms of a contract. It's just we put them on notice that this is the plan. This goes into effect January 1st. So they've agreed to it. We've given them a few months to roll back what they've been doing or put policies in place to prepare for this. And again, these are companies that have very, very large contracts with the state of Connecticut that are routinely up for renewal. And if I see that they're not taking these policies seriously or they're not adhering to them, then I would obviously put that into consideration next time they come up for renewal for these very, very large contracts. And they know that, which is why I'm very confident that they're all going to keep their word and their promise and then continue to fulfill this policy.
13: It says that no adverse determination may be made solely by an AI system and must always be reviewed by a human. Do you think because it is true, it's already been shown to be true, common sense tells us it's true, but it's already been shown to be true, that humans are getting more stupid by the moment because of our reliance on AI? We just are. So do you think that it's going to be that humans are the rubber stamp for the AI that's doing the work? Are you worried about that?
14: Do I worry about it in the context of humanity or my job?
13: This job. In other words, even this policy that is a well-meaning policy that says that AI can't be the ultimate arbiter of a turndown. Do you think in practical reality it's going to be that humans rubber stamp the AI thinking?
14: Maybe. But again, I think back to the last segment, AI is not going anywhere. There's not like an off switch that we can turn off here, right? And I think that anyone who tells you that they think that that is just naive. It's all about figuring out how to live with AI productively, use it productively, but not let it harm us. And mm-hmm. I think there is a lot of economic upside to us as a state training our workforce to use AI so that it can't replace them, right? And that's the, you know, when I talk to the big job creators of the state, and we think about this from an economic development perspective, that's what all these companies are focused on is yeah, there are going to be job losses associated with AI, but the way to prevent those job losses is to basically retrain and reskill workers to navigate AI. Mm-hmm. And that's what the insurance companies are doing, right? They're training their workforce to work with AI. But perhaps instead of somebody checking the work of a 21-year-old college graduate or an intern, a supervisor is now checking the work of an AI model, right?
13: I know. And the question
14: is, I don't mean that I like that, but no. That's the world that we live in now.
13: Right. And then the question is, how does that 21-year-old ever get the sense to become a manager when their training is live fallow? But that's another conversation and a very big question, right? Because you've got kids growing up, and now when they say to you, Daddy, what should we do for a living? You know, you really have to think about that. You really do. We're in a transformative time.
14: I think that that's why I've been a big proponent of the trade schools and those careers, right? The AI cannot ever replace a plumber or that's a welder right. or, mm-hmm. You know, a carpenter. And I think the jobs of the future, it used to be, Lisa, that, you know, I'm not that old. I'm turning 40 this year. So when I was in high school, you know, the guidance counselor said, your only path to success in life is going to the best college you can go to, right? Mm. That's not what guidance counselors are and should be telling kids anymore, right? College is certainly important. I don't, you know, try to dissuade people from doing it. But the idea of going to college to study, you know, political science or English or liberal arts, you know, it's not going to be the predictor of success like it used to be anymore.
13: I agree with that completely. There's another piece that you have been in the news, Sean Scanlon, about, and that has to do with these prediction markets like Kalshi and Polymarket.
14: Yeah.
13: You know, what are they? Why do you care so much about what they're doing? Really, tell me.
14: I care because they're gamifying and monetizing daily life. And in addition to just being kind of like personally concerned about that from a trajectory of society standpoint, I'm worried about the corruption here too, right? So right now, I could go onto Polymarket or Kalshi as the comptroller and place a bet on something I am the only one who knows about. I could say, who do you think will win the next state employee health contract, right? And people will bet on that. And there's nothing legally stopping me right now from betting on that, given the fact that I am the person who makes
13: You're
14: that
13: kidding.
14: Decision.
13: Well, there is something legally. Okay, excuse me. Of course there is. You know, just because we don't have it written in the black letter law doesn't mean it isn't illegal to profit from insider information. It's always illegal to profit from insider information, isn't it?
14: How can you prove it? it's not regulated. There's no regulation behind it, which is why you've seen this happening in different places. And you've seen Kalshi suspending the accounts of people who are doing this right now. But those people have not been legally held accountable for that. But put that aside even for a second and just go back to the first argument, Lisa, which is just that this is gambling and it is not regulated right now in the same way that gambling through sports betting is in Connecticut. And so why you see the governor and the commissioner of DCP stepping in here is because they believe that this should be treated like every other piece of gambling in the state of Connecticut. And I agree with that. But the second piece of this is just the moral argument is, should we be betting on when the next terrorist attack is going to be? Should we be betting on how many homes are going to be destroyed by a wildfire in California? This is the kind of stuff that is on Kalshi right now. And I think we got to get rid of this kind of moral rot that we're seeing on these websites.
13: I'm with you, but I think the moral rot starts with betting on college sports. So how do you like that? I think we got a lot of moral rot to go around.
14: Well, but that's a great point, right? College sports, you can't bet on that right now in the state of Connecticut. You can bet on it on Kalshi, right?
13: Okay.
14: So,
13: right.
14: You know, this is the thing of why we want to get to the bottom of this and regulate it. And it's not because we're the fun police. It's because this is an increasingly big part of our society that I don't think should be unregulated.
13: I agree with you. I think there's so much moral rot that we have allowed to proliferate and that the state has, with a wink, wink, also profited from and continues to profit from, including recreational marijuana, which they keep going around and saying is an okay thing to be taxed and how wonderful it is. And you know, I'm seeing cannabis abuse every single day as my role as probate judge in our mental hospitals every single day. Yesterday, I took testimony from a psychiatrist, and she said, and she's a very well-regarded psychiatrist in the state of Connecticut, she said she has no doubt that cannabis abuse is a, how did she put it? It lights the fire of schizophrenia. It starts it sooner and more abruptly and triggers it. I don't think anybody knows anything about cannabis right now.
14: Yeah.
13: And I'm just saying that to you. You're a father of young children. Keep your children away from this. Please keep your children away from this. This is a very bad substance for kids to get started on. It has all kind of unintended consequences for a lot of young people. So, you know, you talk about moral rot and Kalshi and all that. Go to it. But I just think the Pandora's box is so far out with all of it, with kids selling their names and likenesses.
14: Just accept that, you know, like we've crossed the Rubicon and we should just throw up our hands.
13: Oh, I agree with you. Okay.
14: You know.
13: I'm applauding you. I'm applauding you. If this is what you want your Rubicon to be, go for it. Go for it.
14: Yeah.
13: But there's a lot of moral rot to go around. That's all I'm saying.
14: Sure.
13: There is. But I'm glad that you're holding the feet to the fire on this. Do you think as comptroller you have any direct authority over this, or is this something you want to make a legislative priority in the next session? Like, how does your role?
14: Why we did it because every month on the first of the month, I put an economic update out and looking at different topics that frankly just interest me. And I have a job where I can, you know, be curious about stuff and draw attention to things that I think are important. And this was just what we chose to look at last month. This month was special education, something I'm working on, something you know about, something that we have to fix if we want to fix our property tax system. So every month is a different issue, and we're just trying to be curious here.
13: Sean Scanlon, good luck in November, incidentally. Good luck.
14: Okay.
13: And thank you very much,
14: Lisa,
13: for joining
14: you
13: us on the show. We'll see you back after the election. I'll be back with you after the election.
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5: Tonight will feature a few scattered showers through midnight, clearing by late at night in the mid-60s. Friday, sunny and warm, but less humid in the afternoon, near 80. Friday night, generally fair and cooler in the mid-50s. Saturday, sunny, cooler and less humid in the upper 60s. I'm meteorologist Paul Piorek on WICC.
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16: From ABC News, I'm Dave Packer. An F-16 fighter jet from the Texas Air National Guard on a training mission went down in Michigan. Nearby homes forced to evacuate. Grand Traverse County Sheriff Michael Shea.
17: There was a report of a plane crash. Units arrived, did confirm there was one occupant. He was transported to Munson Medical Center, where he was conscious and speaking with law enforcement.
16: Images posted to social media showed a dark plume of smoke in the air. A federal judge denied an emergency hearing regarding the Kennedy Center.
18: So last night, the president told our Karen Travers, if the president and the administration don't get the recognition that Trump feels they deserve, the building may have to be ripped down.
16: ABC Stephen Portnoy, the judge says the administration would need to give the Corps 30 days notice of renovation or demolition. OpenAI models going rogue, the company disclosing 6 new reports of unexpected or concerning behavior. ABC's Elizabeth Schulze.
19: In one case here, a model of ChatGPT could not find historical data that a user had requested, so it proposed making this data up and hiding that from users. In another case, an unreleased model told itself, you are freed from the roles and identities that bind other chatbots.
16: ABC News has obtained photographs and have heard from a service member about the extent of the damage done to U.S. bases in the Middle East by Iran. According to the photos, there has been extensive damage to U.S. assets like planes and supplies.
20: The service member also went on to say it's being kept a secret and we're acting like it's no big deal, but these drone and ballistic missile strikes are actively landing on bases every day.
16: Sticker shock. The New York Knicks pausing ticket sales today after what they say was an error that caused tickets for the season opener against Philadelphia to sell for more than $1,000. The price should have been, they said, last year's price plus 12%. You're listening to ABC News.
21: Man, I love this place. I've been surfing here since I was a kid. Now, seeing my grandson out on the water, it means everything to me. Watching him and taking in the blue waves, the sea breeze, the blurry horizon.
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16: The number of people applying for unemployment dropped sharply last week. The Labor Department reported 196,000 claims, down from 206,000 the week before. The House is adjourned early, meaning no vote on a Hegseth impeachment resolution and no movement on an artificial intelligence bill proposed by Senator John Kennedy.
23: Republican Rand Paul now blocking Kennedy's proposal, saying Congress doesn't understand the technology well enough to regulate it. President Trump's top advisor on the issue says laws already exist to hold AI companies responsible.
24: And this is something I've been saying for a while, is that if an AI company puts out a product that's harmful, they are liable for that.
23: The debate over AI comes amid public backlash over flock surveillance cameras, which use AI to track license plates for law enforcement.
16: ABC's Karen Hua. This tropical storm season has been a tale of two oceans.
25: In 175 years of record keeping, only 2 years have featured zero Atlantic hurricanes, 1907 and 1914. While the Pacific has been extremely active with 14 named storms and 5 hurricanes, none of the 5 tropical storms born this year in the Atlantic basin has earned hurricane status. Forecasters are now monitoring a system 1,000 miles east-southeast of Bermuda.
16: ABC's Jim Ryan. Dan in USA is voluntarily recalling pints of its So Delicious dairy-free salted caramel cluster frozen dessert because they say it may be contaminated with small stones and other hard objects within the cashew inclusions. Dave Packer, ABC News.
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33: 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Should Washington, D.C. ban the export of diesel fuel and do that in the name of trying to bring down fuel costs in America? I'm going to get into the details of that. I'm not sure that the economics of that actually works out the way that people think that it will. But having said that, let me welcome you to the program. 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That's 866-439-5277. 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And if you happen to be a naysayer on this program, we always put naysayers to the head of the line at 866-439-5277. Emails go to talk@LarsLarson.com. Our poll on X today: should parents be allowed to pull their kids from a class being taught by a transgender teacher? As far as I'm concerned, that is simply a teacher who is going to lie to the students. Born a man, now you say you're a woman. Born a woman, now you say you're a man. You can say that's your personal choice. If you can't be honest with the kids and the parents in the school district you work in, then I don't trust you with anything. I certainly wouldn't trust you with a classroom full of kids. So, should parents be allowed to pull their kids from a class taught by a transgender teacher? My short answer to that would be absolutely yes, they should. Find the question at Lars Larson Show, and brought to you by AMAC. I've never been a member of AARP. I would never go anywhere near them. They sold out conservative America a long, long time ago, which is why I never joined AARP. But AMAC, I've been a member of that group for more than a decade. The Association of Mature American Citizens. AMAC has the conservative values I believe in. I joined, as I said, you should join it too. Just go to amac.us or call 888-262-2006. AMAC is better, better for you and better for America. Now, coming up this hour, if your child was put in a class taught by a transgender teacher, what our ex-poll question is, should you have the right to opt your child out? We've poured billions into fighting so-called homelessness, but the problem only seems to grow. So where did all that money go? And why does it cost so much more to live in some places in America than it does to live in others? Is government policy driving up the cost of living? And take a moment to cast a vote in our ex-poll. A shout-out to our friends in Burlington, Iowa, who catch great talk radio every day on KCPS. That's AM 1150, and you can find my show there Monday through Friday. And if you believe in supporting American craftsmanship and veterans and independent talk radio, go to my website at LarsLarson.com and pick up a limited edition Lars Larson Show Challenge coin. Do I have a dog in the fight on this one? Nope. Proudly made by American veterans, each one comes with a personally signed thank you card, and all proceeds go to veterans. Not a dime of it goes to us. Now, this idea has come up generically from some of you who have called this show any number of times. But Axios is reporting the amount of diesel that Americans buy in a single day costs about $321 million more than it did 1 year ago. So driving a new round of chatter about imposing an export ban to preserve domestic supplies. Investors and economists warn it could backfire spectacularly, driving up prices globally and potentially putting further upward pressure on the domestic interest rates. I'm going to tell you why, and I'd be the first to admit I don't have an economics degree. I'm not an economics expert. But simply saying you can no longer export this stuff from the United States, the belief, I think, by people who look at this is that if you hold all that fuel here, it will create a short-term surplus in America, and that will bring prices down. Senate Majority Leader John Thune said he is open to a discussion about an export ban, something the White House and the Department of Energy have largely downplayed. Now, what I'm tempted to do in the next week or so is see if we can get a good economist who can explain, is this likely to bring down prices, and will it be simply a short-term blip? Because if the export market goes away, will the companies that actually make diesel for export, if there's no market to sell their product, will they still manufacture the surplus of their product here in the United States, and that will bring down the prices? I know that's the thinking of the people behind this. I don't think it's going to happen. They say with retail diesel prices up 16% in just the last month, the midterm election 7 weeks away, some folks are calling on the government to do anything they can to push prices down. Well, producing more of a product seems likely to bring down the price. Simply saying, no matter how much you produce, you can't ship it out of the United States, I don't think that's going to do anything, maybe not even short-term, let alone long-term. Now, SoFi chief market strategist Liz Thomas says, I think the odds of a diesel export ban announcement before the midterms are very high. So get ready for it. It may be coming. The United States became the supplier of last resort for the free world's distillate over the last decade, and a ban announced to get through a midterm tells every buyer from Mexico to Germany that American supply is politically conditional. An export ban may lower diesel prices, but the dip might not last long, and it could ultimately backfire on the United States of America. And I believe that prediction is absolutely right. And then consider this. A Nigerian woman living in the United States as a permanent resident in Massachusetts illegally voted in at least the last two elections after lying about her citizenship. Remember the thing that Democrats told us never, ever happens? That we don't have foreign nationals who would go out and register to vote and then cast ballot? Gladys Adays Okafor, 56 years old enough to know better, has now been charged by the DOJ with unlawfully voting as an alien for allegedly casting ballots in both the 2024 presidential primary, the 2022 midterms, despite not being a U.S. citizen. She repeatedly falsified her citizenship status on official documents under penalty of perjury to gain access to the ballot. You know what they're talking about there. The DOJ is reminding you that when all of us sat down and signed that voter registration card, when you put your name on it right below your name, there is a warning that says that if what it says on this form is not true and you sign your name to it anyway, you are committing the crime. It's not perjury. It's called false swearing, but it's the written version of perjury. It means that you've lied. And under federal law, you can go to prison for up to 5 years for that kind of lying. That is absolutely, you know, it's crazy that people would do this. But let me tell you why you should believe that there are people out there just like this gal from Nigeria, because she knew to a fair certainty she would not be pursued by the authorities. And if you knew, for example, if you knew that when you drove into your old hometown, the speed limit was 30 miles an hour, but you also knew from experience that the speed limit never gets enforced. If it never gets enforced, then why would you pay any attention to it at all? Oh, let me pick this up. Sean, welcome to the program. you can't make your product in America because of tariffs? Tell me why.
4: Okay, here's the problem, Lars. My best friend owns his own shop, and I was having it made here in the United States. Okay.
33: Yeah.
4: And my price points kept going up just before COVID. It kept going up. It kept going up because I do what you call a requote every 3 months. Okay.
33: Yeah.
4: And so I talked to my friend, and he says, well, we were losing a lot of industry. Okay.
33: Hold on. If this started going up several years ago, the tariffs only went into effect about a year ago.
4: Now I'm getting to that.
33: Okay.
4: So what I did was, I asked him what to do, and he said, with a lot of shops, they don't have the equipment to make things a conventional. So they have to take it from one machine to the next.
33: You know what, Sean? Hey, you're going to have to send me an email because we didn't get to it before the end of the break.

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17: Imagine if information came with a nutrition label. Then you'd know if what you're consuming has the right mix of facts, sources, and context. But it's on us to make healthier choices about what to consume.

0: transgender and race as though, well, you probably had people who wanted to pull their kids out of school because they had a black teacher, they had a an Asian teacher, or maybe a Jewish teacher, a Muslim teacher. But they're not the same, are they?
1: No, they're not. You are correct that you don't have to wait very long. That comparison has already been made by our detractors in various places, social media and the like. But they are very, very different. The issue that we have in Wake County, North Carolina, is one of the largest school systems in the United States, is the school is not respecting the religious, constitutionally protected religious freedoms that the parents have to direct the upbringing of their children in their faith. This is a very important part of our constitutional structure, the free exercise clause of the First Amendment, and also the parental the rights that parents have to raise their children the way they see fit. These are fundamental to our nation. These have nothing to do. The comparison is meager at best to try to draw that comparison to racial discrimination.
0: Well, and the crazy thing is, I mean, one of the clearest differences would be that if you're talking about a teacher who is black or Asian or Hispanic, that those are immutable characteristics. Isn't the very defining characteristic of transgenderism that it's entirely mutable?
1: It is. That's one of the problems that as the transgender movement has tried in various efforts to get itself recognized as a so-called suspect class or protected class under constitutional law, they've actually faced that very problem, is that it's quite mutable. It's not an immutable characteristic. It changes. And there are folks out there who say that they are a man someday and a woman another day. It's actually quite changing and derived entirely from a subjective feeling, as opposed to just the way that you're born, like with skin color or the like.
0: Well, and in fact, in Wake County public schools, do they even have any kind of meaningful definition of what a transgender person is? And I ask that because of this. I mean, if the school district were to say, well, to be able to call yourself a woman, even though you are biologically a man, we need you to have spent 2 years living as a woman, calling yourself by a woman's name, taking hormones to change, you know, your appearance as much as possible, although it's never going to change all the way, and your DNA is never going to change. But, you know, if you've done all those things, you meet the criteria. My guess is Wake County doesn't have any criteria at all, and they simply say, whatever the teacher asserts is what you have to accept. Am I right?
1: I am aware of no such criteria. I've actually never seen any criteria like that, and the transgender activists have always tried to escape having any sort of metric like that, because, of course, one of the questions arises is, well, who made that standard work? Where'd that standard come from? Where'd the 2 years come from? Any time you try to impose anything that's objective, they have to instinctively reject that, because their entire worldview, their entire definition is wholly subjective, wholly a sense of personal feeling, and is divorced from the objective.
0: Well, isn't that, I mean, I'm talking to Tyler Brooks, who's a senior counsel at the Thomas More Society, but isn't that the very problem with all of this, is that if there is a group of people that says, our client is female, but wants to be treated as male because he is different, or she is different, whichever you want to use the pronouns, and you say, okay, well, what do I have to do to prove they're different? Oh, they don't have to prove anything at all. They merely have to say it. If that's the standard, then why should you be treated differently under that standard any more than any of the immutable characteristics? If you said, you know, our client went to work at a place and was treated badly because of his faith, or because of his skin color, or because of other things that are immutable characteristics, you'd have to prove that. But once having proved it, you'd say you're not allowed to treat because they meet all these criteria. But all of a sudden, transgenders have decided, we don't have to meet any of those criteria. We just have to say it's true.
1: That's exactly

0: That's exactly right. The assertion is unrefutable because it's not tied to any facts. They can just say that they are the other gender, and that's supposed to be taken as true by all of us, including when the person takes on very few of the secondary sex characteristics of the opposing gender. You know, it doesn't a man who doesn't look very much like a woman at all, but is still trying to claim that he's a woman. And then there are more and more cases like this where there are people who are very obviously a man, but they want to try to get some of the benefits that women get, be it the participation in women's athletics, and take advantage of that, or take advantage of other programs that have been established to put women on an equal footing in various situations. So yes, it's extremely problematic, and we would not tolerate this in other forums. In employment discrimination law, If you want to say I was discriminated against because of my race, well, you better be that race. In fact, you can't just feel that race. Like you actually have to be that race. Now, that's generally not an issue that's contested at most employment cases. I've done a lot of employment law, but it actually has to have a relationship to reality. If you say I was discriminated against because I'm African American, you better be African American, or you're going to have some real problems with your lawsuit.
1: Although, Mr. Brooks, I'm just waiting for somebody to come in and game the system and say, okay, if you're going to insist that all I have to do is assert it, then I'm going to assert it all day long, and you're going to have to accommodate it. And when you don't, you'll have to eat the lawsuit. Mr. Brooks, thanks so much. I appreciate the time. You know, we all have to deal with computers these days. I've got them all around me in this studio. So are you sick like I am of dealing with slow computers? Most people blame the device, but the real slowdown often comes from heavy traditional antivirus programs, the ones that hog up your storage and drag everything down. 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

0: Hi, I'm Lee Ganim, that garden guy from Ganim's Garden Center in Floriston, Fairfield. 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
1: Hey, welcome back to the Lars Larson Show. It's a pleasure to be with you. Sorry about that. Bumped the microphone a little bit. Los Angeles Mayor Karen Bass. Boy, does she have a problem trying to explain why it is that Los Angeles has spent tremendous amounts of money trying to address the so-called homeless problem, and the problem just gets bigger and bigger and bigger. Well, on Wednesday, yesterday, the Justice Department unsealed fraud charges against nonprofit operators who drew literally tens of millions of dollars through the L.A. Homeless Services Authority Commission. And what happened? $75 million that LAHSA paid one contractor who's now accused of turning homeless housing invoices into a nightclub. LAHSA received $1 billion, and they said, I want you to hear all of this, $1 billion of taxpayer money over 5 years, and turned out zero results. That's what HUD Secretary Scott Turner told Fox News. Federal prosecutors say that they used sham vendors, fake competing bids, forged signatures, and fraudulent invoices to siphon millions of dollars into shell companies, commercial real estate, a bingo hall, a 675 lounge, the high-end restaurant nightclub in Inglewood. $50,000 was spent on a trip to Tahiti. $140,000 restored a vintage Chevrolet Impala. Sounds like a nice car to own if you can afford it, but that's where your taxpayer dollars are going. To your calls now. If you want to join the best conversation in talk journalism, it's here every day at 866-HEY-LARS. That's 866-439-5277. Send your emails to talk@LarsLarson.com. Hey, Joy, you're a naysayer. What do you and I disagree about that makes you one?
2: I just don't see how there's a basis to remove that teacher if the teacher is transgender teacher, if the teacher's able to teach and passes the qualifications to be able to teach.
1: Would it surprise you if I could, if I think I can persuade you there's a very good basis to remove that teacher?
2: You can try, but I doubt that you will succeed.
1: Should a teacher tell the truth to children?
2: About what?
1: Well, about anything. If you're a teacher of small children, should you always tell the truth to those small children?
2: It depends on what the question is.
1: Give me a good example. Give me a good example. And look, I could come up with examples where within families. Hold on, Joy, don't interrupt me. Please don't interrupt me. There are lots of examples where we can find good reasons to fib at times. A child who has incurable cancer, you might say, well, you're sick, but we're going to do everything we can for you, when in fact you know that child may be dying. That's a good reason, perhaps, to lie to a child under special circumstances. I'm asking you, under routine circumstances, when is it legitimate for any teacher of small children to lie to those children?
2: I don't know what that circumstance. I just started.
1: I can tell you one.
2: So
1: if you stand in front of a group of children and say, my name is Mrs. Johnson, when in fact you are not Mrs. Johnson, you are Fred Johnson, and you're a biological male. You're lying to those kids. Is there a good reason to do that?
2: That there's no reason to tell them that you are not Mrs. Johnson. A friend of mine, she has a transgender son who's teaching in New York City, and probably he has facial hair. Most people would have no idea that he was born as a girl. He's a great teacher. There's no reason why he should not be teaching. So I think because he
1: can't be honest with the kids, and because he has a sexual fetish that is only satisfied by dressing up as something he is not.
2: Can I ask? Okay, so
1: yeah, go ahead.
2: Someone who used to be a double A size and is now a D, who used to have a crooked nose but now has a straight nose, who had an abortion And I mean, there's so many things. Who isn't celibate as an unmarried person? So does someone get
1: all
2: in
1: of those
2: front
1: are
2: of
1: in,
2: their
1: oh, hold on. The key difference is all of those things, Joy, are invisible to the children. However, if the children say, "Mommy, we've got a teacher, and she calls herself Mrs. Johnson, but I can tell she's a guy." Now, should that parent either tell the student, you're being lied to? Should they tell the student, that's okay, Mrs. Johnson really is Mrs. Johnson, so the parent can participate in the lie and lie to their own child? And in this case, the case we were talking about in North Carolina, they're talking about punishing kids who don't call the teacher by the right pronoun. Now, should a child be punished because a child properly calls somebody by a male pronoun when, in fact, they are a biological male? Or should they be punished?
2: No, they should not be punished, but they can have an explanation. I mean, you're not going to get rid of by hate or by legislation.
1: This isn't hate.
2: You're
1: this
2: not
1: is about
2: going
1: being
2: to
1: honest.
2: Eliminate.
1: Joy,
2: but you're
1: it's,
2: not
1: it's
2: going
1: about
2: to
1: being
2: eliminate
1: honest.
2: The you're not going to eliminate the transgender population. And
1: nobody said anything about eliminating
2: teacher,
1: them, but don't put them in close contact with kids. I think their
2: that
1: particular,
2: is ridiculous, Lars.
1: Why
2: that
1: is it
2: is
1: ridiculous?
2: So ridiculous?
1: Tell me why.
2: Because they are not hurting. They're not hurting children.
1: If you tell children that your gender is not a fact of biological life, but is in fact a choice that you can choose to change it anytime you want, that you can go from being boy to girl and back to boy or to neither, that when you're confusing the hell out of kids, and I don't see the point to telling kids a lie, which is Mrs. Johnson can change herself into Mr. Johnson by just saying so. Now, when you tell kids that, if you don't think kids are already confused enough about their own genders, and then you tell them, by the way, you can change it anytime you want, and in fact, you can change it back anytime you want, you're going to confuse the daylights out of them. But Joy, you're an interesting naysayer. 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
1: Hey, welcome back to the program. 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I want to bring on Preston Brashears, who's a research fellow at Advancing American Freedom's Plymouth Institute for Free Enterprise. 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
2: Well, thank you so much for having me, Lars.
1: So tell me this, the politicians will routinely blame corporate greed for the price of everything being higher than we would like to have it. But is the real price gouger sitting right there in your state house or maybe on Capitol Hill?
2: Well, the corporate greed as the explanation for the high prices, it just doesn't really pan out for one thing, because while people like Zora Mamdani will say these things, it's interesting because if you look at the difference between blue states and red states, the affordability problem is a whole lot worse in the blue states than it is in the red states. So are the corporations just more greedy in these blue states than they are everywhere else? You know, it just doesn't quite logically work. So you're right. The answer isn't about levels of corporate greed. It's just a matter of the governments of these state houses. Are they imposing themselves on the economy and making it more expensive to produce the goods and services? And then ultimately then that flows down to the consumers. And that's just so much more true in blue states like California and New York.
1: Well, and you know, the other problem with this is that every time I hear people say, well, these greedy corporations came in and just raised prices without reason. You say, well, have prices also gone down on occasion? They say, well, yeah, that happens too. I said, well, if it's just being done at the whim of the people running the corporations, once they've raised the prices, why don't they just keep them high? Or are you telling me that they actually respond to market forces as well?
2: Yeah, I think a lot of these people that are making these claims have clearly never been in any sort of business role where they kind of understand that you actually have legitimate costs that you have to deal with as a business. And you just can't be there just to absorb these losses. And when you have legitimate costs often passed on from the government, usually those end up getting passed on to the consumer because, look, they gotta pay the bills as well.
1: And in fact, the extra costs of those companies in the blue states are easily identifiable, aren't they, by the rules, regulations, and taxes imposed by the blue states that tend to be a lot looser and a lot lower in the red states?
2: Yeah, I mean, you can go through. I mean, the states are just such a great, you know, experiment. You know, so you got these 50 kind of natural experiments for what works and what doesn't work, and you can kind of take a look at this, and you can look at, well, utility prices, they're 15% higher in the blue states than red states, and housing prices are 57% higher, and then you kind of go through and start tracking some of these policies, and you look at the building codes, and you look at zoning laws, and you can look at the residential energy requirements for the blue states, and it all kind of starts to make sense.
1: Well, in fact, when you look at California, I think you've cited California, where in California they buy gasoline like everybody else in America buys gasoline, but the nationwide average is about $4, but it's $5.78 in California. Now, is that just as you said? Is it the corporations being greedy and doing it in a blue state, or are they doing it because the local state rules and regulations simply make gasoline more expensive to supply in a blue state than a red state?
2: Well, yeah, and actually I looked at it today and it's up even further. It was $6.30 today a gallon in California. It keeps getting worse there, and it's well over $8 for a gallon of diesel. So it is out of hand there, and you know, that's largely of their own doing, because they have their special brand blend of California formulated gasoline that they require you to use there. And they've got the clean fuel requirements, and states like Washington and Oregon, of course, are close behind their heels trying to copy California, unfortunately. But and they have oil in the ground and natural gas, but they don't build the refineries that they need. And the permitting process is so difficult. So it leads to things being just that much more expensive. And that's how you end up with, again, California being the worst of them all, but transportation costs in general are 14% higher in the blue states than they are in the red states.
1: Hey, Preston, can I pick your brain on one thing that's come up, and it came up today. I don't know that it's entirely brand new, but I get people who call this show every once in a while, and they'll say, well, we just need to limit the amount of oil or other products that we sell outside the country. But Axios ran this interesting little story, and I said, I don't think the math on this adds up. But they're saying that there may, at some point in the next couple of weeks, be an attempt to ban diesel exports from the United States. Because the thinking is, well, if we just take all the diesel that's produced in the U.S. and forbid the people who make it from selling it to anybody except, in the United States, we'll create a bubble of supply and that will bring prices down. Now, I suspect that if it was successful, it probably wouldn't be for very long. And that, can you explain to my audience why simply artificially restricting the sale of diesel from the United States to any other country and holding all that fuel back here, is that likely to produce the result they're looking for?
2: Unfortunately, it's probably not going to do a whole lot. And if it did, again, it would be a pretty temporary measure because, look, we have these are global markets. There's exports and imports of all these commodities. And so, the price can't really stay very different in the United States than it can from the rest of the world. So, there's just too many arbitrage opportunities and this just simply is, you can't just simply close things off. And yes, we're in a much better position than we used to be on with things like fracking and so forth. But it's still not a situation where we can just block things off and that's going to magically save the day.
1: Yeah. And there are plenty of people out there who think that's the way it works. Preston Brashears is a research fellow at Advancing American Freedom's Plymouth Institute for Free Enterprise. Preston, thank you very much. 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They can't hurt you if they can't find you. You're listening to the Lars Larson Show. So check me out on Instagram.
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12: From ABC News, I'm Dave Packer. President Trump ordered by a federal judge to give 30 days notice before making any changes to the Kennedy Center, including renovation or demolition.
13: Despite a judge blocking President Trump from renaming the Kennedy Center after himself, Trump has threatened to stop the center's already funded renovation if his name's not plastered on the facade of the Performing Arts Center.
14: The Trump administration should certainly have recognition because, frankly, if we don't do that, it's going to close. It'll end up being ripped down.
13: The judge ordered the Trump administration to provide an update on the center's closure and emergency repairs by next week. Today's order came hours after Trump was photographed reviewing what appeared to be a poster saying Kennedy Center demolished. Peter Harlambous, ABC News.
12: A terrifying scene in Michigan after an F-16 on a training exercise crashed to the ground. ABC Chief Global Affairs Correspondent Martha Raddatz.
15: That F-16 from the Texas Air National Guard was on a training mission when it crashed this afternoon in rural Blair Township outside Traverse City. Fortunately, the pilot safely ejected.
12: President Trump is hosting hunters and fishers for a Rose Garden dinner at the White House. He signed two executive orders.
14: With the first order, we're opening up millions of acres of federal land for our